0: Due to Major League Baseball restrictions, online streaming of today's Minnesota Twins game is not available.
1: They were battling with the Angels. These two teams, the worst two squads in the American League.
2: Grissom awaits the pitch and swings at this one and lifts a high fly ball that's carrying deep out into right center field. And that ball is out of here. It's a grand slam for Vaughn Grissom. And the Angels are on top in this ball game. The Halos lead it 9-6.
1: Yeah, they would add one more. Angels defeat the Tigers 10-6. The Tigers again in last place in the American League Central, 1-9 in their last 10 games. That's our out-of-town scoreboard. When we come back,

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1: Summer in Minneapolis just got hotter. 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
0: While the Twins snapped their 7-game losing skid to the White Sox, 5-3, the final in 11 in a thrilling one, let's get some reaction to the game. Our ears on the clubhouse brought to you by Minnesota Corn. Joe Ryan turned in his longest effort of the season this year, going 7 2/3. He struck out 9. He was locked in. He had, again, just that one pitch to Murakami in the 8th inning, which resulted in the 2-run homer that tied this up. Manager Derek Shelton was asked about the effort he got from his righty.
10: He was really good. And I let him face him there, but I think he deserved it. You know, I mean, as well as he was throwing the ball, and, you know, it's part of doing this job that you can get second guess with, you got a left-hander up, one of the best hitters, you know, in baseball right now. But I trust Joe Ryan. And I think when you pitch as well as he did and you keep hitters off balance as well as he did, he deserved that opportunity. Ultimately, we won the game, which is an important thing. But I think Joe at that point had pitched to the point to deserve to get it. And he made a bad pitch. And, you know, kid clipped it. And that's why he's got, what, 20? Now, so yeah, 19. I don't want to give him an extra one. But, you know, overall, I think, and understand people will think, like, well, you could have gone to Bonda there. Completely get that. I was using my eyes, and I thought Joe, you know, had pitched well enough to deserve that.
0: Yeah, I think he just used the word deserved, or deserved that, the phrase, at least 4 or 5 times in that sentence. And I respect that, and I appreciate that, because I think I'm going to speak for some fans around Twins territory over the last couple of years. We felt that probably a pitcher had earned or deserved a chance, and they were taken out of games or taken away from an opportunity. Instead, Shelty lets Joe go out there, go after the guy. Unfortunately, Murakami gets the big homer and ties the game. Now, Joe, he had a little extra juice going today. His fastball, it was up 2 miles an hour over where it normally is. And after the game, he was asked about that. He didn't want to chat about that. Joe's just always more focused on the end results.
11: I think we had a good game plan, regardless of where the heater was at, and I think we executed really well. Just kind of sucks there to, I think it was my worst slider of the year, probably, and like the worst location to one of the

0: hitters in the game right now. So, yeah, I mis-executed, and he made me pay the price. And, yeah, really good hitter, and got the job done for them. So I'm glad we were able to come through, and it was only two runs, and get the win at the end there.
1: Now, as Joe said, his worst slider of the year that resulted in the two-run homer. Let's be honest and see what we had at that point. The backdrop is he was trying to keep the team with a 2-0 lead because the Twins put two runs on the board with three consecutive hits in the fourth inning, and that was it for the Twins offense against the White Sox starter in this one, Sean Burke. Now, eventually, the hero of the night for the Twins, Brooks Lee, was asked about the battle against the Sox starter.
2: Yeah, I mean, we battled. Got to hand it to Burke. He threw well. He was dotting the whole time, so we got him for two runs, but yeah, I felt like we were the whole time. They scored two with a big home run, but, the game's not over. It's tied. It's a 0-0 ball game, and we found a way to win.
1: Yeah, it was tied in the top of the 11th inning. Bases were loaded. Brooks found himself down 0-2 against Tyler Davis, and Brooks was asked, how did he stay calm during that at-bat?
2: Trust that, you know, I can hit it with an 0-2 count. It doesn't matter. I've been in an 0-2 count plenty of times, so just staying calm, sticking with my approach, and making sure that I put the ball in play. Last thing you want to do is strike out. Obviously, you don't want to roll into a double play, but it's more important for a guy like me to put the ball in play, try to get in the air, and get one run.
1: Yeah, and again, to me, the most intriguing part of that at-bat is he was down 0-2 because he had fouled off a couple of four-seam fastballs that he got pieces of, but he didn't square it up. I'm just surprised that Davis made a decision to try to come and get cute with a splitter. Brooks was ready for it, roped it down the line, cleared the bases, and gave the Twins the lead for good in this one. 5-3 the final. Yet another close game for the Twins. They played 11 games in a row that have been just decided by three runs or less. It's starting to take its toll on the manager.
3: We don't have any that are good for my heart. I'll tell you that much. We don't. But the one thing I will say is our guys continue to grind. I mean, it's you know, a 2-0 lead, then we give it back to go in extra innings, and neither team score in the first. I think to somebody's point, the play that Josh made, but the resiliency of this club and the fact that they play 27 outs or 33 outs, really proud of them.
1: Yeah, it was 33 outs today, and there was some just serious ebb and flow, especially in the extra innings. But again, they grind their way to the victory. 5-3 the final in 11. Our Years on the Clubhouse brought to you by Minnesota Corn, continuously working to promote sustainable practices, develop new uses, and maintain thriving rural economies for Minnesota's 24,000 corn farmers. A trip around the bases next here in your home for Twins baseball.
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2: Twins played three in the 11th. They win a wild one and snap a seven-game losing skid to the White Sox. 5-3 was the final. Twins remain the only team to not be involved in a walk-off yet this season. Let's circle the bases, brought to you by your local Toyota dealers. At first base, coming into the game, the White Sox had scored 48.7% of their runs via the home run this year, the second most runs off of homers in the majors. Joe Ryan had not allowed a homer in 32 and a third innings coming into this one, the longest streak by a Twin here in 2026. Then American League home run hitter Munetaka Murakami, a two-run homer off Joe Ryan in the eighth, tied this thing up and snapped Joe's run. The longest homerless stretch by a Twin starter since Pablo Lopez had a streak of 36 and a third innings in 2024. More Joe Ryan at second base. He has 22 strikeouts now since he issued his last walk, which was David Hamilton of the Brewers. 22 strikeouts without a walk is the longest by a Twin since Griffin Jacks had 22 from July to August of 2024. The longest streak by a Twin without issuing a walk is Tyler Duffy with 43 strikeouts from August of 2019 to August of 2020. At third base, Brooks Lee hit the three-run double in the 11th inning to give the Twins a 5-2 lead. Brooks not only leads the majors with plate appearances with the bases loaded this year, but he also led the Twins team last year in 33 career plate appearances with the bases juiced. Now Brooks is 11 for 27 and has driven in 30. That 407 clip is the eighth highest average for any Twin who's had 30 or more career plate appearances with the bases loaded. Denard Span tops that list. He hit 474 in 50 plate appearances with the bases loaded when he was a Twin. And at home, this is the 11th consecutive game that the Twins have played in, which was decided by three runs or less. It's the longest such streak by a Twins team since June 13th through the 24th of 2014. Now that club, they went 5-6 in that stretch, while the 2026 Twins here are now 7-4. That's our Toyota trip around the bases. Toyota, let's go places. Twins and White Sox will do it again tomorrow night. Connor Prelip gets the ball. He's looking for his first win since April 27th. He's 0-2, and the Twins 1-3 in his last four starts. The lefty was tagged for six runs in four innings Friday in Boston, but the Twins rallied to get that W. Now, Davis Martin was scheduled to go for Chicago. He's been pushed back to Thursday, and instead it's going to be David Sandlin making his Major League debut. Pregame at 6 p.m. Hope you can join us then. That wraps up the Affinity Plus Federal Credit Union postgame download. For John Vitas, Cameron Green, Lucas Kirshner, and Andrew Helverson, I'm Mark Janowski. Thanks for listening here in your home for Twins baseball.
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4: Hit through the right side, RBI base hit, Ryan Jeffers. Twins take the lead, 2-1.
5: They had a pitch lined into left center field. That's going to tie it up. As Bell around first base, ground ball, weakly hit, should be two. Kieschel to Lee, back to first in time for the TaylorMade double play. Nicely turned.
4: Byron smashes this ball deep into the left field corner. That one's back towards the fence, and it's off the base of the wall. Byron looping around first, looping towards second. He slides in with a crisp leadoff double.
3: Today's game was brought to you by Target, proud partner of the Minnesota Twins. Derek Shelton, signing off.
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7: This will be the Gone with the Wind, the film that actually enhances the book and gives it more longevity.
8: I've had this argument with movie directors and authors, and I go around and around, and I pull my hair out. Writers are smart enough to know that a movie can't be a page-by-page adaptation. That doesn't make any sense, right? You can't take 300 pages in a book and turn it into a two-hour movie, obviously. But the writer knows the story, and the writer knows how to cut and how to paste and how to edit. And I'm not saying just do it themselves, but have the writer involved in some way, shape, or form. Because how many times do you read a great book, and you go see the movie, and you're like, that's not even close to what happens. It isn't even in the same Shall we?

0: say Galaxy. And why buy the book? You're just buying it for marketing purposes, I guess, and then rewriting the whole story. It doesn't make any sense.
1: Yeah. Well, you know, it would be nice if the book author were always invited in the writer's room, and sometimes they are, and sometimes they're not. But I think generally people think, nah, that they'll just be trouble. They'll want to keep everything exactly like it is in the book, and we can't do that, so let's just keep them out of it. But sometimes authors do get more control if they have more clout.
0: Yeah, I would argue that when the writer's involved, it's a much better movie. And we don't have time now, but I've got a full list of great movies that where the writer was involved. And I got a whole list of bad movies where the writer wasn't involved. But that's a whole other story.
1: That's great. You need to post that.
0: The Superman Wars. The book is A Battle for Truth, Justice, and American Icon, William Barnhart. William, you were a Jeopardy champion. How long did you last?
1: I won one game, and then I retired. But once a champion, always a champion.
0: Yeah. What, do you get anything? Do you get a mug? Do you get a T-shirt? Do you get a robe as a parting gift on Jeopardy?
1: I think I got a ballpoint pen and a ball cap, and of course whatever you won. Yeah. I got to tell you though, I didn't complain at all. At point, you know, when I went there and I'm in the green room with the other contestants and everybody's smart. So, you know, it's not going to be who's the smartest. It's going to be who's the quickest, who's best with that little buzzer. Not to make excuses, but during the rehearsal, it became very clear that that was not me. Go ahead.
0: Isn't the trick yet, the buzzer starts as soon as the question ends, right?
1: Sort of. There's like a beat, and it's not entirely consistent. But there are lights on the stage that tell you when you can ring in, but I think the pros don't even look at that. They just kind of get a rhythm going. But that is why, even when you've got great players

0: And apparently people have called, but no deal in place yet. But I think Hollywood does a good job usually with the underdog story, the artist who's not treated right. And I think this story would just sing in a motion picture.
1: Motion picture or a Netflix series, you know, eight-part series, seven-part series or something. But, William, are you going to sell away the rights and not be in the writer's room when this thing is written?
0: We'll see how much clout I have. I'll do the best I can.
1: Right.
0: I would love to write the screenplay. I think that I've always loved movies, so I think that'd be a blast.
1: The book is called The Superman Wars, A Battle for Truth, Justice, and the American Icon. The book came out last month. What's been the reaction?
0: Well, I think it's good. I looked, this is what authors do. You go to your Amazon page and then just obsessively reload it in case your ranking's gone up half a point or something like that. And this morning I've still got my number one new release flag, and this book's been out a month now, so somebody must be interested. I think, what I hope is that, one, people are understanding and empathizing with what Jerry Siegel went through. I should say that I'm probably making this sound all dark and unpleasant, but this story does have a happier ending. So there is a reason to get to the end of the book. The book seems to be connecting with people. And also I hope, ringing a warning bell, because these kinds of scams preying on writers, now powered with AI, corporate vultures and whatnot, and these people still exist. So I'm hoping people read this and understand they need to protect themselves.
1: Yeah, cautionary tale, no doubt about it. The book is called The Superman Wars. William Barnhart, our guest, A Battle for Truth, Justice, and American Icon. How do we find out more about that Writers' Con in Oklahoma City?
0: Well, there's a website which is imaginatively titled writercon.com. It's singular, writercon, like writercon.com. And you'll learn all about the conference and who's coming and how you can be a part of it.
1: There you go. The Superman Wars, where all fine books are sold. William, thanks for the time. Good luck with the book.
0: Oh, thanks for having me on. I enjoyed it.
1: America at Night, back in a moment.
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8: Republicans. Boy, the Civil War continues down in Texas. The traditional Republicans versus the MAGA Republicans. That fight on full display down in Texas. Tonight, we'll come back and talk about it next hour with the open phones. We can talk about anything you want. Anything you want. How'd your barbecue turn out for Memorial Day? What'd you think of the New York Knickerbockers going to the finals? I know somebody wants to talk about that. How about that? 11 days rest as the Thunder and the Spurs beat each other up in the Western Conference Finals. We can talk about that. Really, anything you want to talk about. It's open phones. Our executive director is Alex Hinton. Our engineer tonight is Richard Good. I'm McGraw Millhaven. This is America at Night on Westwood One.
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after a three-day weekend, hope you're able to celebrate Memorial Day with your family, friends. Hopefully you're able to say a prayer or two and reflect on what it means for the holiday, and not just all barbecue, but of course barbecue was part of the gang. And yeah, yours truly, I busted out some ribs, which turned out to be pretty good, if I do say so myself. Had a nice 4-hour ribs. They were not fall off the bone. And anyone who knows anything about barbecue, falling off the bone is not the preferred way of a true barbecue enthusiast. Apparently, you want to bite it off the bone. You don't want to tear it off the bone like a dog. And you don't want it to fall off the bone. You want it enough to where when you bite the rib, that it comes off the bone when you bite it. And that's a very fine distinction. When they say fall off the bone, that's one of those East Coasters talking about barbecue. That's how I was raised, right? I didn't know what barbecue was growing up on the East Coast. I had to come to St. Louis in the Midwest to learn what good barbecue was all about. But we can talk about that if you want to. Whatever you want. It's open phones and the hour's all yours. The big news of the day, two big stories. One is President Trump almost basically announcing that he had some type of deal with Iran, and the it was imminent, only to get prominent Republicans, including Ted Cruz and Lindsey Graham and others.

0: years critical publicly of Donald Trump's what seemed to be a deal with Iran. And then it seemed that they pulled back after the criticism. So there was a deal that was imminent. There was a deal to have a deal. And they were going to open up the Strait of Hormuz. And some of the information was starting to leak out. And some prominent Republicans, very critical, including Lindsey Graham, Ted Cruz, some others. And then all of a sudden, that talk subsided. So you got that story. So the Strait is still closed. And Iran feels emboldened because even though they've been decimated militarily, they still have enough juice to keep the Strait closed. So you've got that. And then, of course, the big politics story of the day is that Ken Paxton defeats John Cornyn in the GOP primary runoff. I don't think we can underestimate how big of a deal that is. The civil war within the Republican Party continues. Donald Trump, once again, gets another notch on his belt, gets another pelt. This time, John Cornyn, a Republican's Republican, well-respected, well-trusted within Republican circles, well-liked in the Senate, goes down, and with 79% of the vote in Texas, John Cornyn receives only 36% of the vote. Ken Paxton, 64% of the vote. So it's not even close. Pretty amazing that John Cornyn won 42% of the vote in the first primary, and then in the runoff received only 36%. There's a lot of people who think this people just did not come out and vote. So you've got that. Democrats are happy. Republicans, Trump supporters, clearly, people who go to the polls, people who vote in Texas are Republicans. They're happy. Their guys won, obviously. So we'll see how Texas shakes out. But there's going to have to be a lot of money thrown at Texas, a lot of money that they weren't planning on spending because John Cornyn was going to win in a cakewalk. Now, the conventional theory is that Republicans are going to have to spend some money to combat James Talarico because apparently he is getting a lot of money and is a prolific fundraiser. And now James Talarico is saying that Ken Paxton is the most corrupt politician in America. That's going to be his line. Ken Paxton's going to say James Talarico is a liberal Biden Democrat and not a Trump supporter. So you can see the lines being drawn right now for this race. And if you live in Texas, I suspect you're going to get pretty tired of all the commercials between now and November. But there we go. All right, here are the phone numbers. 1-844-42-McGraw. 1-844-262-4729. Knicks are in the NBA Finals. Somebody from the text line from Wisconsin checks us in. The stars are going to be out at Madison Square Garden for the Knicks. Seinfeld, Billy Crystal, Whoopi Goldberg, Spike Lee, and so many others. What about you, McGraw? Will we see you there? No, you will not see me in a $30,000 courtside seat for a Knicks NBA Finals game. However, we are working on a couple of guests. Some in which will be hopefully quite entertaining. That's the whole idea, right? I get guests to be entertaining. But we're working on a couple guests. I'll know more tomorrow or the next day. But we're working on a couple of guests to talk about the NBA Finals. And then, all right, so there you go. 1-844-42-McGraw, 1-844-262-4729. Let's go to Pat in Sedona. Pat in Sedona, Arizona. Welcome to America at Night. Thanks for joining us.
1: Hey, McGraw, how you doing? And, you know, I was just thinking about, you know, Veterans Day, about my father, a 30-year man in the Marine Corps, served in W-2 as a 17-year-old in Korea and Vietnam, in the early days of Vietnam, of course. But, you know, I was just thinking about, you know, Minnesota, a great state of Minnesota, you know. Their governor, isn't it? Wasn't he a sergeant major of something of the army, you know? And he was supposed to speak at a veterans assembly, but he's.

0: go to a George Floyd rally.
1: Which governor are you talking about? Tim Walz?
0: Yeah, Tim Walz.
1: Oh.
0: He was supposed to speak at a veteran thing, and he went to a George Floyd thing. Now, just remember one thing. George Floyd didn't die from what we all saw that police officer do, which was wrong. But that did not kill him. It was Federin that killed him. Yes, the great drug that old
1: I don't understand that you're on a speech here. What do you have a question? Do you have a comment? Where are you going with this?
0: Okay, well my question is that you were pretty upset, which you should be, about the two people in Minnesota that got shot by ICE as they were trying to attempt to, cause trouble, and the ICE agent shot them, and you kind of, jumped on their back, jumped on Donald Trump. And I would like to know, here we go with Tim Walz, another great Minnesotan.
1: Is this in the news? Did he go to a George Floyd rally this weekend or something?
0: He was supposed to go to a rally of veterans. He's supposedly a veteran himself. I don't know. He decided not to go to combat with his men. He decided to stay home. But, I'd just like to know, I know that one person that was in that Minnesota fiasco was a Coloradan, which I am. I live in Arizona, but I was born and raised in Colorado, which saddens me every day how bad that poor state's been torn up by which party has done it, And I'll tell you what, there are Republicans out there that are not very good people.
1: Pat, you're all over the place. I didn't hear. Did Tim Walz go to some? I don't understand. You're upset that he didn't go to a rally. He's a veteran himself. You're upset that he didn't pay homage to the veterans, but went to a George Floyd rally. Did that happen recently?
0: It happened Monday.
1: Oh, okay. I didn't hear that. I didn't hear that. Yeah. But again, I mean, he's a veteran himself, right? He was a member of the National Guard, was he not?
0: I think he was a little bit more than that.
1: Oh, okay.
0: Maybe a little more than that, but, I don't have much respect for the man. I have respect for the uniform. So, I'm not going to say anything about his rank.
1: Well, you have respect for his service, don't you?
0: For his service, yes.
1: I mean, he's a veteran. He's a veteran. He's a veteran. He's a veteran.
0: Yes.
1: So you should respect him.
0: And what about me? Would you respect me if I told you I was a veteran?
1: Of course I would.
0: Okay, because I am.
1: Okay, well, what did I ever say that would not make me think I would respect a veteran? I don't care how veterans vote. I respect the fact that they stood a post, that they signed up for their country.
0: Yeah.
1: I don't care who they voted for. No. Why would I care how a veteran voted? What does that have to do with my respect for what they do?
0: What I'm talking about is the way he should have showed up for the veterans and not this George Floyd thing.
1: He is a veteran.
0: Yeah, but I didn't say that. Don't change what I said.
1: I'm not trying to change what you said. I don't understand. So you're upset that you think he disrespected his own fellow veterans.
0: Yes, he disrespected them.
1: By going to a George Floyd rally. Did he do anything else? Do you think he said a prayer for fellow veterans on Memorial Day?
0: I can't verify that because knowing his character, I was probably doubting it.
1: All right, Pat, in Sedona, Arizona, very upset with what Tim Walz did on Monday. All right, thanks for the phone call, Pat. Appreciate it. By the way, I've been to Sedona, and they have a beautiful, gorgeous Chapel of the Holy Cross Church up there in Sedona. We went and said a little prayer, lit a candle up there. It was beautiful, beautiful, built in the side of a mountain. If you ever get a chance to go to Sedona.

0: 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All right, it's open phones. 1-844-2-McGraw, 1-844-262-4729. America at Night, back in a moment.
1: Join the conversation. 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

From Rascal Flatts, and I absolutely love being a part of this band. It's an honor and really a lot of fun. Sometimes, though, you can feel the pressure to perform night after night. It can get stressful. Thankfully, I know my bandmates will look out for me, and I'll look out for them. When you see a friend feeling the effects of stress, let them know you're there for them. Sometimes that's all they need. This message is brought to you by the U.S. Air Force.

0: 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That's 844-2-McGraw.
1: Paul in Boise. Paul in Boise, Idaho. Welcome to America at Night. Paul in Boise, are you there? Paul in Boise. Boise going once? Going twice? Paul in Boise. All right, I don't know what happened to him. That's right, Catherine in Vancouver. Catherine, you're on America at Night. Good morning. Good evening. Good afternoon.
2: Good evening. Good morning. Hey, I heard your barbecue thing, and I was wondering if you had a special way of doing corn on the cob.
1: Oh, you want to know my corn on the cob secret. You don't want to know my rib secret, huh?
2: I don't eat ribs much because it's too much work.
1: Well, that's the whole idea. So so here's what I do with my corn on the cob. So if I'm grilling them, or it's weird. Grill, right? You can grill them outside, or you can grill them inside, I guess, or boil them inside, or you can boil them outside. There's two ways to do it. My humble opinion. I am certainly no chef. I put the corn on the cob. I shuck it, and then I put it in water, and I let the water boil, and then I turn it off and I leave it in the water till I'm ready to sort of serve it. That's the easy way. But if I'm outside and I want to do it outside, what I'll do is I'll take some paper towels and I'll soak them. Okay? And I will then wrap up the soaked paper towels with the corn on the cob shucked. And then I'll put it in a Reynolds wrap or aluminum foil, and I'll put it on the grill. And the water from the paper towels will then sort of steam the corn, and then I take it off the grill, and so I have steamed corn that way, as opposed to sort of boiled corn.
2: Now that's cool.
1: Do you do it so
2: that it's totally soaked, like dripping?
1: Oh yeah, no, it's pretty soaked because you're steaming the corn. So what you want to do is so you get it nice and liberal water, right? It's not, you don't have to wring it out. It's you know, it could be dripping. And then you fold it up in Reynolds wrap, right? The aluminum foil. And then I do each one individually. So if I have 4 ears of corn, I have 4, you know, long little tubes of aluminum foil, and I put it on the side of the grill and I leave it there. And I mean, you almost can't overcook it. Just leave it there. It won't burn. And, you know, cook your burgers or whatever else, you know, 15 minutes, 20 minutes later, whatever it is. And you'll have nice steamed corn right there from the grill.
2: So you don't do butter or anything until after or before?
1: That is correct. I don't do any butter until afterwards, yeah. Butter and salt and pepper and whatever else, yeah.
2: That's cool. Actually,
1: the truth is, I like corn on the cob, but I like to then cut it off and then eat it. I don't like to eat it from the cob itself because it gets all stuck in your teeth and molars and everything. So I take a knife and then cut it, and then I eat it from there, if that makes any sense. So, Catherine, I thank you for the phone call. Good luck.
2: Thank you.
1: I am certainly no expert, but that's how I do it. Ribs, on the other hand, I've got a whole recipe for ribs. And I cooked the ribs over the weekend, and I should post that picture because they turned out pretty good. I had a good little smoke ring, a nice pink smoke ring all the way around, and the people who came over,

0: it pains them to say it. They're like, it pains me to say this, but it was good. It was some good ribs. We had some baked, we had some potato salad, some red potato salad, and then we had some beans, and then we had some corn on the cob. It was a nice day. Absolutely. All right, Tony, hold that thought. We got to get to a bottom of the hour break plus more phone calls. 1-844-2-McGraw. 1-844-262-4729. Phone calls and text messages are coming in. We'll get to all that here in just a minute. America at Night, back in a moment.
1: Coming to you from the heart of the nation, this is America at Night with McGraw-Millhaven.

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1: And here's Heather with the weather.
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0: Times. I'm Ted Lindner, Fox News. Incumbent Texas Senator John Cornyn has lost the Republican nomination to Texas Attorney General Ken Paxton, who received President Trump's coveted endorsement. The senator on Tuesday night saying he'll back Paxton this fall.
1: I've always supported the Republican ticket, and I intend to do so again in this general election.
0: Cornyn conceding the race after Paxton won over 60% of the vote. Attorney General Paxton thanking his supporters, not the least of whom happens to be the leader of the free world.
2: And then there's one person who I think you might know. President Donald J. Trump.
0: Attorney General Paxton will now face Democratic nominee, State Representative and Seminarian James Tallarico. A massive chemical tank holding nearly a million gallons of a corrosive liquid imploded and collapsed Tuesday at a Washington paper mill. At least one worker is dead. Nine others are unaccounted for. Emergency responders are still working on recovery efforts in that situation. The investigation is underway. The Justice Department suing the University of California over anti-Semitism. Fox's Tom Graham with more.
3: The DOJ's Civil Rights Division alleges UCLA failed to prevent the anti-Semitic targeting of Jewish students on campus following the October 7, 2023 Hamas attacks in Israel. The lawsuit claims pro-Palestinian protesters were allowed to set up encampments and take control of the school's main quad for several days in 2024. The suit goes on to say Jewish and Israeli students were blocked from classrooms and other buildings, and some were beaten. UCLA has not immediately responded to the accusations. Tom Graham, Fox News.
0: And the Vegas Golden Knights headed back to the Stanley Cup Finals. They completed a sweep Tuesday night of the Colorado Avalanche, winning game 4-2-1. They now take on the winner of the Canadiens Hurricane Series. Carolina leads that series 2-1. 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
5: Temperatures being 30 degrees above average.
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0: Well, SEDCOM says the U.S. launched another lethal kinetic strike on a suspected drug boat transiting the Eastern Pacific. Commander of the U.S. Southern Command, General Francis L. Donovan, says one male narco-terrorist was killed, two others survived. There are demands on both sides for a deal between the U.S. and Iran to succeed, but neither are willing to capitulate to the other. Fox's Peter Ducey has more.
7: The Secretary of State Marco Rubio out there saying the Strait of Hormuz is going to open one way or another. Iran is saying we'll open the Strait if you take $24 billion in frozen Iranian money and unfreeze it. That is according to Iranian state.

0: media, and that is as the United States is chatting privately with partners in the Gulf about what their next draft peace plan should be.
1: I think there's strong alignment and agreement on what a preliminary draft should look like. But this is, it's either going to be a good deal or there isn't going to be one.
0: There are some Republicans who are very unhappy at the prospect of paying Iran what they want.
2: President Trump says it should be mandatory for Gulf states to join the Abraham Accords as part of any deal. The Pope speaking out about how companies are moving forward with the development of artificial intelligence. Fox Business's Connor Hansen has more on this.
3: Pope Leo is warning the world that AI threatens to normalize an anti-human vision. He believes there needs to be more government oversight and protections for workers it could displace. The Pope called for AI to be disarmed in his encyclical letter, comparing it with his call for the end of nuclear weapons. Only one major AI company joined in at the Vatican. Anthropic co-founder Chris Ola said AI development cannot be left solely to big tech, warning that intense commercial and geopolitical pressures could conflict with companies doing the right thing.
2: The U.S. stock market rose to more all-time highs on Tuesday. The S&P 500 up 45 points. The Dow fell 118. The NASDAQ rose 312. I'm Ted Lindner. This is Fox News.

0: From the City of Angels near the Pacific Ocean, good morning, good evening, wherever you may be across the nation, around the world. I'm George Norrie. This is Coast to Coast AM. Later tonight, the mysteries of the ancients. Here's what's happening. Several women found dead in a popular American tourist destination have local authorities probing whether there's a larger trend at play here. Over the past few weeks, authorities in Puerto Vallarta, a hot spot for American tourism, have recovered the bodies of the women in separate parts of that city. Though none of the victims have been identified, police said the women, all between the ages of 30 and 35 years old, have tattoos and were found partially undressed. Strange story. Iranians reacted with a mix of skepticism, caution, and sarcasm on Tuesday after internet monitors reported a partial restoration of online access following months of near-total isolation under a nationwide shutdown imposed by Iranian authorities. Here's Tom Danheiser with an update on what happened today, Tom.
1: Well, Iran calls the latest U.S. strikes a bad faith sign as the internet is slowly restored and ceasefire negotiations continue. The Islamic Republic has started to restore internet access after one of the longest ever nationwide shutdowns. Iran warned of retaliation after U.S. strikes targeted sites in southern Iran amid ongoing negotiations between Washington and Tehran. Both sides had earlier indicated progress that could halt the war and restart shipping through the Strait of Hormuz while giving negotiators 60 days to negotiate more complex issues, including Iran's nuclear program. Meanwhile, Israel says it has attacked Hamas' new armed wing chief as it steps up military pressure in Gaza and expands ground operations in Lebanon. And West Texas Intermediate crude oil is currently trading around $92 to $93 a barrel, while the international

0: Brent crude benchmark is hovering near $99 to $100 a barrel. Prices have been elevated volatility-wise recently because of U.S. strikes in Iran and shifts in geopolitical negotiations. George?
1: Thank you, Tom. Dr. John Curtis, onlinecolumnist.com with us there. John, something seems very peculiar to me about this situation. The Iranians just don't seem to be coming to the table, are they?
2: Yeah, they're coming to the table Iranian style, which is, there's a lot of, control issues that are happening right now because, Ayatollah was killed in that airstrike, on February 28th, and then his son was, announced as the supreme leader, but he's been living in a bunker in isolation, fearing for his life. Reports today from various sources in Europe say that he's willing to sign the deal that Trump is asking for. And the key consideration for Trump on this whole thing is really getting that stockpile of 1,000 pounds of 60% enriched uranium out of the country. And Vladimir Putin has agreed to take the fissile material, and that would satisfy Trump in terms of, the nuke issue, removing that stockpile. It could be used, obviously, for up to 10, maybe even more A-bombs. So the negotiations are going on. Iran cannot afford to keep this thing going much longer. Don't forget, there's a blockade that has been implemented on Iranian ports, and Iran is not able to fulfill its, shipments of crude oil and natural gas to, various global customers like China and India and others. So the economy is in shambles. The stock market is at an all-time low, and the currency is trading at near all-time lows. So the when Trump says that time is on his side, he's not kidding. I mean, he can wait this out to some extent. We know politically that he's being harmed by these high gas prices. The average American consumer who's putting gas in their car and buying groceries right now has witnessed pretty, these skyrocketing prices. And, even in Europe, they're having shortages of jet fuel. And, the price of traveling on airlines is far more expensive. So his one way of keeping this going right now is not very long. So, George, it is my view still that, the negotiations that are in the works, despite the recent attacks in the south, those were more slap on the wrist to Iran in southern Iran on these mine ships and missile launchers. It's not going to derail this ceasefire, but the good news is the Ayatollah has at least told a number of sources that he's close to signing the deal.
1: Let's see what happens. Thank you, John. Earth's population currently sits at 8.3 billion people, but it could crash within the next 40 years, according to experts. Scientists say that in the worst-case scenario, humanity could potentially be halved by the year 2064. This could be the result of climate collapse, a pandemic, global conflict, or resource changes, they say. NASA has released details of robotic landers, hopping drones and vehicles it aims to send to the moon as part of a U.S. plan to build a lunar base. Amazon founder Jeff Bezos' space company Blue Origin is one of the several companies picked to build the machines. The U.S. wants to land Americans back on the moon before President Donald Trump leaves office in 2028. NASA is competing with China to return humans to the lunar surface, meaning the space agency is under pressure to appear to be winning the new space race. China is forging ahead with its own plans to land humans on the moon by 2030. In a moment, Dalia Bourjean joins us to talk about MindSight. She'll explain what that is in just a moment on Coast to Coast AM.

0: Everyone forgets things now and then, a name, a word, why you walked into a room. 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

0: And welcome back to Coast, George Norrie with you. Dalia Burgoyne is with us, a devoted mother of four who specializes in what is called MindSight. She'll explain that, which helps teach both adults and blind individuals. Dalia has shared her work on Fox, ABC, various podcasts, and her work has been featured in our friend Caroline Corey's upcoming film, Superhuman 2. She'll be a featured speaker at Contact in the Desert this coming weekend in Indian Wells, California. Dalia, you look for me. I'll be there with a panel.
1: Thank you so much. Thanks for having me.
0: Tell us a little bit about MindSight.
1: So MindSight, or extraocular vision, it's the ability to perceive the world without one's eyes. And basically, you're able to actually see as if you were using your eyes without your eyes. And you don't have to be a sighted person. You can be totally blind. You can be someone that was born blind. You can be someone that lost your vision. Anybody can do it.
0: How did you come across this?
1: So I, at one point, I started to study energy work, and I would wear a blindfold, and I was trying to learn to perceive the world without my eyes, just perceiving it, just with a sense. And I learned that there was a lot of children in Indonesia that were able to do it, and they were able to read and to see colors. And I remember thinking, okay, I'm going to eventually have to learn that eventually when I get to it. And when I did look into it, all I ever ran into was people saying, only kids can do it. Only children can do it. And if you're an adult, they won't even teach you. And so for the few people that believe in this ability, most of them actually believe only children could do it. And I remember thinking, well, no, I have the same access to the same brain chemistry as they do. So I should be able to learn it as well. So at first I was trying to teach myself, and I kind of taught myself to perceive the world with sensory things. And that's kind of how I teach today. But then after a few years of a kind of playing around and being able to perceive in the dark and stuff, I still couldn't see colors. I still couldn't read or anything. Mm-hmm. So I ended up going to this one retreat. And I went in Canada about 10 years later, and at that retreat, they were starting to try and teach this to adults. They were very new to it. It was, their names were, Wendy Gallant and Rob Freeman, and they were very new to it. And I went to this retreat, and, you know, we went outside, and at that moment I was

0: able to see through my blindfold. I just remember thinking, oh my gosh, that's what I was missing this whole time. It was a light sense. And so basically, to perceive the world around you, it's about amplifying your senses or creating an extrasensory perception. And so anyway, I just was able to see through the blindfold. And after that, I figured it out. I remember thinking, I figured this out. And immediately, I was given the opportunity to start training it by those very people. They immediately had me start training. So it was so quick that I began training others in it and just seeing all this progress and seeing how it worked. And it was so remarkable.
1: How young were you, Delia, when you had these abilities?
0: Well, when I developed my mindset, it was just a couple of years ago. So I was an adult. But when I was a kid, I did have some ability. So when I was a child, I actually had a form of telepathy. I didn't call it telepathy back then, and I didn't think it was anything different. I thought everybody was doing it. And I remember being confused and thinking, why aren't the adults just knowing what each other is thinking? You know, I was 3 or 4 and seeing the adults being, confused by what other people were thinking. And I remember thinking, why aren't they just reading each other's mind? And then I thought, okay, I guess when you get older, you can't know what each other's thinking and what each other's going to say. I guess that happens. But then I went to school. So I remember going into like kindergarten and seeing that the other kids weren't doing it either. And so I was very confused. And I remember thinking, okay, I guess it's just me that does that. And then, but even though today I still don't believe it's just me, I think most kids can do it. They might have forgotten. But I remember being in class and just being really confused why the kids weren't doing it either. And then eventually I just kind of conformed to society. It's not like I purposely got rid of it. I don't even have a memory of it going away. It's just that I stopped using it at some point. And then years later, I thought back to it and I thought, oh yeah, I remember I used to be able to do that. And wow, that just turned off without me noticing.
1: How does MindSight work with the blind?
0: Oh, with the blind. Like I said, a person could be born blind or they could have lost their eyes entirely. So some of my students don't even have eyes at all. And they can actually be able to perceive as if they're seeing with eyes. It's the same, similar going into the visual cortex. And so how it's done, there's various ways that we are perceiving with a blindfold. So one way is called a hyperphantasia, and that's when we have vivid internal imagery. And so basically I'm kind of training people to develop their senses and become extra sensitive to their senses and teach them. It's like a trained synesthesia, teach them to send that sensory information to the visual cortex. And we actually, you know, we look at the brains and we see that it actually is going to the visual cortex. So that's one way. Another way is called a prophantasia. And that's when we are projecting an image in front of you. So even if the image is in another room, you can actually kind of see it in front of you. That's a prophantasia. There's also transparency vision. And so that's kind of like what Ben Carson is known for, where he can actually, you know, he's a very famous neurosurgeon, and he's actually very famous because he can do things that others can't. He can actually see through the bones. And because of that, he is able to do a lot of very dangerous things that others can't. Then there's remote seeing. So that's kind of perception that's beyond an immediate location. So being able to see 100% accuracy into the next room. I have some students that can do that. And there's the edge detection. So that's what I did for a long time before I developed another sense. So edge detection is when you are able to go into complete darkness and you're able to see the boundaries and the edges and the shadows, and you're able to navigate a room in complete darkness. And then there's the light sense. And so the light sense is what's similar to sight, even in darkness. It very much looks like you're looking with your eyes, except it doesn't match eyesight. You can see with the light sense, even if it's behind you, it might appear in front of you. It might appear close when it's far. So it's a very interesting sense, and it happens when you're kind of training yourself to be very sensitive to small bits of light.
1: I'd probably smash into a cabinet in a darkened room.
0: Yeah, you can get surprisingly good at it.
1: You mentioned remote viewing. Are all remote viewers MindSight experts?
0: I wouldn't say that, actually. I feel like when you

0: think of remote viewing, and I do think it's part of the same thing. I do think that. But when you think of remote viewing, it's almost like you're getting information and you're writing down this information. It could be from the past, it could be from the future, it could be from a picture, it could be from some kind of a target. But with extraocular vision, it's as if you're seeing it with your eyes. So if even if it's in the next room, you'll be able to read a word. And or if it's in front of you, or if you're blindfolded, you're still able to read as if you were using your eyes. So there's a little bit of a difference there.
1: It's a remarkable technique, though, isn't it?
0: Oh yeah, it's so impactful, so meaningful. Whenever people discover that they have this ability, which everyone is, at first when I started showing it and I started demonstrating it, people kept thinking, "Oh, that's the woman that can see without her eyes." And I've been trying to show people this whole time, like, no, it's not that I'm the woman that can do it. I'm showing you what you all can do, what everybody has the ability to do. It's just one of the things that we can train, and it is very, very trainable.
1: How long does it take to train somebody?
0: So it can take a few minutes to days to months. Like it just depends on how deep you want to go. But being able to see through a blindfold, I could have someone seeing through a blindfold within 10 to 20 minutes. But I usually will train other senses first, because when we see through a blindfold really, really quickly, our mind might not accept it at first, and it might think, okay, I have to be cheating in some way. There's something wrong with this blindfold. So a lot of people don't accept it at first. And so what I do is I show them other incredible abilities they have, and then show them how this pattern comes up, that every time they achieve an incredible ability or an incredible task, like for example, magnetizing metal, I'll give people metal. This is just one of the little things I do to help their mindset grow. I'll give them like pieces of metal that are not magnetized, and I'll say, just go ahead and magnetize it. And then they'll say, what are you talking? I'm like, go ahead and do it. And I might show them that they can. And I won't tell them how. I'll just say, just do it. And then they'll realize, like, wait, I can do this. And then afterwards, maybe a piece of doubt will come up and say, this must have been magnetized beforehand, or it must have been magnetic beforehand. And so I'll do a lot of things like that to show them this doubt thing comes up all the time. So there's a lot of things I do, other senses that I build up before I have them do the light sense. Because if you begin to doubt it, as soon as it happens, you'll end up closing it again.
1: Are a lot of people practicing mind sight?
0: So many more people are practicing. So many people are getting out there. A lot of people are still doing it with children, and there are more and more adult courses getting out there. And it doesn't matter what background you're in. You can be a child, you can be an adult. And I've had people in their 80s doing it and doing it very well. But what I don't see very much out there, and this is what I specialize in, I don't see very many people doing it with the visually impaired yet. But it is definitely something they can do. And it's actually Carolyn Corey's next movie. She actually mentioned this already, and it's going to be premiered this weekend. Yeah, you're actually going to see some blind people doing this very thing. Some of my students. So I'm very excited for this to get out to the world, that it's not just for people in a blindfold that can see, it's for everybody.
1: People who can see, do you have them close their eyes when they're practicing this?
0: So there's different levels. Sometimes I prefer to teach a person with their eyes closed first. So I usually will teach them with their eyes closed, because then when they open their eyes later, they won't doubt it. They won't think they're peeking or something. They'll realize, hey, it doesn't matter if my eyes are open or closed, I can do it. There are a lot of teachers that teach with the eyes open first, because it is faster. And the reason it's faster, and it's not that much faster, but the reason it's faster is because we have a natural tendency, an already pre-built condition that says, when my eyes are open, I want to perceive. When I close my eyes, I don't want to see my external world. So that's like it's an ingrained thing we all have. And so you kind of have to overcome that and do some kind of an anchor that says, when I close my eyes and I do this, I want to see. And so that's something you kind of have to train. So it's a little faster. A person will start to see much faster if they just keep their eyes open under a mask.
1: When is your presentation at Contact in the Desert?
0: So at Contact, I'm actually going to be on stage with Hakeem of the Psy Games, and there's going to be a few people demonstrating the ability with a blindfold. And then I'm going to go up there. I'll have a blindfold too, but my two of my blind students, who are in Carolyn Corey's movie, they are going to be on stage as well. And we're going to show what kind of techniques and lessons and things that we can

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1: And I wanted to talk to you anyway about the UFO reports, what you think of them.
2: The best thing about it is it's really exciting. We got complete vindication because basically what happened was is the government admitted that we don't know what these spots, these objects, these bright lights are, but basically you can help the government because the thing we're finding out is government's not that bright and they need our...
3: News. I'm Sue Guzman. Texas Senator John Cornyn's 23-year run comes to an end after he fell to Texas Attorney General Ken Paxton in a primary runoff election Tuesday night. It comes after President Trump endorsed Paxton last week, calling him a true MAGA warrior.
4: And then there's one person who I think you might know. President Donald J. Trump.
3: And Paxton acknowledging him last night.
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8: 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I'm Dr. Eve DeRosso, chairman of emergency medicine at Lenox Hill Hospital. COVID-19 has taken a heavy toll on the Black community. 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For more information, visit COVIDvaccineproject.org. 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
1: As I mentioned earlier to Dahlia, we'll be at Contact in the Desert this coming weekend with the major events and also something very special, Tom.
2: Absolutely. So this is the largest UFO event in the world coming up this weekend, Contact in the Desert. It's the second year in a row Captain Ron and I will host our Ask George and George event. Now, this is an event where people line up at the microphones and just fire questions at you guys. We have Mr. George Knapp on the line. Now, listen, you guys are legends, so people really enjoy this event. And for George Knapp, you looking forward to this?
3: Oh, yeah, I look forward to it because I always learn something from the other George. You know, he's a funny guy and knows so much and has been at this so long. So it's a lot of fun to go back and forth with him and to hear what's on the minds of the audience, too.
1: Well, what's fun for me, though, Tom and George, is I'm on stage with the world's greatest investigative UFO reporter in history, and that's George Knapp.
3: Well, thank you. I appreciate that. You know, there's a lot of folks who are really working hard on this topic now. And just in the last year, since the last time you and I were together, George, this topic has exploded beyond what I thought it could do.
2: Well, you know, guys, they line up at the microphones. And for George Norrie, you know, I know that you enjoy when we do open lines, George. So this is kind of like open lines live. You must really enjoy this.
1: Well, we're going to have some fun.
2: Alrighty, folks, you really don't want to miss this one. Just head over to coasttocoastam.com. Lex has got all the info in the number 6 spot in the carousel. Thanks, guys.
1: Thank you, George. And the Paranormal Podcast Network keeps cruising along. Captain Ron is one of the hosts.
2: 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In the search, just put Coast to Coast AM. All those shows will pop right up. Have some fun.
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2: His name, Robert Diaguero. Now, you had a health challenge some time ago. You were describing it as even to the point of losing consciousness. Like you said, a lot of people heard of carnivore. They've read about it in Ty Bollinger's book, Cancer Step Outside the Box. Now, how did you take it? Did you take the liquid, the capsules? What did you do?
3: Oh, the capsules.
2: Okay.
3: I started off taking it three times a day for the 6 days. But I'd say within the first week, week and a half, I noticed a amazing difference. No more of those queasy feelings of the anticipation of knowing that I was going to go into, they were gone. Absolutely gone. I'm just, my mind is blown on this stuff.
2: Well, would your wife corroborate your story? Usually that she would say, oh, honey, you're exaggerating.
3: Oh, yeah.
2: Or no, you actually did recover that fast.
3: Oh, yeah. Oh, yeah, she corroborated. She was there one time when I was doing a gig and I lost consciousness.
2: Oh, my.
3: That just freaked her out.
2: So you're taking the carnivore week to week and a half. 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

0: And welcome back, George Norrie, with Dahlia Burgoyne, as we are talking about mindset. Dahlia, you have a daughter that is gifted, don't you?
1: Yeah, so I mentioned that when I was a child, I had some telepathic ability, but my daughter is extremely gifted in that area. So if you're familiar with Dr. Diane Hennessy Powell, her work was featured in the first season of the Telepathy Tapes, and her work specified and revolved around children that were savants, autistic savants specifically. And most of her, the people that she worked with were able to use telepathy. So they were able to know what another person was thinking word for word, and they were able to spell it out. So these children were severely autistic. So communication and showing what they were thinking was very difficult, and the best way to do it was to spell or to use a keyboard or a letter board, something like that. And so my daughter and I also work with Dr. Diane. She's one of these children that are very, very gifted, and she's able to do a lot of things like that. She's way, way, way, way more telepathic than I was as a kid. My daughter can literally, she's 15, but she can read my mind. And when I say she can read my mind, I mean, I could think of a phrase in my mind and she can spell it out. And it's not just mine. It can be with other people too. But it has to be people that she wants to do it with or who wants their mind to be read. She won't do it if a person doesn't want their mind read at all. And yeah, so it's not just her knowing word for word what I'm thinking. She also has access to things that I've done, even if I'm not thinking about them. She has access to my memories. Like, for example, right now when we're talking, is as if she is here, and I can go and discuss this whole thing with her afterwards. And I can ask her, what was your favorite part of the show? What was your favorite part? And she can tell me, and it won't be something that I was thinking of. So she has a lot of access. Other abilities she has is she's able to go into

0: people's dreams and to teach them there. She's able to go to a place that that a lot of people are now calling the Hill. She used to call it the esoteric realm. So she's able to go to that place and she helps people to navigate it and get there. So I actually train, I actually do workshops to teach mindset and human potential. And my daughter, she's actually the one that trains the telepathy. And most of it is done telepathically, but she also does spell out some instructions as well.
1: So it's clearly hereditary, isn't it?
0: Yes, it is hereditary, but she also says the telepathy is something we can all do. And that's why I believe a lot of kids are able to do it or have done it and just have maybe have forgotten, kind of like how I forgot. I think the only reason I really remember is because I was supposed to do this kind of work later on. And I don't know, but my daughter is very insistent that almost everybody can do it. And so a lot of our students, well, in the beginning, when I first started teaching MindSight, she said to me that this is important. It was meant to be. She remembers her past lives. She just has so much knowledge. And she told me I was supposed to do this. And I said, why? She goes, because this is how telepathy is going to get out there. And I said, what does MindSight have to do with telepathy? But I've noticed my students that got really, really good at MindSight ended up becoming telepathic. And so there is a big correlation. And I remember, I've never had a history with, non-human intelligence or anything, unless it was like angels or ghosts or something. but my daughter, she started saying, like, she was able to communicate with ETs and other entities too, other different kinds of entities. And at first I said, what does this have to do with anything? What does this have to do with ETs and stuff? And my daughter said, it's telepathy. Telepathy is, what it has to do with. And so she is very much, her mission is to get it out there that telepathy is real and for people to start using it and evolve to using it. And not only would we be able to communicate with each other, but we can communicate interspecies and to other types of consciousness.
1: We'll take calls next hour with Dahlia as we are talking about MindSight. Does it work better with someone who is blind or somebody who is not blind?
0: That's a really good question. I would actually say it is the same. The main thing that makes it better is a person's mindset. So whenever a person comes to me, I always say, I'm not giving you a skill. You already have this ability. All I'm doing is I'm helping your mindset to perceive better. I'm helping your perception about the ability to change. And so when a person comes in, they might say, oh, I'm not going to be as good because I was born blind, or I'm not going to be as good because, they might say something. And so my job is to just immediately turn around and say, no, you are going to be good and you're going to be just as fast as everyone else because of this. And, so people who don't have eyes, they tend to do really, really well, because one of the things that people tend to have an issue is doubt. And everybody has this doubt because they don't already believe they can do it. And so whenever they start doing it, a doubt will come across everybody, whether you have eyes or not, but whether you are blind or sighted, it happens to just about everybody. Everybody gets the feeling. But what's nice about a person with no eyes is that they know that there can't be a way that they're cheating. And so, they kind of accept it more, even though that feeling is still there.
1: I have sometimes tried closing my eyes to see if I can see beyond what your memory would capture. And sometimes I actually think I'm seeing something, then I open my eyes and it's still there.
0: Yeah, so sometimes that's like an edge detection one. And our eyes, even when they're closed, we have so many sensors, especially in the rods and especially in the periphery. We have so many that people just don't realize we have. And we're able to pick up things, especially that's movement. And so in the beginning, when your sensitivity is not strong enough, you can pick up movement really easily, or if you remember it being there. And so a lot of people will say, well, that's just my memory, or that's just my imagination. And I say, it's okay for you to think it's your imagination in the beginning. That actually is going to help you develop the skill. And it sounds like what you were doing was definitely the beginning of the darkness kind, the edge detection one. And that does lead into being able to see in the dark if you practice it enough.
1: Dahlia, what has been the most dramatic thing you've heard with MindSight?

0: was that the entities would be in a weird place, like they might be on the ceiling or something. And then also he can tell them apart because he can walk through the entities. And when he did, he said he would pick up all of their thoughts and their history and stuff like that. And so he said that was different than a person. So that's kind of how he could tell them apart. But also what really got me was he said he can also see spiritual structures that were around. And so he could see buildings and stuff that are not actually what we could see. So it's almost like he's seeing into a different dimension.
1: Is science studying this?
0: Yeah, a lot of science is actually studying it. And so some people like to say, oh, I don't think this is scientifically proven, and that comes up a lot. But I like to say this is science. People often will confuse an established consensus with science itself, saying like, oh, it's not something we already know, so it's not science. When science, real science, is actually the process of asking questions and running experiments and observing results and seeing what's repeatable. And with this phenomenon, we've actually been studying it for quite a while. It just wasn't taken seriously before. We've had a lot of scientists on there. I'm actually doing a lot of research as well. So we are still in the early stages of studying, but it is extremely repeatable. It is extremely, a lot of experiments. Everything can be documented. It won't take very long before it's common knowledge. And so I do want to just kind of stay out there when people say it's not scientifically proven. I want to say, well, remember what science is. Science isn't a list of things we already consensed, to. It's not a thing that we already know. Science is the process of discovering what we don't know yet. And so that's what I try to do in my workshops is I don't explain things to people first. I let them see it. Their mind is blown. Different things, not just the mindset, not just telepathy, but other things. And then after they see it, I have them experience it. Again, no explanation. I tell them, try as much as you can to just experience it without trying to figure it out, because it's just so much better to have the experience and just put all your sensory awareness into the experience. And then afterwards, we can discuss what happened. It's kind of like how a child learns. They learn by seeing it, which is kind of like modeling. There's a lot of downloads that actually happen just by watching. And then they'll have an experience. They might pick up an apple or something, let's just call it a fruit. They might pick up a fruit and say, hey, mom, what is this? So they have an experience of something round on the ground. And they pick it up. They show you. And then you can say, oh, that's an apple. So they have the experience first, and then you explain what it is versus them picking it up and trying to figure it out. And makes it so you experience it less.
1: Do any of your other children have the gift?
0: Yes. So far, I have four children. So my Levi is my 15-year-old with the telepathy. So she definitely can do it. My 6-year-old can do it. And my 5-year-old just barely started doing it. I haven't tried with my 3-year-old yet. I'm sure he will start doing it when he's about 5 or so. Most kids pick it up almost instantly.
1: Are they learning it from their sister, or where do they pick it up?
0: Well, they actually just see me do it. So they see me with the blindfold quite often. I do a lot of things in the house with the blindfold. I will cook and I'll read to them with the blindfold. So they see me do it. So it's not a weird thing to them. And so every once in a while I'll come in the room and they're playing. And so I remember my now 5-year-old, when she was a little younger, she was so disappointed she couldn't see yet. And so I didn't train her because she's so young. And so I just poked a couple holes in the blindfold for her and let her pretend that she could see. And she was so happy. And then when she got a little older, I gave her a real blindfold, and it took her a bit, but she was able to do it just on her own. I didn't have to teach her at all.
1: Is any of this dangerous?
0: I wouldn't say it was dangerous. I'm trying to see here what any kind of risk that would happen. The only thing that I would say, and I would vet people, is that if you have a really strong three-dimensional materialistic worldview and you start seeing this kind of stuff for the first time, it can, it can potentially break someone's mind or put them into a psychosis. And so whenever I do work with anyone, I always ensure that they're kind of ready for something like this and they have a background or a bit open to it. But as far as anything else, I don't see any kind of any downsides. The only thing is, it involves using a lot of neuroplasticity, and it gives your brain a big workout. And so you can get tired and you can get headaches in the beginning. But

0: once it's established, it's just the same as using any sense. So you can actually get really good. And I say this is extrasensory perception training because you can get better with all your senses, all 30 plus senses we have. And so, so for example, one of the things I train people to do is to just be able to touch something and to know what it is. But just by touch, they're getting an image in their head. And just same thing with sound. You can just hear something and you can, you know, that's kind of like echolocation. You can hear it and actually your visual cortex will create the image. And so there's some kind of a trained synesthesia that I do that causes you to be able to perceive in a visual way from all of your different senses. And so when people think of this, they think, oh, that's a psychic sense. You have to meditate. And there's a big gap between where that is and where I am. And I say, no, it becomes instant. It's just like if you were to hear your favorite song and you know instantly what that song is. It's just like if you touched a soft couch and you know that soft, that couch is soft. You don't have to think about it. It's just like that. You're just getting the senses so heightened that you're able to just touch something and immediately know what it is. You're immediately able to see it. It's not something you have to meditate for, and it's not something you have to have a special diet for or special background for. It's something you can just train to do.
1: What would you say is the most exciting aspect of MindSight?
0: Oh, for me, it's that we're so much more magical than we thought. I've seen so much with this, and I feel like I always say we're these magical people, these magical beings, living in this magical world and who have always been taught that magic didn't exist. And so that's the reality we experience. But I've just seen so much, and it's just so exciting getting this out there that for people to realize, like, and see them wake up. And whenever I see someone seeing for the first time, when they're seeing with the light sense and they're seeing without their eyes for the first time, it's the same as me seeing a child walking for the first time. It's super exciting. It's they remember it for life. And it's just incredible experience.
1: Can people email you through your website?
0: Yeah, you can email me at info@dahliaburgoyne.com.
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0: 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I lost my purpose. I lost the drive that I had. That is a very dark and lonely place to be. It took me surrendering to myself to get the help that I needed. At my very first Wounded Warrior Project event, I met Ray Pizarro. 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One night, my depression kept telling me we can end this. 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
3: Defeated by a Trump-endorsed candidate, Fox News, I'm Sue Gossman. Incumbent U.S. Senator John Cornyn was defeated by the latest challenger backed by President Trump, Attorney General Ken Paxton, in a runoff election in Texas Tuesday night. More from Fox's Brooke Taylor.
4: The Associated Press called this race in favor of Paxton. The room went crazy with people and supporters excited. And Paxton entered with major momentum from the MAGA base, boosted by a late endorsement from President Trump, who called him a, quote, true MAGA warrior. He's now going to run up against Democratic candidate James Tallarico. This is probably one of the most, if not the most woke candidate that Texas has ever seen. And he's even said that the southern border should have a massive welcome mat.
3: Paxton, the second primary challenger backed by President Trump to knock out an incumbent Republican senator in the past few weeks. At least one person is dead, nine others unaccounted for, after a large chemical tank imploded at a Washington State paper mill. Nine others injured at the Nippon Dynawit Packaging Company in Longview. Fire and Rescue Chief Scott Goldstein holding a briefing Tuesday night, suggesting hopes were dimming for the rescue of those missing, referring to the situation now as a recovery effort. The protests continued at an ICE detention facility in Newark, New Jersey yesterday over concerns about conditions in where detainees were reportedly staging a hunger strike over alleged poor conditions in health care. Reuters Border Czar Tom Homan telling Fox's The Ingram Angle his agency spent $1 billion on health care there during President Trump's first term.
5: Deaths in custody, they're talking about people being mistreated. Deaths in custody in ICE is a fraction of any state prison or federal facility, a fraction. And we deal with people from third world nations who are in bad shape when we get them.
3: New Jersey Governor Mikey Sherrill was denied access to the building Sunday. 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
3: President Trump set to hold a cabinet meeting Wednesday as the U.S. unleashes defensive strikes in Iran. This is demands for the Strait of Hormuz to be reopened are being met with yet more demands from the other side. More from Fox's Peter Ducey.
18: Iran says it'll do it if $24 billion in frozen funds are unfrozen, according to Iran state-run media. That's a no-go for Republicans like Ted Cruz complaining if new Iranian leaders are receiving billions of dollars, being able to enrich uranium and develop nuclear weapons, and having effective control over the Strait of Hormuz, then that outcome would be a disastrous mistake. Part of President Trump's preferred deal, make Gulf partners join the Abraham Accords, formally recognizing Israel, as a way to say thanks to the U.S. for dealing with Iran.
3: American farmers hoping a deal between the U.S. and Iran will lead to lower fertilizer prices. Fox Business's Grady Trimble reports.
19: Just like oil, the closure of the Strait of Hormuz has limited fertilizer supply, causing its price to skyrocket. Over the past month, the price of nitrogen-based urea fertilizer has fallen some 27% from its peak, but it's still nearly 10% higher than a year ago. A survey last month by the American Farm Bureau Federation found the vast majority of farmers can't afford the fertilizer.

0: fertilizer they need to get through this planting season. The Agriculture Department is taking steps to try to mitigate higher prices, like waiving the Jones Act, loosening import restrictions, and meeting with companies.
1: The American Farm Bureau Federation says farm diesel prices have risen 46% since February. CENTCOM says the United States launched another lethal kinetic strike on a suspected drug boat transiting the Eastern Pacific. Commander of the U.S. Southern Command, General Francis L. Donovan, says one male narco-terrorist was killed and two survived. The U.S. has conducted at least 58 strikes on suspected drug vessels, killing at least 194 people. I'm Sue Guzman. This is Fox News.
2: Here's your total security of Southern Minnesota weather forecast. I'm meteorologist Megan Mulford. Slight chance of thunderstorms overnight, otherwise partly cloudy skies. Lows level off around 60. Southerly winds 5 to 10 miles an hour. Mainly clear skies Wednesday. Slight chance of thunderstorms. Daytime highs approaching 88. Slight chance for storms Wednesday night. Lows around 58. Partly cloudy. From the Weatherology Weather Center, I'm meteorologist Megan Mulford. Right now, 68.
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0: And welcome back with Elia Burgoyne as we talk about the mindset abilities. What has been the shortest time you've taken to train somebody, Delia?
1: Shortest time was probably about 1 minute.
0: That's all. And so
1: this woman ended up opening, she actually trained children, but she never trained herself. And she ended up opening just as quickly as a child. And it was because she had a very childlike way of being. So she was just very much playing like a child the whole time and had her mind in that way. And she just opened immediately.
0: Was she particularly gifted?
1: Yeah, she was also kind of gifted. She also had a background in a lot of different kind of things like telekinesis and electrokinesis. And so, she did have some gifts as well. So she was a little bit more open-minded.
0: Do you ever have anybody accuse you of trickery or witchcraft or anything like that?
1: I have never had anyone say anything about witchcraft because the way I kind of present it is more of an ability of sensitivity training. But I have had people, and not to me directly, but, you know, online and stuff, people will say that there might be some kind of trickery going on. And that's just normal. That's just skepticism because they're just not used to seeing it. And so there are some people whose mindset is like, this is all there is. And everything I know is the only thing that exists. So they'll immediately think the only way it's possible is for a person to be cheating in some way. But there is a lot of scientific evidence coming out. And even in Caroline Corey's movie that's coming out, there was a lot of testing. And she actually mentioned this, was okay for me to say it, but there was a lot of testing. And under controlled conditions, it's going to be incredible for people to see.
0: How did Caroline Corey get interested in the topic?
1: Well, Caroline Corey's first movie, the first Superhuman, she actually did it with children, and she actually tested the children. She tested the mass. She saw that there was no light going into the mass. There was no kind of cheating going on. And it was really exciting for her, and she learned about the phenomenon. And in her next movie, she wanted to specifically learn about blind people doing it, because in the first movie, it was about sighted people with a blindfold. And she goes, well, this time we got to do something different. And she heard that I actually focused on training, visually impaired. And so she reached out, and it was just incredible. The students, she trusted me so much. I was very impressed with her because she had only heard of me. And she said, okay. And, you know, she trusted the person I told her. And so I told her within a week, you know, I was going to get a couple of students. And within a week, we would just record their progress. And these were brand new students. They had no background at all in any of this. And within just a couple of days, they had made incredible progress, and they were reading and they were seeing images and stuff. And so it was a very exciting time and exciting moment. I'm so happy that it all came together this way.
0: Caroline Corey is going to be one of my panelists on my panel at Contact in the Desert.
1: Yeah, she's going to be excited about this part, and she's probably going to bring it up.
0: We'll talk about that. Superhuman 2 is out already, isn't it?
1: It's actually going to be premiered at Contact in the Desert. And then afterwards, my students and I will be doing Q&A.
0: All right, let's go to the calls. John in Wisconsin. Hey, John, go ahead.
2: Hello, George. Hello, Delia. One brief comment and a question, please. I became blind 6 years ago at age 62. I live by myself in far northern Wisconsin. I'm not trained on how to do Facebook or the internet like so many superb blind people can do. However, I have a caregiver, and she will travel with me anywhere that would enhance my situation. And here's my question, Delia. Well, first of all, just thank you for who you are and all you do. You've got me so excited. I've never heard of mindset until George got you on an hour ago. How would I get the process started, Delia? Do we make an appointment to travel to your office? What can somebody in far northern Wisconsin do to benefit from your wisdom? Thank you, George. Thank you for taking my call.
1: Yeah, thank you for that. And I do want to say, I really love working with people who recently lost their vision, maybe 8 years before, because once you start seeing images, I don't have to teach you what the images are. You already know what they are, and you already can read. And so I can

0: instead of showing you just letters and teaching you the shapes of the letters, I can just give you a word and you'll see the word again for the first time in years. And so it makes me really excited when it's someone that has seen before. But anyway, yeah, you can actually reach out at info@dahliaburgoyne.com. And I try to have, I always have like special things for the visually impaired. So there's always scholarships. There's just always something so that they can get help like that. That's always my priority, and there's always a way. And so sometimes I travel, and I don't remember where you said it was from, but sometimes I travel over. Oh, Wisconsin. I actually do go to Wisconsin, and I have gone to Wisconsin. I'm going to go there twice next year. And so sometimes if you go to the workshops, you go to some kind of a workshop that I do out there, I can do a one-on-one with you. And those are very, you know, over the course of just 2 or 3 days, and they're very inexpensive because I'm doing them in a convention setting or something. So, but yeah, if you go to, dahliaburgoyne.com, you can see where my public events are, and it just shows you where I am and what offers I have.
1: The late Sammy Davis Jr. was blind in one eye. Does this sometimes work for that too?
0: It definitely does. It also helps people with, you know, who wear glasses. So many times have my students that wore glasses, within the week, their prescription, they go to 20/20. They end up, after 20 years of wearing glasses, not needing their glasses anymore. Or they'll lose their astigmatism or their readers. And it happens so often. But what's really funny is, like, one of my students who has no eyes at all, he has prosthetic eyes, he can do the eye chart. So he can do the eye chart. And I could just point to any letter on the eye chart, and he could be 20 feet away. It doesn't matter, and he can do it.
1: How does he do this?
0: Well, that's the question, because there are different ways that we're perceiving. And so he can see in some ways with light. So he sees in a way with the visual cortex that looks like regular eyesight. But when I have something out of his where there's no light at all, and I have it in another room, he can still read it, but he's not using his visual cortex anymore. And in that instance, the question is, what is he using? And so we're still trying to figure that out, but it feels like... you know, it starts to lean into maybe it's consciousness, maybe it's some sort of telepathy, not with me, but with a field of information. I can literally hold two different shapes in my hand. I could put one behind my back, and this is a visually impaired person. I could put one behind my back, and I say, which one do I have behind my back? Nobody else will see it but him. And so it makes you think it is some sort of a consciousness thing at that level.
1: Let's go to Harry in Port Huron, Michigan, wild card line. Hello, Harry.
2: Hey, I'm blind person number two calling in. I'm glad you got in, John, that's for sure. I'm a little different than his situation. I was born this way, premature birth. There's a lot of us out there. And, Dahlia, I'm just asking here, I guess, a very simple question. What have blind people that have never seen been able to do? What, tell me specifically, what kinds of things have they been able to do that they haven't been able to do before?
0: Okay, so I love this question. And I've worked with several blind people who were born blind. And the first thing is they're seeing light for the first time. And it doesn't take very long. It takes sometimes it takes a few minutes just to be able to see light. And so that's the first thing, is they see light. And then I get them used to being able to see the different wavelengths of light, which is color. And they're usually very surprised that what color looks like. It's different than what they expected. Then they start to see depth perception. They're very shocked. So this one guy, he was born blind. And the first thing he kept saying was, you know, I hope one day that I'm going to be able to read. And I remember thinking, I'm going to save that in the back of my head because I'm going to get him to read this week. And so the first thing that started happening is he started seeing the colors, and then he started seeing shapes. And I remember he was in a hotel room, and he said, hey, Dahlia, what is that across the hall? It looks like a rectangular shape. And of course, like by then, I've kind of taught him shapes and stuff. And I said, that's actually the TV. And he's like, wow, so that's what it looks like. And so he gets up and walks. And as soon as he walks, it looks as if the TV moves to him. And he's like, whoa, it looked like it just moved. And I said, oh, yeah, that's depth perception. So it actually, when you're moving, an object looks like it's moving. And he's like, oh my gosh. And so we would go by a mirror, and he would see his reflection, and he's shocked about that. He's shocked. I remember once I left and I came back, he goes, Dahlia, what is this? It's been following me all day. And he kept pointing to it. And I said, oh, that's your shadow. He's like, that's what a shadow is.

0: And then I ended up, you know, I always like to take them out to the stores, and I call it like just a field work. And so they'll start to see like the colors and everything that they know of, but they've never actually seen before. And so, for example, I remember taking this one woman. She was born blind and she had no eyes. And I took her to a Best Buy, and she was, and I said, "All right, go ahead and tell me all the colors you see." And she's like, "Wow, there's blue." And then I can't remember the sign, but she correctly said all of the colors and the shapes of the letters and everything. And she was able to see these things for the first time, things that she always knew about. And yes, they do get to the point where they can read. And so a lot of people say, how can, and you know, anyone that is blind, you understand, it's really a sighted person that doesn't understand. They say, how does a blind person that has never seen words before, letters, how do they know how to read? And I said, well, if I were to describe a letter, if I were to describe a letter to a blind person, or if I were to say the word, the letters C-A-T, they would know that. They would know how to, they would know what the word is. So all they have to do is kind of recognize it with vision. And so at first I teach shapes. And so they'll see the shape and I'll tell them to describe it and have them feel it. And as soon as they feel it, they will know what the shape is and they will know what it looks like now. And then once they are really good with shapes, and I give them letters for the first time, I say, go ahead and describe that letter to me. And I said, don't worry, it's just shapes. Use your shape language. Tell me if there's curves, angles, lines. And then they'll describe it. And then once they describe it, they'll say, oh, I see a curve at the top, a curve on the left, a curve on the bottom, nothing on the right. That must be a C. And I say, yeah, that's what a C looks like. Oh. And then afterwards, they won't need to describe it anymore. They just know what it looks like. And so they get to a point where they can read. So that one specific person I talked about, the very next day he was reading. And it was actually really hard for him emotionally because he was told as a child he would never read print. He would only be able to read Braille. And so when he found out, he was in his 40s, and when he found out, he said, oh, I gotta sit with this. And he was it took him a while to even tell his family, because he thought that they would be sad, like that they didn't get him help before. This kind of help, at least. They got him a lot of help before. And I said, no, this happened for a reason. Because of you, I said, it's what's meant to be. Because of you, people know that you could be born blind, you could be in your 40s, and you can still learn to read with vision. It was funny too, because the first thing he did was try to discount it. I said, you're reading just like me. And he goes, no, it can't be like you. And I said, why not? You're not smelling it, you're not touching it, you're not hearing it, you're just doing it by without doing any other senses. And he goes, huh, I guess there's no way around it, that is reading. And it just took him a bit to accept it.
1: Dahlia, how important is consciousness to this?
0: I think consciousness is the bigger part of it. I think in the beginning, it's our sensory system and we're amplifying them, but eventually something else takes over. So when I take it out of their field of vision, or if I take it away from their sensory system, something else takes over, as long as their mind doesn't know I took it out of their awareness. But what's interesting is once you become really good and you know that this is reality, like a person can see into another room because you've seen it and you've experienced it. Maybe I tricked you into experiencing it. But once you know it's a reality, you can duplicate it and you can do it over and over.
1: Let's go to Super in Berkeley, California. Hi, Super.
2: Hi, George. Hi, Miss Dahlia. You're going to have to spell out your name and website. You're saying it pretty fast, and Dahlia could be spelled several different ways. But anyway, I'm almost 50, and I have ROP, so I've been blind my whole life. and I'm a proficient Braille reader. And I'm curious about just the longevity of it. I mean, if I were to go through this training, would I be able to maintain it? Because right now it kind of sounds a little bit novelty, I guess. Like it might last 5 minutes and then the person goes home and they can't see without the lab, if you know what I mean. So I'm just wondering, like, my whole goal would be to, I mean, that'd be just amazing if my friend saw me cross the street without my cane and walk down the block and run, skip, and hop, you know.
1: Does it last, Dahlia?
0: Yeah, that's a good question. And you usually will start to develop, like, let's say you'll be able to see light first and you'll be able to see color. And maybe over that 3 days, that's what you'll be able to see. Maybe you'll start to see images again. Usually you will stay at that level unless you continue to progress. So the progression happens when you are doing

0: more difficult. And so once you're able to kind of see images and shapes and things like that, then I will kind of progress you and help you to see at a distance. And so anyway, usually my students that are visually impaired, they actually don't tend to lose it. It's usually people that use a blindfold that have vision. It's a little bit more novelty to them. But for a person that's visually impaired, it's actually very helpful for their life. And so most of them tend to keep it. And I'm always really happy to catch up with them and say, hey, this is where you are now. This is what you need to do to progress. And there's always a way to progress, but there is definitely, it's not that quick. Like usually you can start seeing, images again. So for example, I had a man who lost his, vision 10 years before, and he hadn't been able, and he had, I can't remember the one it is. He didn't have that one RP. He had the, I can't remember, but he lost his vision. His daughter was 2 years old and he had lost his vision 10 years before. So he had never seen his daughter, but he got to the point within just a couple days where he was able to read again. He was able to see sentences, like small sentences. I remember his first sentence was, "You are amazing." And he just started crying. So when he saw that, I said, okay, he can see images. I can just tell what he can see right now. So I need to make sure the first person he sees is someone special. And without him knowing it, I put his daughter on the screen and I said, tell me what you're seeing. And at first he's like, wait a minute, are those eyes? And then he realized who it is and he starts crying and he's just describing it. And so today he actually told me that, that's his favorite thing to do is look at his daughter. And so he looks at her all the time. Another one I had, he said his favorite thing to do is look at his wife. So that's their favorite thing. Oh, and also neither one of them use their cane. They bring it in for emergencies. But they said they usually get around without the cane now.
1: That's amazing. Slowly spell out your website, Dahlia.
0: So it's Dahlia, D-A-L-I-A. So D like David, A-L-I-A. Last name is Burgoyne. B like boy, U-R, G like George, O-I-N as in Nancy. And so it's DahliaBurgoyne.com.
1: And we have that linked up at coasttocoastam.com. Super, if you want to have somebody work with you on that. It's very simple. Since you've been doing this, Dahlia, how many people do you think you've helped?
0: I've already, within just a year or over a year, it's already been in the thousands that I've, because I'm constantly doing these workshops. I am constantly moving around and just doing these and getting people to open, and it's super exciting. And then some of the people that open, they want to go out and teach it. And so it's spreading. But especially I'm very happy with the visually impaired because, they're really wanting to help others. And so sometimes what happens is, especially if you are blind, a lot of people will have an identity crisis when they start to see and they say, can I still identify as blind? I'm like, of course you can. And so I'm like, don't worry about that. Don't let that be a deciding factor of whether you're going to perceive or not. You still don't have any, you know, a lot of them have prosthetic eyes. I'm like, you still have prosthetic eyes. So no matter what, you can still identify as that. And so, some people get afraid. And I tell them too, because, you know, it's the first time they're ever going to see. And so I say, it's okay. You won't see faster than you're ready. It won't happen. It'll just be whenever you're ready, you'll start seeing more and more. And so, it's just so incredible, and it's so exciting for me when people start to do it.
1: Are most of the people that go to your events blind?
0: No, actually, most of them are with a blindfold. Most people, they're mostly sighted with a blindfold. But a lot of people do have, some kind of, like, glasses, or they have bad eyesight, or sometimes they're colorblind. And all of that improves as well. And so what's interesting is when a sighted person is wearing a blindfold and they start to see, their first instinct is to tighten their mask because they're saying, oh, it must be the mask is loose. It must be the mask. And when a blind person that still has eyes sees, their first instinct says, give me a mask. Because they're like, no, it must be my real eyes. You must have healed my real eyes. And I'm like, ah. So it happens a lot.
1: All right. We'll be back in a moment with final calls and Coast to Coast AM.
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0: official total security of Southern Minnesota weather forecast. I'm meteorologist Megan Mulford. Slight chance of thunderstorms overnight, otherwise partly cloudy skies. Lows level off around 60. Southerly winds 5 to 10 miles an hour. Mainly clear skies Wednesday. Slight chance of thunderstorms. Daytime highs approaching 88. Slight chance for storms Wednesday night. Lows around 58, partly cloudy. From the Weatherology Weather Center, I'm meteorologist Megan Mulford. Right now, 68.
1: News. I'm Ted Linder. President Trump said to meet with his cabinet later today, with the war with Iran expected to be a major topic. Fox's Ashley Webster.
2: U.S. Central Command saying that they launched these so-called defensive strikes to protect U.S. troops from Iranian forces. Later in the day, CENTCOM gave out a statement with more explanation, saying, quote, targets included missile launch sites and Iranian boats that were attempting to emplace mines.
1: Negotiations continue. CENTCOM says the U.S. launched another lethal kinetic strike on a suspected drug boat transiting in the Eastern Pacific. Commander of the U.S. Southern Command, General Francis L. Donovan, said one male narco-terrorist was killed, two survived. And the Vegas Golden Knights headed back to the Stanley Cup Finals. They completed a sweep Tuesday night of the Colorado Avalanche, winning game 4-2-1. 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
1: 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And when we come back in a moment with Dahlia Burgoyne, we're going to take final calls with her. Have you signed up yet to become a Coast Insider? 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
1: 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Right at the top of the homepage, it says Insider. 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
1: So I had an appointment with the surgeon, and he was told me what all he was going to do, and it was just absolutely horrendous. 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

0: And welcome back, George Norrie, along with Dahlia Burgoyne, as we talk about mindsight. Fascinating subject matter. How many other people are practicing this, Dahlia?
1: Yeah, there's at a contact in the desert, there's actually going to be a couple of people on stage with me that are going to demonstrate it with a blindfold. And there's more and more people getting out there and they're actually training it. But most people focus on the blindfold and they focus on seeing in front. And which is great because it does kind of open mindsets. But I actually, like I said, there's not very many people teaching like the full scope where you're seeing through things and you're seeing into another room or you're helping like the visually impaired. There's not that many of that out there. And so that's what I'm kind of working on, like getting more people to do that, because to me, this is an incredible thing that we can offer to the world. There's a few like blind hospitals that are reaching out and wanting to kind of see what this process is. And a lot of these students, this is not just, this is not like, oh, it's a psychic ability. It's not scientifically proven. No, it's science has definitely proven it. Like this is not about, whether we can prove it's happening. It's more like, how is it happening? We already know it's happening. And so, you can show these people, you can show people that have opened up their mindset or their extraocular vision. You can show them things that they haven't seen. Let's just say it's someone that that used to be able to see and they can't now. You can show them something and they can tell you what it is. They can describe it. And they'll be like, oh, I remember seeing that before. You know, this is helping my memory. And so, this is a very real thing. And I do prefer to just emphasize on people who want to have that experience.
0: Good for you. Let's go back to the calls. Joe in Boston. Hey, Joseph, go ahead.
2: Taking my call, George. I am the fourth blind person. I want to give a shout out to all the Coast listeners. I have no family. I hope my cancer's getting better. We got to do some more tests. I want to say hi to Mayed. We got to get her phone back, George. I don't know why they took it away. This is horrible. And I want to talk. Did you ever come up to Boston? I forgot your name. I don't have any money, and I don't know how I do this. I have RLF, retrolental fibroplasia, and I've never heard of this. It's interesting, but I'm a slow learner, so it would take me quite a while. And I'm not good on the computer either, and I can't get any help. So I wish you could give a contact phone number out, and we could talk.
0: How old are you, Joe? I've never asked you that.
2: Well, I'm going to tell you. Guess, I'm 79.
0: Good for you. Go ahead, Dahlia.
1: So I want to say that I have worked with people in their 80s and they were able to do it. So, and when people say they're slow.

0: I'm like, well, watch, it's going to be a lot faster than you think. It'll be really, really quick. So that's the first thing I do is I like flip it back and say, no, you're going to pick it up quickly. But at the same time, it isn't something that you'll immediately start seeing everything again. It's more like you'll see little bits at first. So you'll see a glimpse. You'll see maybe at first it'll be just the colors, and then maybe you'll start seeing flashes, and then you'll be able to hold the flash longer. And usually it's something that in the beginning especially, it needs to be turned on. And when I say that, I mean you have to kind of do some kind of a facial expression to turn it on versus it being on all the time when your eyes are open. So there's a few little things to kind of understand. As far as me going out there, as of right now, mostly in the West Coast, but I am going out there for Psy Games, and I'm planning on doing more workshops in the East Coast. I actually did grow up in the East Coast, and so I plan on it. I just have three young kids in Weibo, and so I've been staying in the West Coast a little bit more this year, but I definitely plan on going out there.
1: Dahlia, what does the medical community say about this, taking blind people and making them see?
0: A lot of the medical community, some of them know it's real. I've actually had some neuroscientists, because they know of Ben Carson, they know he can do it. And so a lot of them say, hey, I want to actually be able to do that too. So can you train me? So some of them recognize it. But a lot of people, especially like optometrists, they might get upset when you say it, because it's like you're it's just totally untrue what you're saying. And you know, and it's just an understanding, and it's okay. They'll pick it up. But yeah, usually you'll have a person with, you know, completely blind. And the optometrist will say there's absolutely no way they can see in any way, shape, or form. And then if you were to tell them that they can, they'll just kind of get upset. So the medical community doesn't quite grasp it. Yeah, it's just not enough people know about it. Whenever I've even shown people, sometimes, like, I'll show doctors on purpose. And sometimes they'll just kind of get scared when they see it. But it is definitely being studied. And that's what's the big part of this. It's being studied. It's being taken out there. It's been studied for a while now. And so it's getting out there. And once it's out there and more people accept it, it'll just become common knowledge. People will start training it more. And that's what I'm kind of working on, is developing these mechanisms to just train it more. And especially in blind schools and blind hospitals.
1: Let's go to Randy in Texas, Wildcard Line. Hello, Randy.
2: Thank you, George. I don't know if I was going to get in or not.
1: You made it.
2: Hell yeah, I'd like to ask you a question. Yes, I did. Thank God. are you familiar at all with Reiki and how it works? Because I wanted to ask you how MindSight works with Reiki.
0: Yes.
2: Are you familiar with that at all?
0: I have a big background in energy work, and I actually have noticed that people that do Reiki, they tend to do a little bit better at MindSight. And it's because of the sensory system that they're working on. So, yeah, that there is a correlation with people picking it up a little bit faster.
1: Do you find, Dahlia, that people who are more inclined psychically do this better?
0: Yeah, it's more like as long as you have an open enough mind that you can do it. And that's a big part of what I do. If a person is kind of doubtful, that's part of my job, is to get their mindset to the point. So let's say, for example, I helped this one person who was born blind. I helped him to see, and he can see, he can say the shapes, he can all of that in front of him. And I said, okay, now we're going to do it over here. And so usually I kind of trick a person and I'll just go without telling them that I'm at distance, but I did it on purpose to test them, because I like to do a test in the beginning. And I did it on purpose, and he goes, no, I can't see at a distance. I'm like, well, you already have. I was doing it the whole time at a distance. And so, and then he's like, how far? And then I had him actually, you know, he actually stretched his body out. He stretched his arms and his legs to touch and just to see. And he goes, this is like 10 feet. And he's like, I can't believe I can see that far. So he actually did have an energy background, and he did really, really well. But you don't have to have one. You definitely don't. It's more about just knowing it's a possibility. And so what I do is I show videos, or I let you hear the videos of people that are born blind, or they have no eyes or something, and hear their experience. And you actually see them seeing, you see them demoing sometimes. I'll sometimes have a student that's blind that will demo. In fact, what I usually do in my workshops, I'll bring a blind student, give them a blindfold. I usually don't train blind people with a blindfold, but I do this to trick the class. And so I'll give them a blindfold, and they're shocked. They're like, whoa, this person's reading with a blindfold. And then I'll say, actually, if you don't know this person, they were actually born blind. And so

0: And so, one of the things is, like one of the first things I teach a person when they're starting to see, I say, okay, so you're not using your eyes. So you can't just look up, down, left, right. You have to actually move your head. And so I get people to the point where they can point to an object and they can follow it with their finger. They have to kind of learn how to point too, because usually the pointing is way off at the beginning. But, I get them to the point where they can tell me everywhere where the object is. Usually I start with light, but then it turns into an object and I'll say, where did it go? And they're like, oh, it's up there. It's to the right. Then I have them follow it with their finger. And the first thing that I have to kind of train them is that they have to move their neck because usually with your ears, you don't have to, but with vision, if it's all the way to your right, you're going to have to move your chin to the right. If it's above your head, you're going to have to move your chin up. If it's low, you're going to have to move your chin down. And I'm constantly having to remind them, at first. And then they're like, oh, I didn't realize like I was going to get a kinesthetic workout too. Like I didn't realize I'd have to get my neck, stronger. But anyway, one of the things that you would have to do is kind of move your head a little bit more to see. Because you're not using eyes. And so anyway, Stevie Wonder does that. And so I think he partially might be able to have mind sight. I'm just guessing though, as an assumption.
1: Let's go to first time caller Bill in Kentucky. Hello, Bill. Go ahead.
2: Yes, sir. I'm from Louisville, Kentucky, and you know what? This is a there's a school down there for the blind, and it's a famous school. It's a school of the blind. I think even Helen Keller came to Kentucky, and I think it's one of the printers of Braille. And but other than that, you know what? My experiences have been kind of random. It was really strong when I was younger, and it kind of disturbed me. So I would suppress my experiences. So, but it's kind of like a random thing, you know what? Like today. You know what? It was raining, and me and another lady, we got out of the rain, walked through some plants, and I said, "Rain, rain, go away." She said, "We'll come back another day." But anyway, it was so random that those things happened to me occasionally, and I just wonder why. You know what? Or I'll whistle a song. And it's the same, the person's like, I was thinking of that song. So they're so random. I don't know why they happen to me.
1: Why does that synchronicity happen? And it happens to a lot of people, Keith and Bill. Go ahead,
0: Yeah,
1: Dean.
0: I have a theory on that. So my daughter says that kind of stuff is telepathy. So a lot of people think that telepathy is thinking mind to mind, person to person. And she says, no, telepathy is also to eavesdroppers, so beings that are in the room, or just the thought field, being able to access information outside of your own thoughts. And so also she says there is no past or future. It's all happening at once. And so you can actually access through telepathy. This is how she would say it. You can access stuff like that before it happens. And you can get the, and in fact, a lot of it happens all the time. We're just not aware of it. A lot of telepathy is happening unconsciously. And so anyway, that's my theory of what's happening with you.
1: Go to Keith in Ohio, east of the Rockies. Keith, go ahead.
3: Hi, George. Thank you for taking my call. And
1: Sure.
3: this is very, very, very fascinating. And thank you so much, honey. This is tremendous because I've been blind for over 30 years. It was right around my birthday. And I did want to say, I'm the one, George, as you know, our birthday is coming up.
1: Oh, yeah, next week.
3: Exactly. And I'm going to be 68, and it's been about 30 years since I lost my eyesight, and it's extreme. I have what they call it CMV, and it was extremely hard because I had better than 20/20 vision on the end. Then being involved with a facility here in my state, Cleveland, the Sight Center, helped me tremendously. I know Braille and other it seems accesses and understandings have gotten so clear and so strong that I perceive things and plan ahead. For instance, I'll give you a quick example. It was an unbelievable experience pushing myself to get out and walking myself to stores and so forth. And I remember once crossing a main

0: something told me, okay, proceed. But then something told me to stop. And immediately after I stopped, my cane was out. A car ran over it.
1: Wow.
0: So in other words, I missed. And my perceptions were so strong. It was amazing to me.
1: How does that work?
0: I have achieved.
2: Yeah, and it's interesting because we definitely all have these abilities, and sometimes you can just based on need, you can start activating them. And so what happens with a lot of people is they'll have memories. A lot of my students will have memories of being able to do stuff like this. And some of them even remember being able to see, even though they were said they were blind or they had no eyes. And they're like, well, I do remember being able to see, but people telling me I couldn't. And then I just kind of stopped, and I figured I was just making it up, or it was just my imagination. And a lot of them actually won't remember seeing until, you know, while blind. They won't remember until it's reactivated with me, and then they're like, oh my gosh, this is what I did before. And so, a lot of times it does happen, but because we don't believe it's happening, we can shut it off.
1: What should somebody learn in a first session with you?
2: The first thing they learn is to tell the difference between whether there's light or not. That's the very first thing. Is it there or is it not there? And the last caller said it's been 30 years. One of my students, it was 30 years for him too. And he saw light within 5-10 minutes. And then not only that, when he saw it, there was, I usually try to train in a dark room, but he actually, it wasn't totally dark. One of the window, the doors had a window. And once he started to see the light, he goes, oh, I see light coming from that door over there. And I'm like, you're right. It is coming there. And it's kind of annoying, isn't it? And so, that's the first thing, is being able to see light.
1: All right. Well, look for me this weekend at Contact in the Desert. And we shall be back in a moment as we go live to the United Kingdom to talk about ancient mysteries with Andrew Collins.
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1: Setting the stage for November in Texas, I'm Ted Lindner, Fox News. Incoming Texas Senator John Cornyn is out as he loses the Republican nomination to Texas Attorney General Ken Paxton, who received President Trump's coveted endorsement. The senator says he'll back Paxton this November.
2: I've always supported the Republican ticket, and I intend to do so again in this general election.
1: Paxton winning over 60% of the vote. Attorney General Paxton thanking his supporters, not the least of whom was happens to be the leader of the free world.
3: And then there's one person I think you might know. President Donald J. Trump.
1: Attorney General Paxton will now face Democratic nominee, State Representative and Seminarian James Tallarico. A massive chemical tank holding nearly a million gallons of a corrosive liquid imploded and collapsed Tuesday at a Washington paper mill, killing at least one worker, leaving nine others unaccounted for. Nine other people injured in the spill. Emergency responders still working on recovery efforts, and an investigation is underway. The Justice Department suing the University of California over anti-Semitism. More details on this from Fox's Tom Graham.
4: The DOJ's Civil Rights Division alleges UCLA failed to prevent the anti-Semitic targeting of Jewish students on campus following the October 7, 2023 Hamas attacks in Israel. The lawsuit claims pro-Palestinian protesters were allowed to set up encampments and take control of the school's main quad for several days in 2024. The suit goes on to say Jewish and Israeli students were blocked from classrooms and other buildings, and some were beaten. UCLA has not immediately responded to the accusations. Tom Graham, Fox News.
1: And the Vegas Golden Knights headed back to the Stanley Cup Finals. They completed a sweep on Tuesday of the Colorado Avalanche, winning game 4, 2-1. They'll now take on the winner of the Canadiens Hurricanes series. 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
1: CENTCOM says the U.S. launched another lethal kinetic strike on a suspected drug boat transiting the Eastern Pacific. Commander of the U.S. Southern Command, General Francis L. Donovan, saying one male narco-terrorist was killed, two others survived. There are demands on both sides for a deal between the U.S. and Iran to succeed, but neither willing to capitulate to the other. More details on this from Fox's Peter Ducey.
8: The Secretary of State Marco Rubio out there saying the Strait of Hormuz is going to open one way or another. Iran is saying, we'll open the strait if you take $24 billion in frozen Iranian money and unfreeze it. That is according to Iranian state-run media. And that is as the United States is chatting privately with partners in the Gulf about what their next draft peace plan should be.
9: I think there's strong alignment and agreement on what a preliminary draft should look like. But this is, it's either going to be a good deal or there isn't going to be one.
8: There are some Republicans who are very unhappy at the prospect of paying Iran what they want.
1: President Trump says that it should be mandatory for Gulf states to join the Abraham Accords as part of any deal. A national coffee chain is given back today by donating a portion of its iced coffee sales to help kids. Fox's Tanya J. Powers with more.
10: Grabbing your iced coffee at Dunkin' today means you'll also be supporting a nonprofit, bringing joy to kids battling hunger or illness. $1 for every iced coffee and cold brew sold at participating Dunkin' locations across the country will be donated to the Dunkin' Joy in Childhood Foundation. Dunkin' says the money raised will benefit pediatric health and hunger relief groups. Last year, Dunkin's Iced Coffee Day generated more than $2 million to support its initiatives, including Dunkin' Connecting Joy, Dunkin' Prom, and Dogs for Joy. Dunkin's Joy in Childhood Foundation was founded in 2006.

0: And since then has generated more than $70 million to hundreds of local and national charities. Tanya J. Powers, Fox News.
1: And I'm Ted Lindner. 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
2: Here's the total security of southern Minnesota weather forecast. I'm meteorologist Megan Mulford. Slight chance of thunderstorms overnight, otherwise partly cloudy skies. Lows level off around 60. Southerly winds 5 to 10 miles an hour. Mainly clear skies Wednesday. Slight chance of thunderstorms. Daytime highs approaching 88. Slight chance for storms Wednesday night. Lows around 58, partly cloudy. From the Weatherology Weather Center, I'm meteorologist Megan Mulford. Right now, 68.
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1: Up next, we're going just east of London to chat with Andrew Collins about ancient mysteries right here on Coast to Coast AM. 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

0: And welcome back. George Norrie, along with Andrew Collins, history and science writer and a regular contributor to shows including Ancient Aliens and The Unexplained with William Shatner. Andrew was the first ancient mystries researcher to investigate both Göbekli Tepe and Kedahan Tepe, which we talked about last week. And today was seen as evidence of humanity's first post-age civilization in a region known in the Bible as the Land of Eden. His website is his name, linked up at coasttocoastam.com, and one of his recent books, Beneath the Pyramids. Andrew, welcome back.
1: George, hi, how are you?
0: Good. How are things near London?
1: Very hot. Yeah, the hottest days of the year so far. So even if you go outside right now, it's sweltering sun, and it's 8 o'clock in the morning. So good days.
0: You're having unusually hot weather, aren't you?
1: Yes, yeah, and it's going to get even hotter, apparently, so I personally love it. Some of my friends don't, but I do.
0: You traveling much these days?
1: Yes, I've just come back from Egypt, where obviously there is so much that we want to talk about. And I was in Easter Island a few months ago, Peru, We were going to Armenia and Turkey, but obviously a few problems out there have meant that we've had to postpone it till next April. But we'll get there eventually.
0: Good. Did you know Nick Pope, Andrew?
1: Yeah, he was a good friend of mine. Yes, yeah, obviously very, very sad.
0: I miss him.
1: I knew that he was unwell. So, you know, it wasn't a surprise when I heard the news. But, you know, it's an incredible loss to the subject because that man was so objective. And that's what I liked about him. You know, he wasn't all woo-woo. He was, you know, a very objective in his attitude and understanding of the UFO phenomena.
0: He was only 60 years old.
1: Yeah, I know. It's very, very sad.
0: It came on him fast. Anyways, how did you get involved in ancient mysteries?
1: Same thing, UFOs. Going all the way back to the 70s, I know it's a long time ago. But, yeah, I was a UFO researcher back in those days. And I started to realise that what we saw as UFOs were more complicated than what most people understand, that there was an interaction between us and the phenomena. And I thought, well, how's that possible? You know, how is it that our minds can interact with this phenomena? We can't interact with a Boeing 747 when it goes over. So what's different about UFOs and the entities inside them? And I realised that, you know, there was some kind of entanglement between the human mind, a psychic link, if you like. So I started writing about that, but I also got into ancient mysteries, read Eric von Daniken's book, another gentleman who obviously has passed this year, another good friend of mine. And so, you know, that's how I really got into the subject of Egypt and, you know, Mesopotamia and Easter Island and things like that.
0: What's going on at the Plateau of Giza? And explain the Giza Plateau for us, Andrew.
1: Yeah, I mean, the Giza Plateau obviously is very close to Cairo, most well known for the Great Pyramid there, and obviously the other two Giza pyramids. Of course, there's the Great Sphinx there, and the big debate at the moment relates to what might exist beneath the plateau. In other words, some kind of secret chamber or a so-called Hall of Records. But quite recently, an Italian team has come forward and proposed that through data obtained through satellites, that there is a huge complex underneath the plateau, and that, you know, this is something which they have been promoting and obviously want further research and investigation, ground penetration radar. But also the same team, led by Filippo Biondi, have also now proposed that there's a second Sphinx on the plateau, and that this they can see in the data, and they hope that this also can be investigated and reveal its presence. But the important thing about it is that it is incredibly close to the

0: only accepted entrance into Giza's cave underworld. And that's a place called the Tomb of the Birds, which is in the northwestern corner of the plateau. And it was in there in 2008 that I discovered the entrance into Giza's cave world, explored it for the first time. It became a viral story, world famous, got me into a lot of trouble as well. I could have been arrested if I'd have gone back to Egypt at certain points. It's all good now. My good friend Robert Bevel was able to sort it out on my behalf with the authorities there. And so, you know, that was it. But it's a big story, and of course it's come back into the news because everybody wants to know how they can get into this underground complex. So to find that the second Sphinx is right by the door, if you like, to the entrance into this cave underworld is very, very exciting.
1: Andrew, what causes these structures to get buried? Is it weathering? What does it?
0: Yeah, I mean, the Giza Plateau is now covered in sand. But, of course, it wasn't always like that. I mean, if you go back several thousand years, it was green there. It was like a savanna, like you would have in Central Africa today. So it was green, there were trees, there were savanna animals there. And this is the point when the Egyptian civilization began. And, of course, soon after that, they started building the pyramids themselves. So we have to assume that there was something important about that location that led to the building, the Great Pyramid there. And it would seem as if the answer to that is that they knew about this cave underworld that existed beneath the plateau. And this is reflected in the ancient name for Giza, which was Rostau, which means the entrance into the passages, or the, you know, quite literally, the entrance into the cave underworld.
1: How deep might this new structure be?
0: Well, we have to look at the fact that there is water tables beneath the Giza Plateau. They're about 50 to 60 meters, so underneath it. So that's at the highest point in the plateau, and that's beneath the second pyramid. When you get down to the Sphinx itself, it's only about 3 meters beneath the surface. So in many ways, putting a chamber underneath the Sphinx is not a good idea because you'd very soon hit the water table. And we have to assume that that water table would have been there in the past as well, because the River Nile came right up to the edge of the Giza Plateau back then. Now it's about 5 miles away, but back then it was really, really close. So if you are going to put something beneath the plateau, the best place is beneath the second pyramid, because you've got 50 to 60 meters to play with to get every monument that you want down there, every secret chamber. But what I think happened was that there was a natural cave system that was accessible through various different entrances, and this was geological in nature. And what happened was that our forebears, the ancestors, the ancient ones, were able to get down into these caves and start expanding them and creating these, you know, these manufactured chambers that would eventually start linking up together the more that they pushed them out. So in other words, now you've got a whole labyrinthine system, not only of caves, but also of built constructed chambers as well. And I think that that's what we are looking for.
1: Andrew, wasn't the Sphinx once buried up to its head?
0: Yes, it was, yeah, right up until about 1817, when an Italian by the name of Giovanni Caviglia uncovered it on behalf of the British consul at the time, Henry Salt, and revealed what was one of the most important objects right between the breasts of the Sphinx. And this was something known as the Dream Stealer. It's this huge round-topped slab of stone. And what it states is that the pharaoh Thutmose the Fourth had, when he was still a prince, he actually came there on a hunting expedition and he fell down and slept. And the Sphinx spoke to him and said, look, if you can clear me away, I will make you pharaoh. And at the time, this was not actually going to be a case because his elder brother was on the throne. His elder brother died after he cleaned the Sphinx. So to commemorate this,

0: he actually created this stealer known as the Dream Stealer, which is there to this day. But the important thing about the Dream Stealer is that it contains a lot of other information as well. And it has a mention of the Pharaoh Khafre on it. And it's because of that that the Egyptologists have always said that the Sphinx was constructed by the Pharaoh Khafre. Now, he is the pharaoh associated not with the Great Pyramid, but with the Second Pyramid. Again, that's the one that's at the highest point on the plateau. However, most alternative researchers now believe that neither Khafre or Khufu built the Sphinx and that it's much, much older. And I think that that's exactly correct. However, I think it started its day as a natural monument that was carved out by the winds hitting it at a very, very early date, possibly as much as 15,000 years ago or even earlier, and that it's what was known as a simulacrum. In other words, something that looked like something that could be interpreted by people if you looked at it. And I think that originally it was some kind of dog or fox or wolf, and that eventually it was recarved into the head of a lion. A lion that was seen to guard the entrance into the underworld. And that then eventually, after that, it was recarved again into a human head. Now, as to which pharaoh it might represent, that's still a matter of debate and one that we're working on at the moment. But we don't think that it's Khufu or Khafre. It's probably a much earlier pharaoh because the Sphinx already existed. So why wouldn't one of the pharaohs take advantage of the, you know, that monument being there and carve their own face onto it?
1: Andrew, other than Giza, are there other pyramid structures throughout Egypt?
0: Yes, yeah, there are many dozens of pyramids going all the way along the Nile. Some of them are as early as the Second Dynasty, which means that they were constructed about 2800 BC. And of course, they continue on into Sudan, where you have a whole culture there that continued to build pyramids even after the Egyptians stopped creating them themselves. So, you know, you've got literally, well, I can't remember exactly how many it is, but it's certainly well over 100 pyramids along the Nile.
1: Why the fascination with that area?
0: Well, I think that it's the Great Pyramid itself. I mean, this is a monument that arguably has existed for several thousand years and probably will continue to exist for the next 10,000 years, possibly even beyond that, providing that it's not struck by an asteroid or something like that. I don't think that we would ever be able to create anything like this ever again. We would never want to. Plus, we could never create the precision of such a monument. I mean, you know, it's aligned to north within something like, you know, 1/4 degree. And because of this, modern architects look at this and they say, well, you know, we haven't really got the ability to do that style. We wouldn't really want to be so accurate. And yet the ancient Egyptians were able to do this. And of course, this has also led to many people believing that it couldn't possibly have been the dynastic Egyptians who created the Great Pyramid, but it must have been some very ancient culture, maybe from Atlantis or with the aid of space aliens or whatever. However, I'm a bit of a conventionalist in the belief that it was done at the time of the Pharaoh Khufu, so around 2600 BC. But of course, we have to start looking at who was the architect behind it. And it was a gentleman by the name of Henamu, who has his own monument just to the west of the Great Pyramid. And he is buried in this huge so-called mastaba tomb. And right in front of that, recently, a Japanese team have found what could be another entrance into the cave underworld. That is not a coincidence. I mean, to me, it's obvious that Khufu, and almost certainly Khafre, who was his son, who built the second pyramid, were aware that there was a cave underworld existing beneath the plateau at Giza, and that they themselves wanted to connect with it, and that's why they built their monuments there.
1: With every building, Andrew, there's an archaeological sketch

0: that goes with it. Where's the sketch for the pyramids?
1: Well, we haven't got one at the moment, but what we have got is hieroglyphic texts that were found on the Red Sea recently that actually talk about the construction of the Great Pyramid and the bringing of the stone from a place called the Tura Hills, which is on the east side of the Nile, just to the south of Cairo. It's almost like a logbook of the different journeys that were made to bring that stone to use as the casing blocks for the Great Pyramid. So, you know, we know exactly when it was constructed. We know who was constructing it, not only the architect, but also, you know, the person that was in charge of the actual building of the monument. So we can be pretty certain that it was constructed at that time.
0: Fascinating. It truly is. Extraterrestrial help?
1: If there was, I think it was through the mind, through the consciousness. I mean, I personally believe that aliens have visited the Earth on many occasions. However, I think that the easiest way to influence human development and human evolution is through quantum entanglement. In other words, communication through psychic or telepathic means coming from, you know, other star systems, maybe parallel worlds, maybe, higher dimensional realms. And that this would be the way of affecting humanity to create monuments in a style which has an otherworldly connection. And I think that that's possible because, as I said, you have to look at the architect of the Great Pyramid and say, you know, what was going through his mind, you know, the day that he got up and he scribbled down some ideas and presented them to the Pharaoh Khufu and said, look, I've got a great idea for your, you know, your funeral monument, your ascension machine, how you can project yourself into the afterlife. Because we know that the Great Pyramid is full of mathematics and geometry and mathematical constants. You know, did the architect know exactly what he was doing? I mean, I think the answer is only partly yes. I think that he knew partly what he was doing, but I think some of what he was creating is almost inspired. I mean, remember in the 19th century, a lot of the researchers into the pyramids actually believed that God had inspired the actual construction of the Great Pyramid. And I think that in some strange way, they are actually correct.
0: Andrew, when we come back after the break, let's talk about Atlantis. What are your thoughts on that?
1: That sounds great. Yes, I wrote a whole book on that, so I can talk for hours on it. So let's do that.
0: Was it a real place?
1: Oh, yes, absolutely. Yeah, I mean, my own research, I mean, it's a long story, but I mean, I wrote a book at the end of the 1990s that came out in 2000. And initially, I was looking at Antarctica as the possible location of Atlantis. But the more I did research, the more I realized that it was almost certainly in the area of the Bahamas and the Caribbean. And that the sunken area was the areas of land that were lost at the end of the last ice age, probably around 9,500 BC.
0: Let's talk about that when we come back. Andrew Collins with us right here on Coast to Coast AM.
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0: Commercial Total Security of Southern Minnesota weather forecast and meteorologist Megan Mulford. Slight chance of thunderstorms overnight, otherwise mainly clear skies. Lows dip down to about 61. Winds out of the southeast, 5 to 10 miles an hour. Mainly clear skies again Wednesday. Daytime highs approaching 88. Lows level off around 59 Wednesday night. Mainly clear skies. From the Weatherology Weather Center, I'm staff meteorologist Megan Mulford. Right now, 67.
1: News. I'm Sue Guzman. Texas Attorney General Ken Paxton, recently endorsed by President Trump, has defeated GOP primary opponent and incumbent Senator John Cornyn in a Senate runoff Tuesday. He took aim at progressive Democrat James Tallarico, who he will face in November.
2: James Tallarico is a threat to everything we hold dear in this state and in this country.
1: Paxton won with more than 60% of the vote. Anti-ICE protests with prominent state Democrats continue outside an ICE facility in Newark, New Jersey. Fox's Alexis McAdams.
3: Senator Andy Kim, Congressman Rob Menendez, and Governor Mikey Sherrill say detainees are on a hunger strike over the conditions inside. But DHS says the illegal migrants are eating three meals a day, have clean water, and medical care.
1: At least one person is dead, nine others missing in a chemical tank implosion at a mill in Longview, Washington. 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
1: And we'll take your calls next hour with Andrew Collins as we talk about ancient mysteries. 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

0: linked up at coasttocoastam.com. Andrew, did we learn about Atlantis through the works of Plato? Where did we start?
1: Yep. Plato was the first person to actually describe this island continent out in the Atlantic Ocean, and he called it Atlantis, which basically just meant, you know, the island of Atlas. Atlas, of course, being the god that was supposedly holding up the heavens in Greek mythology. And that idea actually comes from a mountain that's in West Africa that's always generally covered in clouds. And it was interpreted as this giant holding up the heavens. And this is the last sight that was seen by ancient mariners before they would turn west and go towards the Canary Islands. And the Canary Islands were like the first port of call for any voyagers beyond that towards the setting sun. And it was for this reason that any islands that were beyond that were known as the Hesperides, which means the islands of the setting sun. And all of the ancient accounts seem to suggest that these were well into the Atlantic Ocean. They weren't the Azores. They were much further beyond that. And all the indications are that they were the Bahamas and the Caribbean, in particular the area of Cuba, because it's described as having navigable rivers. And this is exactly, obviously, what Plato talks about in connection with Atlantis. I mean, even though Plato was the first person to actually use the term Atlantis, there were other contemporary writers that were talking about the same islands, but they just didn't use that name. Now, as far as the location of Atlantis, there are some crucial statements that Plato makes. I mean, firstly, he says that after it sank, that in its place were only very shallow waters or mud shoals. And, you know, in other words, that it was now just beneath the surface. Now, other contemporary writers also talk about these mud shoals, but they add something very important, and that is that in the same location, you have this vast area of seaweed. Now, of course, that is the Sargasso Sea. And the Sargasso Sea, which is obviously this huge bed of seaweed that covers the surface of the water of the Atlantic, stretches virtually from the Azores in the middle of the Atlantic all the way across to the Bahamas. And so it's quite clear that that is the area that Plato is talking about. He just didn't mention the bit about the seaweed. So, yeah, you've got that, plus the description of the main island of Atlantis fits almost perfectly the size, the geography, the topography of Cuba. So what I wrote, and I believe that that's correct, is that Plato was actually describing Cuba. Now, how could he possibly know anything about Cuba? Well, by this time, the Phoenicians and the Carthaginians were almost certainly navigating these waters and getting not just to the Bahamas and the Caribbean, but also probably into the Gulf of Mexico. They were connecting, trading with the Maya, possibly the Olmecs before that. And they were coming back into the Mediterranean world. And of course, they just didn't mention where they'd gone. I mean, we know that Christopher Columbus was supposed to be the first person that discovered the Americas and the Bahamas. But, as somebody once said to me, Christopher Columbus was the last person to discover the Americas. He was just the first person to actually talk about it. And that's absolutely true, because the Phoenicians and the Carthaginians, who were there much earlier, just kept their mouth shut because it was all to do with trade secrets. I mean, the Carthaginians, for instance, if one of their vessels was being followed by a Roman vessel, for instance, they would actually scuttle the boat and all get into life rafts and get back to Carthage in North Africa, and they would be rewarded for this because they preserved the secrets of their trade routes. So in other words, they just kept their mouth shut about where they were going. And I think that it's this information that was brought back into the Mediterranean that Plato used to create the Atlantis story. The actual cataclysm itself was probably told to the Carthaginians, Phoenicians, by the indigenous people.

0: of this region, just in the same way that the same stories of a cataclysm were talked and told to the Spanish when they first arrived in the Palmas and the Caribbean in the 16th century.
1: What kind of technology, Andrew, do you think they possessed?
0: It's difficult, really. I mean, you know, we've got the description of Plato, but we don't know how much that was idealistic. You know, this creating of this idealistic state that grew too haughty, so it was destroyed by the god Zeus, you know, in one night and one day of earthquakes and floods. That's what he says. And we also have the accounts of psychics like America's, you know, sleeping prophet, Edgar Cayce, that talks about crystal technologies and, you know, and weapons and, you know, incredible healing, you know, technology and ideas. But again, these are speculative, so we don't really know. All we can say is where Atlantis might have been geographically. And I think that it was off of the coast of the Americas, and that the memory of that was brought into the Mediterranean world to allow people like Plato to initially debate it, you know, within these discussions, because remember, he's a philosopher, so he's going to be debating these ideas with his colleagues, and then eventually he writes his dialogues. These dialogues are the Timaeus and the Critias, and they take the form of dialogues between historical characters that lived just before his own age. You know, like, you know, he would say to one, you know, do you believe in this place out in the Atlantis? Yes, I believe in it. I mean, it was dialogues. It was almost like the X-Files of its day, you know, to create these stories based upon the legends and the stories, the rumours and the tales that were being brought back into the Mediterranean by these ancient mariners.
1: It was dramatic, to be sure, but they did possess some technology, I've got to believe.
0: Yeah, although I think that some of the ideas in the technology that Plato described are probably coming from the Olmecs and the Maya, because I think that Plato himself is obviously blind to what's going on the other side of the Atlantic. So he's going to use everything that he's got to describe this island continent, not realizing, I think, that some of it is actually coming from the Olmecs and the Maya and any other, you know, high culture that existed in Mexico and, of course, in North America and South America at this time, who these ancient mariners, like the Phoenicians and the Carthaginians, may have been trading with at that time.
1: With modern submarines and technology, why can't we find a submerged continent?
0: Well, we have, really. I mean, you know, there is a lot of apparent ruins lying off of the western coast of Cuba in very, very deep water. Of course, this was a story that came to the fore in the year 2000, a company by the name of ADC Communications from Canada were doing salving, you know, looking for old wrecks. And they came across what appeared to be huge structures existing on the seabed at great depth. And, of course, they announced this and even suggested that it could be Atlantis. And I was involved with this story because these people, you know, were reaching out to the alternative history community, and I spoke to them in detail. And I got involved with two major companies that were going to buy the rights of this discovery, one of which was Nat Geo, the other was Random House, and I was going to be writing the book on their behalf, you know, going to ghostwrite it, because I'd just written this book on exactly the same subject called Gateway to Atlantis, which had just been published in the year 2000. But of course, both of these big companies, corporations, needed more information. So the ADC Communications sent down a remote vehicle to this depth to try and see if they could get video footage. And unfortunately, the footage that they got was so poor that both Nat Geo and Random House both pulled out of the deal. And this deal was worth millions, basically. So, and that was it. That's as far as it went. And from that point onwards,

0: in 4004 BC. So I don't think that we can take that as actually historically viable. I think that the Noah's flood is a memory of the Younger Dryas impact event that began in 10,800 BC with this cosmic cataclysm that devastated large parts of the Northern Hemisphere, particularly the Americas, and almost certainly caused huge fragments of a comet to burst into flame and hit not only the land masses themselves, but also the oceans, creating tsunamis that almost certainly drowned the Bahamas and the Caribbean, certainly temporarily, and also causing the ice sheets to melt and sending a load of incredibly cold water into the Atlantic Ocean and further drowning the low-lying regions of the Bahamas and the Caribbean. In fact, I mean, did you know that in the past that the Bahamas was one huge landmass? I mean, it was a single landmass, and now, of course, it's many thousands of small islands and cays. Mm-hmm. And, you know, the memory of that was still there in the Bahamas when the first Spanish arrived there. The earliest peoples that were there told them these stories. They said, did you know that once this was one huge landmass? And as I said, these are the sort of stories that were reaching Plato's ears. And he was thinking, this is a great story to write about in my books.
1: Might they have been destroyed by some kind of nuclear war?
0: I don't think so. I mean, the evidence doesn't seem to point towards that. It seems to point towards a natural event. And I think that the most likely one is the Younger Dryas event, of which we've now got so many pieces of evidence. I mean, hundreds and hundreds of articles and papers have been written about this, and of course books as well. You know, I mean, Graham Hancock, for instance, has written extensively about this. Obviously, Randall Carson, and many of my colleagues, and of course I have myself. You know, I talked about this in Gateway to Atlantis in the year 2000, piecing the whole thing together. And I think that that's the most likely explanation. That's not to say that in other parts of the world that there could have been high technology that it did involve, you know, nuclear, events. Obviously, in India, for instance, we have all the stories of the Mahabharata, of the use of these incredible weapons, which still need to be explained. You know, it's easy to say, oh, well, they were just made up myths. But the details of these weapons and, of course, the idea of so-called Vimanas, you know, these flying machines that could, operate and send out these weapons. I mean, it's still unexplained. Why are they there in myth? Why did the ancient Vedic peoples have these stories? So I wouldn't discount the idea that there were nuclear weapons in the past.
1: How quickly, Andrew, do you think Atlantis went down?
0: I think that our memory of it has it going down very quickly in one night and one day, according to Plato. But I think that it was actually a much longer process. I think that initially it was drowned when fragments of this comet hit the Atlantic, the Western Atlantic basin. And this would have caused, huge floods on these islands and, of course, on the mainland as well, the American mainland. But beyond that, I think that what happened was that once the ice sheets started to melt, because I think that some of these fragments hit the ice sheets, not only melted the ice, but also causing these huge ice age lakes to quite literally break their banks and, flow into the Atlantic and causing this incredible cold water that would have changed the temperature and actually triggered a mini ice age, which we know happened. If they call it the Younger Dryas, it lasted for 1,200 years through until about 9,600 BC, that this would have caused the low-lying regions of these islands to quite literally be consumed by water. And it was this that broke up the Bahamas. No question about that at all.
1: How many people do you think went down with that continent?
0: Well, I mean, so many of these legends, of which there are hundreds, if not thousands, around the world, talk about only a few people surviving. You know, people that were warned in advance by the gods, obviously in biblical tradition by God himself, to make some kind

0: raft or boat and sail away so that they could be on the waters when all of this hit. But others were told to either go into caves or go to the highest mountains where they could avoid the floods and fire, and that these people were the ones that survived. So the implication is that a very large majority of humanity died. And in America, in North America, for instance, the Clovis people, who at that time were the most dominant high culture in the continent, according to some estimates, as much as 75% of that population died during the beginning of the Younger Dryas impact event around 10,800 BC.
1: It must have been horrible for them, Andrew, huh?
0: It was a terrible time for humanity. And this, it didn't all happen in one day. It would seem as if there were further cosmic events for at least 300 years. And that's devastating and horrifying to even think of.
1: Might they have had earthquakes too?
0: Oh my God, yeah, absolutely. And of course, the sky would have been blotted out in what we describe as a nuclear winter. So the place would have been plunged into darkness. You wouldn't have been able to see the sun, the moon, the stars for weeks, months, maybe even years.
1: We're going to come back and take calls with Andrew Collins as we talk about ancient mysteries. Jump aboard.
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7: Another incumbent ousted by a Trump-backed candidate. Fox News, I'm Sue Guzman. Incumbent U.S. Senator John Cornyn was defeated by the latest challenger backed by President Trump, Attorney General Ken Paxton, in a runoff election in Texas Tuesday. Details from Fox's Brooke Taylor.
8: The Associated Press called this

0: race in favor of Paxton. The room went crazy with people and supporters excited. And Paxton entered with major momentum from the MAGA base, boosted by a late endorsement from President Trump, who called him a, quote, true MAGA warrior. He's now going to run up against Democratic candidate James Tallarico. This is probably one of the most, if not the most woke candidate that Texas has ever seen. And he's even said that the southern border should have a massive welcome mat.
1: Paxton, the second primary challenger backed by President Trump, to oust an incumbent Republican. Congressman Thomas Massie lost to a Trump-backed challenger in Kentucky last week. President Trump is set to hold a cabinet meeting today as the U.S. unleashes defensive strikes in Iran.
2: Today's cabinet meeting comes as a tentative peace deal is negotiated to end the war with Iran. The president has warned attacks on Iran could resume if an agreement ending Iran's nuclear program is not reached. A White House official tells the Washington Post President Trump and his team will also discuss the economy and the anti-fraud task force. President Trump had planned to hold this cabinet meeting at Camp David, the presidential retreat in rural Maryland, but scrapped those plans because of the possibility of inclement weather here. At the White House, Jared Halpern, Fox News.
1: Former U.S. Attorney General Pam Bondi reportedly diagnosed with thyroid cancer weeks after being fired from the Trump administration earlier this year. The wife of Trump advisor Stephen Miller making the announcement on social media that the 60-year-old Bondi underwent treatment for the cancer and is recovering. 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
1: Iran promising retaliation after new U.S. strikes. Fox's Ashley Webster has more from Tel Aviv.
7: U.S. Central Command says those strikes on Iranian missile launching sites were purely defensive to protect U.S. troops, but Iran is calling it an aggressive and blatant violation of the ceasefire. Iran's foreign ministry, meantime, added that it will leave no act of aggression unanswered, but did not elaborate, while the country's supreme leader says, quote, America will no longer have a safe haven in the Middle East. And of course, the Strait of Hormuz remains closed, the price of oil remains higher, and the global economy remains in limbo.
1: President Trump says peace deal negotiations have been proceeding nicely. At least one person is dead, nine others unaccounted for, after a large chemical tank imploded at the Nippon Dynaware Packing Company in Longview, Washington. Nine others injured. Fire Department Battalion Chief Matt Amos offering little hope that the nine missing will be found alive.
8: The recovery operations, they remain focused on safely accessing all affected areas of the facility, recovering victims, and supporting impacted families while ensuring responder safety. Due to the instability of the site, some areas remain inaccessible at this time.
1: Washington Governor Bob Ferguson says the National Guard will assist local officials later today with the recovery efforts and also to monitor air quality. Officials in Southern California have lifted the final evacuation order for residents who live near a damaged chemical tank, allowing 16,000 residents to return home. Crisis began Thursday when a crack formed in the tank, sparking concerns that an implosion would be imminent. Officials lifted the final orders Tuesday night after temperature on the tank remained stable for 4 hours without intervention from sprinklers. I'm Sue Guzman. This is Fox News.
4: Here's your total security of Southern Minnesota weather forecast and meteorologist Megan Mulford. Slight chance of thunderstorms. Overnight, otherwise mainly clear skies. Lows dip down to about 61. Winds out of the southeast, 5 to 10 miles an hour. Mainly clear skies again Wednesday. Daytime highs approaching 88. Lows level off around 59 Wednesday night.

0: clear skies. From the Weatherology Weather Center, I'm staff meteorologist Megan Mulford. Right now, 67.
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1: And we're chatting with Andrew Collins about ancient mysteries, and we'll take your calls with him when we come back on Coast to Coast AM. Well, everybody forgets things every now and then, a name, a word, why you walked into a room, what are you doing there? 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

0: Welcome back, George Norrie, along with Andrew Collins. Andrew, you talked earlier about the Vimanas, the flying machines of the past. What do you think they were?
1: Well, until we actually find evidence of them, it's very, very difficult to determine, you know, exactly what they were, how they were powered, whether they even existed. But they are certainly mentioned in the ancient texts, you know, the ancient Vedic texts. And unless we assume that the Vedic peoples made the whole thing up, then they must be out there. So we can only hope that during an archaeological excavation at some point in the future, we're going to find evidence of them.
0: Might they have been UFOs?
1: It's possible, yeah. I mean, that's a good idea because obviously what we know as UFOs today have obviously been around for thousands of years, if not since the beginning of humanity. So the ancient Vedic peoples would have seen them in the skies. They may well have seen them at close quarters. So this would have influenced them in their relationship with the gods themselves, because it's very possible that the way that the entities, the occupants, you know, the aliens, if you like, of these particular craft would have appeared to them would have been as their gods. And I say that because there's unquestionably a relationship between the human mind and the UFO phenomena. The phenomena seems to mould into whatever we want it to be. I mean, obviously, in the past, we saw, you know, the aliens as angels. Some people would have seen them as demons. Obviously, in medieval Europe, they were seen as fairies and goblins and elves. And then obviously in more recent times, since 1947, we see them as the, you know, the pilots, if you like, of nuts and bolts spacecraft. In many ways, this is something that continually updates, and many UFO researchers and writers of the past recognize this. People like Jack Vallee, and John Keel, and others, Michael Persinger, all realized that the phenomena itself seems to be able to mould itself into whatever we want to see. And I think that this is very crucial, particularly if we start looking back thousands of years and try and understand how the ancients would have perceived this. So if we're looking at, let's say, the ancient Vedic peoples of the Indian subcontinent, yeah, absolutely. You know, they would have seen that the occupants as their gods, you know, Brahma or Vishnu or Krishna or whatever.
0: Let's go to the phones. Let's start with Mike in Fairbanks, Alaska, to get us started. Hey, Michael, go ahead.
2: Well, good morning, Mr. Norrie and Mr. Collins. Great show, Andrew. Also, hello to Corny, John, and Bob. All a good sort in Cajun speak. You guys, I think that the Gaza Plateau is what's left of the Tower of Babel. I've been researching hard on this, and Atlantis too. I think Atlantis was at a total different time, because Solomon should have taken care of the giants. He should have helped eliminate the Nephilim, but he didn't do that. So I think possibly Atlantis was after the Tower of Babel, and according to some preachers and some biblical scholars, there were two floods. The second flood was a minor flood because God promised not to destroy the world. Now, this is what I think. I think the Tower of Babel, this is how big it was. It took hundreds of years to build this thing. It took Nimrod 3 days to walk the circumference at the top. Now, for a giant to take 3 days to walk the circumference,

0: circumference. You guys, can you imagine the diameter of this thing at the very top? And there were also structures along the perimeter. And this thing was so tall that it took 1 year to get the mortar and bricks up, the powder. And if a mortar man fell, the other climbers ignored him. They did not want to see the fate. And when God sent the angels down to baffle them, Nimrod got so mad, he was literally throwing his workers and other giants off the tower. That's how mad he got. But he shot that arrow up. It says he shot the arrow up into the heavens. And this is what I believe. The heaven was the firmament. It was low enough. It says in the Bible that God created heavens, the firmaments. And I think this firmament, I think this happened, the Tower of Babel happened before the flood. They do not know exactly the date of construction, but they're trying to say it was 100 to 300 years after the flood, and Noah was still alive, because Noah lived to be almost 1,000. But I think the Tower of Babel was built before, and it made God so mad when Nimrod tried to kill the angels that God sent the arrows back down with blood on them. And it made him so mad, he sent the angels down to destroy the Tower of Babel. He took the bottom third, he cut the bottom third off of it. He opened up the earth and swallowed it.
1: Let's get Andrew's take on that. Andrew, what do you think?
2: Well, some interesting, facts there. Let's look at the Bible to start with. The earliest, and we have to assume this, the earliest account of the Tower of Babel and Nimrod and the stories that you're talking about, probably only date to about 600 BC, the time of the Second Temple, what is today Palestine and Israel. These stories are thousands of years after any of the events that are said to have taken place in the book of Genesis, which is where they're contained. There are obviously various other apocryphal works that add to these stories and elaborate on them, and that's obviously where a lot of the information the gentleman has actually referred to, come from, not from the Bible itself. Where was the Tower of Babel? Well, officially, it was in Babylon. Of course, that's what's always been assumed in what is today Lower Iraq. But I think that it's correct to say that there was probably a much more earlier form of the Tower of Babel. And the question is, where was that? Well, you have to look at where the people of the Bible actually came from, and they originally came from southeastern Turkey, in what is today the area where you have places like Göbekli Tepe and Karahan Tepe, Seyburj, this incredibly high culture, this first civilization, and they were focused around the city of Shanlurfa, or ancient Urfa, or Edessa as it was known in the Bible. And there you have this huge hill, basically, that's the central focus, and you had structures around it that were 11,000 years old. And I think that there's a strong possibility that the original Tower of Babel was the so-called citadel of Shanlurfa, and that places like Göbekli Tepe, Karahan were focused around this, and that the memory of this was brought by the descendants of these people down into Iraq, and of course these people would eventually create the Sumerian, the Akkadian, the Babylonian, and the Assyrian civilizations in what is today Iraq. So, that's that. Now, the giants is an interesting thing. Now, Nimrod himself was said to be a giant. Nimrod was said to have lived at Shanlurfa. He was the one that, according to legend, built the citadel, built the castle on the top of this huge, great hill. And it is big. It is huge. Now, obviously, it's not as big as what these, legendary stories suggest. However, it clearly is associated with him. And all of the stories of the Bible, including those of the giants, who were known as the Nephilim, were all played out in southeastern Turkey and not in what is modern-day Palestine and Israel. And all of those stories were played out right the way down

0: to the time of Abraham, because it said that Abraham was born in Ur of the Chaldees, an ancient city which can be associated with modern-day Shanlurfa. And it was said that he went from there to Haran, which is about 45 minutes journey in a vehicle today. And from there, he went down into the promised land that God had said, look, you know, this is where your descendants will rise up and, you know, prosper and own that land. And that's when those stories were transferred into the area of what we'd call Jerusalem and whatever. But they all came from southeastern Turkey or eastern Turkey. This is where you have the Garden of Eden. This is where you have Mount Ararat, you know, where the Ark of Noah was said to have landed. This is where these giants existed, these giants known as the Nephilim, and their parents, the Watchers. So, you know, all of this is probably based on some kind of historical events, but many, many thousands of years before the Bible was actually written.
1: Let's go to Taylor in Burlington, Iowa, east of the Rockies. Hello, Taylor.
2: Good day, George. Good day, Andrew. Nice UK, huh?
0: Yep. It's a beautiful day here.
2: Okay. I want to know from you, Andrew, why did you get into the Atlantis, and why did you want to write your book? And I'll listen to your response on the air. Thank you.
0: Yeah, it's an interesting story, and I have to be totally honest and say that the publishers really came to me with the idea of a book on Atlantis. And at first, as I mentioned earlier, I assumed, due to some popular theories at the time, that it could be Antarctica. There'd been a book written by two researchers named Rose and Rand Flamath that had argued for Atlantis being Antarctica, and Graham Hancock had followed this up in his book Fingerprints of the Gods. So I was going to, you know, just elaborate on that, basically. But the more I look in, more I looked into it, the more I realised that it was not Antarctica whatsoever, that it was much more likely to be in the area of the Caribbean and the Bahamas, with the flagship of Atlantis being Cuba itself. And the question then comes is that why have not more people realised that Cuba was so important? And I think a lot of it is to do with geopolitics, because, you know, certainly through until the end of the 19th century, Cuba was still the dominion of the Spanish crown. And unfortunately, by this time, the Spanish were not liked. Their presence in the Americas was just, you know, not liked. So it was almost like Cuba was being overlooked. And then, of course, eventually, at the beginning of the 1960s, it becomes a communist country under Fidel Castro. So it's somewhere that people don't want to think about as almost like this paradise of the past. But let's hope that the geopolitics do change, you know, within the next few years, the next few decades, that will allow us to better explore Cuba. Because I know various researchers that just are dying to get in there and investigate various anomalies that have been discovered in the waters off the coast of Cuba, not just the city that I already talked about that was discovered in the year 2000, but others that have been pointed out to me by various, you know, colleagues. And I think that, you know, we need to fully explore Cuba, because I think that this holds important clues to our understanding of Atlantis.
1: What fascinates you the most about these ancient mystery sites, Andrew?
0: I think for me, it's about whether there may have been some kind of outside influence in human development and evolution. I mean, this goes back to my interest in UFOs, you know, as far back as the 1970s. And that, you know, were we influenced in any way? Was Eric von Däniken correct, you know, that was God an astronaut? That whole concept of ancient aliens, you know, of course I take part in the show Ancient Aliens, and I think it's a fascinating subject, and I want to believe that humanity has been helped to create these monuments.

0: But as I mentioned earlier, I think that most of it is going to take place through the mind, through some kind of quantum entanglement with much higher intelligences, far more advanced than ourselves, that communicate instantaneously over very vast distances. You know, in other words, literally from star system to star system.
1: The late Zechariah Sitchin claims that the Anunnaki came here and seeded us and created us. What do you think of that?
0: I'm not a big fan, I'll be honest, George. I mean, obviously what he said was that, you know, aliens came down about 250,000 years ago and, you know, literally created humanity to work in mines for gold, gold that was then taken off planet back to their home, planet of Nibiru, and that the Anunnaki were quite literally therefore space aliens. Well, that's not what the ancient texts say. The ancient texts say that the Anunnaki, or to give them their original name, the Anunna, were quite literally of the sky, people of the sky. Now, that could suggest aliens, but to me, it suggests that these people had knowledge of the sky. In other words, that they were, you know, astronomer priests, they were shamans with knowledge of the constellations, the Milky Way, you know, and possibly, you know, celestial beings that they would communicate with in deep trance states. I mean, to me, that's what the Anunnaki are. I mean, it was said, for instance, the Anunnaki lived on a mountain called Karsag, on a mound called the Duku. And this can be firmly associated not with South Africa, which is what Zechariah Sitchin said, but with Eastern Turkey.
1: Fascinating. It really is, though, isn't it?
0: Oh, absolutely.
1: What keeps driving you, Andrew?
0: I think what keeps driving me is all these new discoveries. You know, I mean, obviously we got places like Göbekli Tepe and Karahan Tepe, which are being excavated all the time. There's new sites that are opening up, like Seyburj, which is just to the west of Shanlurfa, which we've just been talking about. You've got all these incredible discoveries that are now being announced on the Giza Plateau. And, you know, I've got my time filled with not only talking about these, but tried to write books about them as well.
1: Speaking of books, where do we get yours?
0: Well, the latest book is Beneath the Pyramids, which is essentially everything that you ever wanted to know about what exists, not just above the ground at Giza, but what is below, going all the way back to the ancient Egyptians, what they said exists beneath the plateau, coming forward, what the Romans said, what the Arab writers said, you know, coming all the way through to what psychics like Edgar Cayce said exist beneath the plateau. So that's your go-to book, I'd say. It's called Beneath the Pyramids.
1: We're going to come back in just a moment with Andrew Collins and take final calls. His website is his name, linked up at coasttocoastam.com.
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Total Security of Southern Minnesota weather forecast. I'm meteorologist Megan Mulford. Partly cloudy skies overnight with lows around 61. Winds out of the southeast, 5 to 10 miles an hour. Daytime highs approaching 88 Wednesday. Mainly clear skies. Mainly clear Wednesday night. Lows level off around 59. Mainly sunny skies and dry Thursday.

0: and Friday. Low 80s Thursday, mid 80s by Friday. I'm weatherology meteorologist Megan Mulford. Right now, it's 66 degrees.
1: Fox News, I'm Ted Lindner. Texas Attorney General Ken Paxton, recently endorsed by President Trump, wins his GOP race against his primary opponent, incumbent Senator John Cornyn, in a Senate runoff on Tuesday.
2: And then there's one person who I think you might know. President Donald J. Trump.
1: Cornyn conceded the race after Paxton won over 60% of the vote. He'll run against Democrat James Tallarico in November. CENTCOM says the U.S. launched another lethal kinetic strike on a suspected drug boat transiting the Eastern Pacific. Commander of the U.S. Southern Command, General Francis L. Donovan, saying one male narco-terrorist was killed. Two others survived. And the Vegas Golden Knights headed back to the Stanley Cup Finals. They completed a sweep on Tuesday night of the Colorado Avalanche, winning game 4-2-1. 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
1: On our next Coast to Coast program, Richard Dolan joins us to talk about submersible UFOs. And then Michael Tellinger pops in to tell us about the Anunnaki. How about that on Coast to Coast? We'll be back in a moment with Andrew Collins and take final calls with him as well. Beyond Belief, that's our television show, and you can watch all the episodes by going to that website, beyondbelief.com.
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0: And welcome back, George Norrie, along with Andrew Collins. Andrew, how do you think they move those tons of stone in Giza?
1: Well, no one knows, to be honest. There is obviously conventional ways of moving them, I'm sure, but the ancient accounts also talk about them being able to tap them and using like magical formulas to actually get them to rise up into the air and move along as if gravity is not affecting them in any way. I mean, this is an account that's found in an Arab chronicle, which I cite in my book, Gods of Eden, because there are many accounts from around the world that talk about very similar ways of being able to float these ancient blocks from place to place. I mean, it's found in Mexico, it's there in South America, it's there in the Levant, it's there in Tibet. In fact, in Tibet, there are various accounts of people being able to move blocks and literally raise them up into the air by using these incredible long horns known as lures, and doing them almost like a symphony, and being able to move them up into the air so that they become weightless. So that has to be a possibility.
0: Back to the calls. Let's go to Mark in Roseville, California, west of the Rockies. Mark, go ahead.
2: Oh, yeah. George and Mr. Collins. Yeah, I have a question for you. In Revelation 2:12, it says here, I know where Satan's throne is and where Satan dwells. It was written by Jesus in a letter. And they have Satan's throne in the Berlin Museum. They built a building over it. What do you know about that? And what do you know about Cygnus X1, X3, HDE 22-68-68, Deneb?
1: Well, okay, well, one thing I know all about, one thing I know nothing about. I don't know anything about Satan's throne, so I will obviously look that up. But the whole connection with Cygnus is actually really, really important, because this is a constellation of the night sky, generally represented by a bird. In Europe, it's a swan, sometimes a goose. In North America, it's generally the turkey vulture. It can be the goose as well there. And in the area of places like Göbekli Tepe, it was represented by a vulture. And all of these birds, plus many others around the world that are connected with Cygnus, are soul birds. They are birds that quite literally can carry the soul from the physical world at the point of death, obviously, of an individual, into the afterlife. And this becomes really, really important at Giza, because although we have the more familiar idea that the three Giza pyramids represent the three stars of Orion, there is a lesser known theory, which myself and my good friend and colleague, the engineer Rodney Hale, came up with in the year 2005, that those three pyramids better reflect the astronomical positions of the three wing stars of Cygnus. Now, why would Cygnus be important at Giza? Well, the fact is that in ancient Egypt, those stars represented the womb of the sky goddess Nuit. She was the Milky Way, and the area of her womb was the constellation of Cygnus. And according to the

0: pyramid texts, it's within her womb that the Pharaoh receives rebirth into the afterlife. And the interiors of a pyramid, particularly the sarcophagus chamber, the sarcophagus, and even the coffin itself, actually represent the womb of Nuit. So there's every reason for a context of why Cygnus would have been important. But there is one important star of Cygnus that's not represented by those three pyramids, and that is the bright star Deneb. Now, this threw me to start with, because I couldn't see an obvious monument connected with it. And I asked somebody at the time, I said, you know, what do you think? And they said, well, that's good, isn't it? And I said, what do you mean? They said, well, quite clearly, it's underneath the plateau. In other words, Deneb could actually mark the entrance into the secret chambers, the Hall of Records, whatever you want to call it, existing beneath the plateau. And that made me look into the area where the Deneb spots, as we called it, could be found on the plateau. And sure enough, that's when we discovered the Tomb of the Birds. The Tomb of the Birds was this absolutely, completely unknown tomb. I mean, hardly ever mentioned at all, that is the entrance into the cave underworld. So if we had not have discovered this ground sky overlay between the three pyramids and the Cygnus constellation, we probably would never have discovered the entrance into Giza's cave underworld. And of course, there are some really interesting stars and stellar objects in Cygnus, including one called Cygnus X3. Well, there's also Cygnus X1. Both of them are candidates for black holes, but Cygnus X3 is incredible because it's one of the only objects in the sky that's known to send cosmic rays directly to the Earth. They were discovered in the 1960s and 70s. They were called Cygnets, and they are a type of very, very high energy cosmic ray that can not only reach the Earth directly, but penetrate the ground for anything up to 200 to 300 yards. And in other words, if you've got caves beneath the Earth, they would penetrate into them and they would affect whatever was going on inside those caves. So if you've got humans inside them, people could probably actually see those cosmic rays as they passed through the nervous system, sorry, the optical eye system, as flashes of light, which would basically make them almost see the light and trigger, you know, illumination experiences. And I think that this is one of the reasons why Cygnus became so important, because it represented the point of creation in the sky. And that's exactly what we find in various different mythologies around the world, that the stars of Cygnus, in the form of some kind of swan or goose, represent the point of first creation in the sky.
1: Let's go to our international line. Don is with us in Alberta, Canada. Hello, Donald.
2: Hi, George. Hi, Andrew.
0: Hi there.
2: Just a few comments, then I'll get to my question. So Germany had back-engineered anti-gravity by the, like, they almost had it done by, like, the 30s. But they had perfected it more by the time they got to about around 1940. I had people that actually witnessed the development of it that I used to know. One guy actually wrote a book, but it was in German, and I couldn't read it. I wish now I would have took pictures of the copy of it. But they got the information from the Sanskrit text. That's where they just back-engineered it. Same thing with the atomic bomb. They back-engineered it from the Sanskrit text, because 3,600, 3,800 years ago, India, China were so advanced, they had bases on the moon, they had ships that would float like we have the other types of ships that go around, but theirs would float in the air. But getting back to the pyramid stuff, so actually you should hook up with Michael Dellinger, he'll be on tomorrow night. Because he talks about them using cones and having frequency generators to move stuff around. And Atlantis thing, I think, well, we don't completely understand the technology, but I used to know a guy, he had crystals, and they used to put information in crystals, but they were trying to use too much energy in crystals, which destabilized the planet or their continent,

0: right of ways. So we can't discard the oral history, but what I'm curious about is the pyramids, like, because we have one in Alaska, and there was another gentleman, I was studying his stuff online, I wish I would have saved it all. He showed that all the pyramids are in 30-degree angles from each other. Like, he shows that, it, like, for example...
1: It's a lot to cover, Don. We're running out of time. You want to react to some of that, Andrew?
2: Yeah, well, let's start at the end, really. You know, the idea that the pyramids and obviously other monuments around the world are equally spaced and part of a huge earth grid is something that obviously my colleagues, you know, such as Hugh Newman, Graham Hancock, Rosenrand Flemath, have also looked at. And there's something to this. I think that, you know, all of these ancient monuments that are probably built across thousands of years, you know, they're not all built at the same time, seem to conform to a huge grid. And of course, the question then becomes, how is that possible? And I think a lot of it is to do with the geomagnetic forces of the Earth. You know, we are naturally drawn to places where those forces are the strongest. And this has been going on, I think, for tens of thousands of years, certainly since, you know, the beginning of the Neolithic period, about, you know, 4000 BC in Western Europe, that what we do is that we have dreams, we have visions, we have feelings to actually create monuments at certain places. And when we actually look at where we put them, it forms part of a huge earth grid. And that earth grid is real. There's no question about that. So, you know, beyond that, obviously, the technologies is something that we are trying to understand today. As science advances, we can better understand what the ancient texts tell us and show us that they are real, particularly when it comes to Vedic texts like the Mahabharata. And yeah, you're absolutely correct that obviously in the 20th century, you know, various different countries, you know, looked at those texts and said, can we replicate that technology? And by doing so, it validates what's in those texts.
1: Let's go to Aaron in Fountain Valley, California. Aaron, go ahead.
3: Hey, George, I hope you guys have a fun and safe weekend. And I wanted to say first, Andrew Collins, are you an AI? Because that would make a lot of sense of all your knowledge. And also, how can we get the Hall of Records? Because I don't care if you get arrested, we need that Hall of Records. Edgar Cayce said that it would be found. Maybe you'll be the one. I'd gladly share a jail cell with you, Andrew, if it came to it. Thank you.
2: Okay, right. Well, yeah, that's a great question. I mean, it was the inspiration from Edgar Cayce and his life readings relating to the Hall of Records that really spurred me on to find Giza's Cave Underworld in 2008. I mean, up to that point, nobody knew it existed. It had been mentioned in ancient accounts. We found one reference to people going inside it from just after the year 1800. And we knew it was there. We knew it was somewhere in the area of the northwestern corner, very close to this Deneb spot, as we called it, in the Cygnus Giza alignment. And I first went to the Tomb of the Birds in 2007 and explored it, but didn't find the entrance then. But further evidence came to light later that year, which made us go back. With the full knowledge of the Edgar Cayce Foundation, who partly sponsored the whole expedition, and it was then that we found, finally, the entrance into these caves and explored them for the first time. And as I said, this was a story that became, you know, world famous. It became a viral story. There were hundreds and hundreds of accounts of it on the internet, you know, within just a few days. And of course, our good friend Zahi Hawass denied it all and said that you have found nothing. But then 6 months later, he's being shown on television going into those caves, saying this is the most incredible experience he's ever had at Giza. So there you go.
1: You think Zahi held back, Andrew?
2: No, I don't. I genuinely feel that he just was.

0: not interested in what we had to say. I mean, myself and my ex-wife went to see him and sat down, showed him photographs. We gave him a report of how we'd actually got to get into those caves, and he basically just missed the lot, and, you know, threw his hands up and says, "You have found nothing. You know, you amateurs can find nothing." But of course, that's just ridiculous.
1: Andrew, thank you, and keep in touch with us. Let us know who, whenever you break a story. Andrew Collins. For Dan Galante, Tom Danheiser, Sue Trikas, Lex Lonehood, Sean Latasore, Alec Fernandez, Stephanie Smith, Tim Benal, George Knapp, and Richard Serrett, I'm George Norrie, somewhere out there on Coast to Coast AM. We'll see you on our next edition. Until then, be safe, everyone.

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6: Another win for President Trump. I'm Ted Lindner, Fox News. President Trump endorsed Attorney General Ken Paxton in the race in the Senate primary. Incumbent Texas Senator John Cornyn loses that nomination to Texas Attorney General Ken Paxton Tuesday night. The senator says he'll back Paxton this fall.
7: I've always supported the Republican ticket, and I intend to do so again in this general election.
6: Cornyn conceding the race after Paxton won over 60% of the vote. The attorney general thanking his supporters, not the least of whom happens to be the leader of the free world.
8: And then there's one person that I think you might know. President Donald J. Trump.
6: Attorney General Paxton will now face Democrat nominee, State Representative, and Seminarian James Tallarico in November. A massive chemical tank holding nearly a million gallons of a corrosive liquid imploded and collapsed Tuesday at a Washington paper mill, killing at least one worker and leaving nine others unaccounted for. Nine other people were injured.

0: in the spill as well. The investigation is underway. The Justice Department suing the University of California over anti-Semitism.
1: The DOJ's Civil Rights Division alleges UCLA failed to prevent the anti-Semitic targeting of Jewish students on campus following the October 7, 2023 Hamas attacks in Israel. The lawsuit claims pro-Palestinian protesters were allowed to set up encampments and take control of the school's main quad for several days in 2024. The suit goes on to say Jewish and Israeli students were blocked from classrooms and other buildings, and some were beaten. UCLA has not immediately responded to the accusations. Tom Graham, Fox News.
0: And the Vegas Golden Knights headed back to the Stanley Cup Finals. They completed a sweep on Tuesday night of the Colorado Avalanche, winning game 4, 2-1. They'll now take on the winner of the Canadiens Hurricanes series. 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
0: Well, CENTCOM says the U.S. launched another lethal kinetic strike on a suspected drug boat transiting the Eastern Pacific. Commander of the U.S. Southern Command, General Francis L. Donovan, saying one male narco-terrorist was killed, two others survived. Demands on both sides for a deal between the U.S. and Iran to succeed, but neither are willing to capitulate to the other. Fox's Peter Ducey with more for us.
14: The Secretary of State Marco Rubio out there saying the Strait of Hormuz is going to open one way or another. Iran is saying we'll open the strait if you take $24 billion in frozen Iranian money and unfreeze it. That is according to Iranian state-run media. And that is as the United States is chatting privately with partners in the Gulf about what their next draft peace plan should be.
15: I think there's strong alignment and agreement on what a preliminary draft should look like. But this is, it's either going to be a good deal or there isn't going to be one.
14: There are some Republicans who are very unhappy at the prospect of paying Iran what they want.
0: President Trump says it should be mandatory for Gulf states to join the Abraham Accords as part of any deal. And a national coffee chain given back today by donating a portion of its iced coffee sales to help kids.
16: Grabbing your iced coffee at Dunkin' today means you'll also be supporting a nonprofit, bringing joy to kids battling hunger or illness. $1 for every iced coffee and cold brew sold at participating Dunkin' locations across the country will be donated to the Dunkin' Joy in Childhood Foundation. Dunkin' says the money raised will benefit pediatric health and hunger relief groups. Last year, Dunkin's Iced Coffee Day generated more than $2 million to support its initiatives, including Dunkin' Connecting Joy, Dunkin' Prom, and Dogs for Joy. Dunkin's Joy in Childhood Foundation was founded in 2006, and since then has generated more than $70 million to hundreds of local and national charities. Tanya J. Powers, Fox News.
0: And I'm Ted Lindner. This is Fox News.
17: Here's the total security of Southern Minnesota weather forecast. I'm meteorologist Megan Mulford. Partly cloudy skies overnight with lows around 61. Winds out of the southeast, 5 to 10 miles an hour. Daytime highs approaching 88 Wednesday. Mainly clear skies. Mainly clear Wednesday night. Lows level off around 59. Mainly sunny skies and dry Thursday and Friday. Low 80s Thursday, mid 80s by Friday. I'm weatherology meteorologist Megan Mulford. Right now, it's 66 degrees.
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0: From the City of Angels near the Pacific Ocean, good morning, good evening, wherever you may be across the nation, around the world. I'm George Norrie. This is Coast to Coast AM. Later tonight, the mysteries of the ancients. Here's what's happening. Several women found dead in a popular American tourist destination have local authorities probing whether there's a larger trend at play here. Over the past few weeks, authorities in Puerto Vallarta, a hot spot for American tourism, have recovered the bodies of the women in separate parts of that city. Though none of the victims have been identified, police said the women, all between the ages of 30 and 35 years old, had tattoos and were found partially undressed. Strange story. Iranians reacted with a mix of skepticism, caution, and sarcasm on Tuesday after internet monitors reported a partial restoration of online access following months of near-total isolation under a nationwide shutdown imposed by Iranian authorities. Here's Tom Danheiser with an update on what happened today, Tom.
1: Well, Iran calls the latest U.S. strikes a bad faith sign as the internet is slowly restored and ceasefire negotiations continue. The Islamic Republic has started to restore internet access after one of the longest ever nationwide shutdowns. Iran warned of retaliation after U.S. strikes targeted sites in southern Iran amid ongoing negotiations between Washington and Tehran. Both sides had earlier indicated progress that could halt the war and restart shipping through the Strait of Hormuz while giving negotiators 60 days to negotiate more complex issues, including Iran's nuclear program. Meanwhile, Israel says it has attacked Hamas' new armed wing chief as it steps up military pressure in Gaza and expands ground operations in Lebanon. And West Texas Intermediate crude oil is currently trading around $92 to $93 a barrel, while the international Brent crude benchmark is hovering near $99 to $100 a barrel. Prices have been elevated volatility-wise recently because of U.S. strikes in Iran and shifts in geopolitical negotiations. George?
0: Thank you, Tom. Dr. John Curtis, onlinecolumnist.com with us there. John, something seems very peculiar to me about this situation. The Iranians just don't seem to be coming to the table, are they?
2: Yeah, I mean, they're coming to the table Iranian style, you know, which is, you know, there's a lot of, you know, control issues that are happening right now because, you know, the Ayatollah was killed in that airstrike, you know, on February 28th. And then his son was, you know, announced as the supreme leader, but he's been living in a bunker in isolation, fearing for his life. Reports today from, various sources in Europe say that he's willing to sign the deal that Trump is asking for. And the key consideration for Trump on this whole thing is really getting that stockpile of 1,000 pounds of 60% enriched uranium out of the country. And Vladimir Putin has agreed to take the fissile material, and That would satisfy Trump in terms of, you know, the nuke issue, removing that stockpile. It could be used, obviously, for up to 10, maybe even more, A-bombs. So the negotiations are going on. Iran cannot afford to keep this thing going much longer. Don't forget there's a blockade that has been implemented on Iranian ports, and Iran is not able to fulfill its, you know, shipments of crude oil and natural gas to, you know, various global customers like China and India and others. So the economy is in shambles. The stock market is at an all-time low, and the currency is trading at near all-time lows. So, the you know, when Trump says that, you know, time is on his side,

0: not kidding. I mean, you know, he can wait this out to some extent. We know politically that he's being harmed by, you know, these high gas prices. The average American consumer who's, you know, putting gas in their car and buying groceries right now has witnessed pretty, you know, these skyrocketing prices. And, you know, they're, you know, even in Europe, they're having shortages of jet fuel. And, you know, the price of traveling on airlines is far more expensive. So his runway of keeping this going right now is not very long. So, George, it is my view still that, you know, the negotiations that are in the works, despite the recent attacks in the South, you know, those were more slap on the wrist mm-hmm. to Iran in southern Iran on these mine ships and missile launchers is not going to derail this ceasefire. But the good news is the Ayatollah has at least told a number of sources that he's close to signing the deal.
1: Let's see what happens. Thank you, John. Earth's population currently sits at 8.3 billion people, but it could crash within the next 40 years, according to experts. Scientists say that in the worst-case scenario, humanity could potentially be halved by the year 2064. This could be the result of climate collapse, a pandemic, global conflict, or resource changes, they say. NASA has released details of robotic landers, hopping drones and vehicles it aims to send to the moon as part of a U.S. plan to build a lunar base. Amazon founder Jeff Bezos' space company Blue Origin is one of the several companies picked to build the machines. The U.S. wants to land Americans back on the moon before President Donald Trump leaves office in 2028. NASA is competing with China to return humans to the lunar surface, meaning the space agency is under pressure to appear to be winning the new space race. China is forging ahead with its own plans to land humans on the moon by 2030. In a moment, Dalia Bourjean joins us to talk about MindSight. She'll explain what that is in just a moment on Coast to Coast AM.
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0: hindsight, she'll explain that, which helps teach both adults and blind individuals. D'Elia has shared her work on Fox, ABC, various podcasts, and her work has been featured in our friend Caroline Corey's upcoming film, Superhuman 2. She'll be a featured speaker at Contact in the Desert this coming weekend in Indian Wells, California. D'Elia, you look for me. I'll be there with a panel.
1: Thank you so much. Thanks for having me.
0: Tell us a little bit about MindSight.
1: So MindSight, or extraocular vision, it's the ability to perceive the world without one's eyes. And basically, you're able to actually see as if you were using your eyes, without your eyes. And you don't have to be a sighted person. You can be totally blind. You can be someone that was born blind. You could be someone that lost your vision. Anybody can do it.
0: How did you come across this?
1: So I, at one point, I started to study energy work, and I would wear a blindfold, and I was trying to learn to perceive the world without my eyes, just perceiving it, just with a sense. And I learned that there was a lot of children in Indonesia that were able to do it, and they were able to read and to see colors. And I remember thinking, okay, I'm going to eventually have to learn that eventually when I get to it. And when I did look into it, all I ever ran into was people saying, only kids can do it. Only children can do it. And if you're an adult, they won't even teach you. And so for the few people that believe in this ability, most of them actually believe only children could do it. And I remember thinking, well, no, I have the same access to the same brain chemistry as they do. So I should be able to learn it as well. So at first I was trying to teach myself, and I kind of taught myself to perceive the world with sensory things. And that's kind of how I teach today. But then after a few years of a kind of playing around and being able to perceive in the dark and stuff, I still couldn't see colors. I still couldn't read or anything. Mm-hmm. So I ended up going to this one retreat. And I went in Canada about 10 years later. And at that retreat, they were starting to try and teach this to adults. They were very new to it. It was, their names were, Wendy Gallant and Rob Freeman. And they were very new to it. And I went to this retreat, and, you know, we went outside. And at that moment, I was able to see through my blindfold. I just remember thinking, oh my gosh, that's what I was missing this whole time. It was a light sense. And so, basically, to perceive the world around you, it's about amplifying your senses or creating an extrasensory perception. And so anyway, I just was able to see through the blindfold. And after that, I figured it out. I remember thinking, I figured this out. And immediately, I was given the opportunity to start training it by those very people. They immediately had me start training. So it was so quick that I began training others in it and just seeing all this progress and seeing how it worked. And it was so remarkable.
0: How young were you, D'Elia, when you had these abilities?
1: Well, when I developed my MindSight, it was just a couple of years ago. So I was an adult. But when I was a kid, I did have some abilities. So when I was a child, I actually had a form of telepathy. I didn't call it telepathy back then, and I didn't think it was anything different. I thought everybody was doing it. And I remember being confused and thinking, why aren't the adults just knowing what each other is thinking? You know, I was 3 or 4 and seeing the adults being, confused by what other people were thinking. And I remember thinking, why aren't they just reading each other's mind? And then I thought, okay, I guess when you get older, you can't know what each other's thinking and what each other's going to say. I guess that happens. But then I went to school, so I remember going into like kindergarten and seeing that the other kids weren't doing it either. And so I was very confused, and I remember thinking, okay, I guess it's just me that does that. And then, but even though today I still don't believe it's just me, I think most kids can do it. They might have forgotten. But I remember being in class and just being really confused why the kids weren't doing it either. And then eventually I just kind of conformed to society. It's not like I purposely got rid of it. I don't even have a memory of it going away. It's just that I stopped using it at some point. And then years later, I thought back to it and I thought, oh yeah, I remember I used to be able to do that. And wow, that just turned off without me noticing.
0: How does MindSight work with the blind?
1: Oh, with the blind. Like I said, a person can be born blind.

0: or they could have lost their eyes entirely. So some of my students don't even have eyes at all. And they can actually be able to perceive as if they're seeing with eyes. It's the same, similar, going into the visual cortex. And so how it's done, there's various ways that we are perceiving with a blindfold. So one way is called a hyperphantasia, and that's when we have vivid internal imagery. And so basically I'm kind of training people to develop their senses and become extra, extra sensitive to their senses and teach them. It's like a trained synesthesia, teach them to send that sensory information to the visual cortex. And we actually, you know, we look at the brain and we see that it actually is going to the visual cortex. So that's one way. Another way is called a prophantasia. And that's when we are projecting an image into in front of you. So even if the image is in another room, you can actually kind of see it in front of you. That's a prophantasia. There's also transparency vision. And so that's kind of like what Ben Carson is known for, where he can actually, you know, he's a very famous neurosurgeon, and he's actually very famous because he can do things that others can't. He can actually see through the bones. And because of that, he is able to do a lot of very dangerous things that others can't. Then there's remote seeing. So that's kind of perception that's beyond an immediate location. So being able to see 100% accuracy into the next room. I have some students that can do that. And there's the edge detection. So that's what I did for a long time before I developed another sense. So edge detection is when you are able to go into complete darkness and you're able to see the boundaries and the edges and the shadows, and you're able to navigate a room in complete darkness. And then there's the light sense. And so the light sense is what's similar to sight. Even in darkness, it very much looks like you're looking with your eyes, except it doesn't match eyesight. You can see with the light sense, even if it's behind you, it might appear in front of you. It might appear close when it's far. So it's a very interesting sense, and it happens when you're kind of training yourself to be very sensitive to small bits of light.
1: I'd probably smash into a cabinet in a darkened room.
0: Yeah, you can get surprisingly good at it.
1: You mentioned remote viewing. Are all remote viewers mind sight experts?
0: I wouldn't say that, actually. I feel like when you think of remote viewing, and I do think it's part of the same thing. I do think that. But when you think of remote viewing, it's almost like you're getting information and you're writing down this information. It could be from the past. It could be from the future. It could be from a picture. It could be from some kind of a target. But with extraocular vision, it's as if you're seeing it with your eyes. So even if it's in the next room, you'll be able to read a word. And or if it's in front of you, or if you're blindfolded, you're still able to read as if you were using your eyes. So there's a little bit of a difference there.
1: It's a remarkable technique, though, isn't it?
0: Oh, yeah. It's so impactful, so meaningful. Whenever people discover that they have this ability, which everyone is, at first, when I started showing it and I started demonstrating it, people kept thinking, oh, that's the woman that can see without her eyes. And I've been trying to show people this whole time, like, no, it's not that I'm the woman that can do it. I'm showing you what you all can do, what everybody has the ability to do. It's just one of the things that we can train, and it is very, very trainable.
1: How long does it take to train somebody?
0: So it can take a few minutes to days to months. Like it just depends on how deep you want to go. But being able to see through a blindfold, I could have someone seeing through a blindfold within 10 to 20 minutes. But I usually will train other senses first, because when we see through a blindfold really, really quickly, our mind might not accept it at first, and it might think, okay, I have to be cheating in some way. There's something wrong with this blindfold. So a lot of people don't accept it at first. And so what I do is I show them other incredible abilities they have, and then show them how this pattern comes up, that every time they achieve an incredible ability or an incredible task, like, for example, magnetizing metal, I'll give people metal. This is just one of the little things I do to help their mindset grow. I'll give them like pieces of metal that are not magnetized, and I'll say, just go ahead and magnetize it. And then they'll say, what are you talking? I'm like, go ahead and do it. And I might show them that they can, and I won't tell them how. I'll just say, just do it. And then they'll realize, like, wait, I can do this. And then afterwards, maybe a piece of doubt will come up and say, this must have been magnetized beforehand, or it must have been magnetic beforehand. And so I'll do a lot of things like that to show them this doubt thing comes up all the time.

0: So there's a lot of things I do, other senses that I build up before I have them do the light sense, because if you begin to doubt it, as soon as it happens, you'll end up closing it again.
1: Are a lot of people practicing mind sight?
0: So many more people are practicing. So many people are getting out there. A lot of people are still doing it with children, and there are more and more adult courses getting out there. And it doesn't matter what background you're in. You can be a child, you can be an adult. I've had people in their 80s doing it and doing it very well. But what I don't see very much out there, and this is what I specialize in, I don't see very many people doing it with the visually impaired yet. But it is definitely something they can do. And it's actually Carolyn Corey's next movie. She actually mentioned this already, and it's going to be premiered this weekend. Yeah, you're actually going to see some blind people doing this very thing. Some of my students, so I'm very excited for this to get out to the world, that it's not just for people in a blindfold that can see, it's for everybody.
1: People who can see, do you have them close their eyes when they're practicing this?
0: So there's different levels. Sometimes I prefer to teach a person with their eyes closed first. So I usually will teach them with their eyes closed, because then when they open their eyes later, they won't doubt it. They won't think they're peeking or something. They'll realize, hey, it doesn't matter if my eyes are open or closed, I can do it. There are a lot of teachers that teach with the eyes open first because it is faster. And the reason it's faster, and it's not that much faster, but the reason it's faster is because we have a natural tendency, an already pre-built condition that says, when my eyes are open, I want to perceive. When I close my eyes, I don't want to see my external world. So that's like it's an ingrained thing we all have. And so you kind of have to overcome that and do some kind of an anchor that says, when I close my eyes and I do this, I want to see. And so that's something you kind of have to train. So it's a little faster. A person will start to see much faster if they just keep their eyes open under a mask.
1: When is your presentation at Contact in the Desert?
0: So at Contact, I'm actually going to be on stage with Hakeem of the Psy Games, and there's going to be a few people demonstrating the ability with a blindfold. And then I'm going to go up there. I'll have a blindfold too, but two of my blind students, who are in Carolyn Corey's movie, they are going to be on stage as well. And we're going to show what kind of techniques and lessons and things that we do to help people to see, and they're going to kind of demonstrate it as well.
1: All right, we're going to come back with more in just a moment on Coast to Coast AM with Dalia Burgoyne on Coast to Coast AM.
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0: the total security of Southern Minnesota weather forecast, I'm meteorologist Megan Mulford. Partly cloudy skies overnight with lows around 61. Winds out of the southeast, 5 to 10 miles an hour. Daytime highs approaching 88 Wednesday. Mainly clear skies. Mainly clear Wednesday night. Lows level off around 59. Mainly sunny skies and dry Thursday and Friday. Low 80s Thursday, mid 80s by Friday. I'm weatherology meteorologist Megan Mulford. Right now, 63.
1: News. I'm Sue Guzman. Texas Senator John Cornyn's 23-year run comes to an end after losing to Texas Attorney General Ken Paxton in a primary runoff election. Comes after President Trump endorsed Paxton last week, calling him a true MAGA warrior. Paxton acknowledged him last night.
2: And then there's one person I think you might know. President Donald J. Trump.
1: President Trump will meet with his cabinet today. The conflict with Iran expected to be a major

0: Your topic, Fox's Ashley Webster.
1: U.S. Central Command saying that they launched these so-called defensive strikes to protect U.S. troops from Iranian forces. Later in the day, CENTCOM gave out a statement with more explanation saying, quote, targets included missile launch sites and Iranian boats.
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0: From somewhere out there, this is Coast to Coast AM with George Norrie.
1: As I mentioned earlier to Dahlia, we'll be at Contact in the Desert this coming weekend with the major events and also something very special, Tom.
2: Absolutely. So this is the largest UFO event in the world coming up this weekend, Contact in the Desert. It's the second year in a row Captain Ron and I will host our Ask George and George event. Now, this is an event where people line up at the microphones and just fire questions at you guys. We have Mr. George Knapp on the line. Now, listen, you guys are legends, so people really enjoy this event. And for George Knapp, you looking forward to this?
3: Oh, yeah, I look forward to it because I always learn something from the other George. You know, he's a funny guy and knows so much and has been at this so long. So it's

0: It's a lot of fun to go back and forth with him and to hear what's on the minds of the audience, too.
1: Well, what's fun for me, though, Tom and George, is I'm on stage with the world's greatest investigative UFO reporter in history, and that's George Knapp.
0: Well, thank you. I appreciate that. You know, there's a lot of folks who are really working hard on this topic now. And just in the last year, since the last time you and I were together, George, there's this topic has exploded beyond what I thought it could do.
2: Well, you know, guys, they line up at the microphones. And for George Norrie, you know, I know that you enjoy when we do open lines, George. So this is kind of like open lines live. You must really enjoy this.
1: Well, we're going to have some fun.
2: All righty, folks, you really don't want to miss this one. Just head over to coasttocoastam.com. Lex has got all the info in the number 6 spot in the carousel. Thanks, guys.
1: Thank you, George. And the Paranormal Podcast Network keeps cruising along. Captain Ron is one of the hosts.
2: 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In the search, just put Coast to Coast AM. All those shows will pop right up. Have some fun.
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0: And welcome back, George Norrie, with Dahlia Burgoyne, as we are talking about mindset. Dahlia, you have a daughter that is gifted, don't you?
1: Yeah, so I mentioned that when I was a child, I had some telepathic ability, but my daughter is extremely gifted in that area. So if you're familiar with Dr. Diane Hennessy Powell, her work was featured in the first season of the Telepathy Tapes, and her work specified and revolved around children that were savants, autistic savants specifically. And most of her, the people that she worked with were able to use telepathy. So they were able to know what another person was thinking word for word, and they were able to spell it out. So these children were severely autistic. So communication and showing what they were thinking was very difficult, and the best way to do it was to spell or to use a keyboard or a letter board, something like that. And so my daughter and I also work with Dr. Diane. She's one of these children that are very, very gifted, and she's able to do a lot of things like that. She's way, way, way, way more telepathic than I was as a kid. My daughter can literally, she's 15, but she can read my mind. And when I say she can read my mind, I mean, I could think of a phrase in my mind and she can spell it out. And it's not just mine. It can be with other people too. But it has to be people that she wants to do it with or who wants their mind to be read. She won't do it if a person doesn't want their mind read at all. And so it's not just her knowing word for word what I'm thinking. She also has access to things that I've done, even if I'm not thinking about them. She has access to my memories. For example, right now when we're talking is as if she is here, and I can go and discuss this whole thing with her afterwards. And I can ask her, what was your favorite part of the show? What was your favorite part? And she can tell me, and it won't be something that I was thinking of. So she has a lot of access. Other abilities she has is she's able to go into people's dreams and to teach them there. She's able to go to a place that that a lot of people are now calling the Hill. She used to call it the esoteric realm. So she's able to go to that place, and she helps people to navigate it and get there. So I actually train, I actually do workshops to teach mindset and human potential. And my daughter, she's actually the one that trains the telepathy. And most of it is done telepathically, but she also does spell out some instructions as well.
0: So it's clearly hereditary, isn't it?
1: Yes, it is hereditary, but she also says the telepathy is something we can all do. And that's why I believe a lot of kids are able to do it or have done it and just have forgotten, kind of like how I forgot. I think the only reason I really remember is because I was supposed to do this kind of work later on. And I don't know, but my daughter is very insistent that almost everybody can do it. And so a lot of our students, in the beginning, when I first started teaching mindset, she said to me that this is important. It was meant to be. She remembers her past lives. She just has so much knowledge. And she told me I was supposed to do this. And I said, why? She goes, because this is how telepathy is going to get out there. And I said, what does mindset have to do with telepathy? But I've noticed my students that got really, really good at mindset ended up becoming telepathic. And so there is a big correlation. And I remember, I've never had a history with non-human intelligence or anything, unless it was like angels or ghosts or something. but my daughter, she started saying like she was able to communicate with ETs and other entities too, other different kinds of entities. And I at first I said, what does this have to do with anything? What does this have to do with ETs and stuff? And my daughter said it's telepathy. It's what it has to do with. And so she is very much her mission is to get it out there that telepathy is real and for people to start using it and evolve to using it. And not only would we be able to communicate with each other, but we can communicate interspecies and to other types of consciousness.
0: We'll take calls next hour with Dahlia as we are talking about mind.

0: sight. Does it work better with someone who is blind or somebody who is not blind?
1: That's a really good question. I would actually say it is the same. The main thing that makes it better is a person's mindset. So whenever a person comes to me, I always say, I'm not giving you a skill. You already have this ability. All I'm doing is I'm helping your mindset to perceive better. I'm helping your perception about the ability to change. And so when a person comes in, they might say, oh, I'm not going to be as good because I was born blind. Or I'm not going to be as good because, you know, they might say something. And so my job is to just immediately turn around and say, no, you are going to be good and you're going to be just as fast as everyone else because of this. And, people who don't have eyes, they tend to do really, really well, because one of the things that people tend to have an issue is doubt. And everybody has this doubt because they don't already believe they can do it. And so whenever they start doing it, a doubt will come across everybody, whether you have eyes or not, but whether you are blind or sighted, it happens to just about everybody. Everybody gets the feeling. And, but what's nice about a person with no eyes is that they know that there can't be a way that they're cheating. And so, they kind of accept it more, even though that feeling is still there.
0: I have sometimes tried closing my eyes to see if I can see beyond what your memory would capture. And sometimes I actually think I'm seeing something, then I open my eyes and it's still there.
1: Yeah, so sometimes that's like an edge detection one. And our eyes, even when they're closed, we have so many sensors, especially in the rods and especially in the periphery. We have so many that people just don't realize we have. And we're able to pick up things, especially that's movement. And so in the beginning, when your sensitivity is not strong enough, you can pick up movement really easily, or if you remember it being there. And so a lot of people will say, well, that's just my memory, or that's just my imagination. And I say, it's okay for you to think it's your imagination in the beginning. That actually is going to help you develop the skill. And it sounds like what you were doing was definitely the beginning of the darkness kind, the edge detection one. And that does lead into being able to see in the dark if you practice it enough.
0: Dahlia, what has been the most dramatic thing you've heard with MindSight?
1: Oh, okay. Well, with MindSight. So usually people, the ones that are really, really good, they are able to see behind them. They're able to see through walls. And I know this sounds nuts, but I've seen it. My best students can do it. And they're able to see through walls, and they're able to see in a box and stuff like that. But the most impressive thing I've heard was one of my students who's really good at it. And he can actually see entities as well. And he's actually blind. So he actually at first had a hard time telling a person apart from an entity. And he said the way he could tell them apart was that the entities would be in a weird place, like they might be on the ceiling or something. And then also he can tell them apart because he can walk through the entities. And when he did, he said he would pick up all of their thoughts and their history and stuff like that. And so he said that was different than a person. So that's kind of how he could tell them apart. But also what really got me was he said he can also see spiritual structures that were around. And so he could see buildings and stuff that are not actually what we could see. So it's almost like he's seeing into a different dimension.
0: Is science studying this?
1: Yeah, a lot of science is actually studying it. And so some people like to say, oh, I don't think this is scientifically proven, and that comes up a lot. But I like to say this is science. People often will confuse an established consensus with science itself, saying like, oh, it's not something we already know, so it's not science. When science, real science, is actually the process of asking questions and running experiments and observing results and seeing what's repeatable. And with this phenomenon, we've actually been studying it for quite a while. It just wasn't taken seriously before. We've had a lot of scientists on there. I'm actually doing a lot of research as well. So we are still in the early stages of studying, but it is extremely repeatable. It is extremely, a lot of experiments. Everything can be documented. It won't take very long before it's common knowledge. And so I do want to just kind of stay out there when people say it's not scientifically proven. I want to say, well, remember what science is. Science isn't a

0: It's kind of like how a child learns. They learn by seeing it, which is kind of like modeling. There's a lot of downloads that actually happen just by watching. And then they'll have an experience. They might pick up an apple or something, or let's just call it a fruit. They might pick up a fruit and say, hey, mom, what is this? So they have an experience of something round on the ground. They pick it up. They show you. And then you can say, oh, that's an apple. So they have the experience first, and then you explain what it is versus them picking it up and trying to figure it out. It makes it so you experience it less.
1: Do any of your other children have the gift?
0: Yes. So far, I have 4 children. So my Levi was my 15-year-old with the telepathy. So she definitely can do it. My 6-year-old can do it. And my 5-year-old just barely started doing it. I haven't tried with my 3-year-old yet. I'm sure he will start doing it when he's about 5 or so. Most kids pick it up almost instantly.
1: Are they learning it from their sister, or where do they pick it up?
0: Well, they actually just see me do it. So they see me with the blindfold quite often. I do a lot of things in the house with the blindfold. I will like cook and I'll read to them with the blindfold. So they see me do it. So it's not a weird thing to them. And so they'll, every once in a while, I'll come in the room and they're playing. And so I remember my now 5-year-old, when she was a little younger, she was so disappointed she couldn't see yet. And so I didn't train her because she's so young. And so I just poked a couple holes in the blindfold for her and let her pretend that she could see. And she was so happy. And then when she got a little older, I gave her a real blindfold, and it took her a bit, but she was able to do it just on her own. I didn't have to teach her at all.
1: Is any of this dangerous?
0: I wouldn't say it was dangerous. I'm trying to see here what any kind of risk that would happen. The only thing that I would say, and I would vet people, is that if you have a really strong 3-dimensional materialistic worldview, and you start seeing this kind of stuff for the first time, it can potentially break someone's mind or put them into a psychosis. And so, so whenever I do work with anyone, I always ensure that they're kind of ready for something like this, and they have a background or a bit open to it. But as far as anything else, I don't see any kind of any downsides. The only thing is, it involves using a lot of neuroplasticity, and it gives your brain a big workout. And so you can get tired and you can get headaches in the beginning. But once it's established, it's just the same as using any sense. So you can actually get really good. And I say this is extrasensory perception training, because you can get better with all your senses, all 30 plus senses we have. And so for example, one of the things I train people to do is to just be able to touch something and to know what it is. But just by touch, they're getting an image in their head. And just same thing with sound. You can just hear something and you can that's kind of like echolocation. You can hear it, and actually your visual cortex will create the image. And so there's some kind of a trained synesthesia that I do that causes you to be able to perceive in a visual way from all of your different senses. And so when people think of this, they think, oh, that's a psychic sense. You have to meditate, and there's a big gap between where that is and where I am. And I say, no, it becomes instant. It's just like if you were to hear your favorite song and you know instantly what that song is. It's just like if you touched a soft couch and you know that couch is soft. You don't have to think about it. It's just like that. You're just getting the senses so heightened that you're able to just touch something and immediately know what it is. You're immediately able to see it. It's not something you have to meditate for, and it's not something you have to have a special diet for or special background for. It's something you can just train to do.
1: What would you say is the most exciting aspect of MindSight?
0: Oh, for me, it's that we're so much more magical than we thought. I've seen so much with this, and I feel like I always say we're these magical people, these magical beings, living in this magical world, and who have always been taught that magic didn't exist. And so that's the reality we experience. But I've just seen so much, and it's just so exciting getting this out there, that for people to realize, like, and see them wake up. And whenever I see someone seeing for the first time, when they're seeing with the light sense and they're seeing without their eyes for the first time, it's the same as me seeing a child walking for the first time. It's super exciting. It's they remember it for life. And it's just an incredible experience.
1: Can people email you through your website?
0: Yeah, you can email me at info@dahliaburgoyne.com.
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0: Being an Army Ranger is a very fast-paced lifestyle. I was clearing a weapons cache in Haditha, Iraq, when the building collapsed on me, burying me alive. I spent 6 months in the hospital and a year of recovery. When I was separated from the military, I just felt like I was useless because I only had this one thing that I was supposed to do, and then that one thing was taken away from me. 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They asked me to come to a workout, and I decided that I was going to get better, both physically and mentally. 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
8: Another Republican lawmaker targeted by President Trump, primaried out. I'm Dave Anthony, Fox News. Senator John Cornyn this time.
9: We've come up short in this primary runoff.
8: And as Fox's Madeline Rivera reports, Senator Cornyn fell way short in Texas of his Trump-backed GOP challenger, Ken Paxton.
10: Paxton easily defeated Cornyn in the GOP runoff, 63-36%, another sign of the president's power over the GOP. President Trump had criticized Cornyn for not siding with him on some issues like ending the filibuster and the Save America Act. The president's endorsement of Paxton angered some Republicans who worry about whether he can prevail over Democratic Senate candidate James Tallarico. Paxton, though, insists Texas voters wanted change.
11: The future of Texas and the future of America is on the line.
8: Nine people remain unaccounted for after a disaster in Washington state. A giant chemical storage tank at a pulp and paper mill in Longview imploded, sending corrosive liquid gushing. One worker was killed, nine more injured.
12: The tank remains unstable, creating a dangerous situation for our personnel.
8: And Fire Rescue Chief Scott Goldstein says they're working on a plan to deal with that and will only work during daylight hours. The National Guard will help the search and rescue. There was a community vigil for the dead and missing workers with relatives demanding more answers. Still tension between the U.S. and Iran as they try to negotiate a deal to end the conflict. Iran vowing to retaliate for U.S. strikes Monday, hitting missile launch sites and boats laying underwater mines as Israel ramps up the fight against Hezbollah in Lebanon.
13: Israel is launching daily air and artillery strikes, especially in southern Lebanon, while Hezbollah has launched rockets and drones.

0: for communities in northern Israel and at Israeli troops occupying parts of the region.
1: That's Fox's Ashley Webster. Israel keeps attacking Iran-backed militants in Gaza as well, killing the new leader of Hamas's military wing days after Israel took out his predecessor. 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
1: President Trump will gather with his cabinet later this morning, the day after his administration put forward a plan to put a lid on government leaks.
4: Under a proposed rule from the Office of Personnel Management, all federal workers will need to agree to a non-disclosure agreement prohibiting the sharing of any non-public, confidential, or proprietary information. A draft of the regulation points to recent unauthorized disclosures of planned immigration enforcement actions and a leak about the secret military raid in Venezuela. Federal law does limit the use of NDAs in government to protect whistleblowers. At the White House, Jared Halpern, Fox News.
1: More than a month after the famous Artemis II mission flying around the moon, NASA is moving forward with a plan to set up a permanent base there.
5: NASA Administrator Jared Isaacman said three launches to take equipment to construct and sustain a moon base are planned to launch by the end of 2026.
6: The first of more than a dozen missions we expect to announce through the balance of this year as we return, build the base, and never give up the moon again.
5: Carlos Garcia Galan, who leads the moon base program, said they want lunar terrain vehicles in place when Artemis IV astronauts land in 2028.
7: So that crew has an LTV to go explore around.
5: Blue Origin and Astrolab are among the companies awarded grants to build and deliver those vehicles to the moon's surface. Grinnell Scott, Fox News.
1: On Wall Street, stock futures are rising the day after the Nasdaq surged to a new all-time high, and the S&P 500 did as well. In the NHL playoffs, Vegas swept Colorado out with a 2-1 Game 4 win, advancing the Golden Knights to the Stanley Cup Final. In the NBA, the Thunder roll.
8: It's our SGA takes his way.
1: League MVP Shai Gilgeous-Alexander scored 32 points to lead Oklahoma City past San Antonio 127-114. Thunder lead the Western Conference Finals 3-2. I'm Dave Anthony, Fox News.
3: Here's your total security of Southern Minnesota weather forecast. I'm meteorologist Megan Mulford. Partly cloudy skies overnight with lows around 61. Winds out of the southeast, 5 to 10 miles an hour. Daytime highs approaching 88 Wednesday. Mainly clear skies. Mainly clear Wednesday night. Lows level off around 59. Mainly sunny skies and dry Thursday and Friday. Low 80s Thursday, mid 80s by Friday. I'm weatherology meteorologist Megan Mulford. Right now, 63.
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11: This is America in the Morning from Westwood One. Good morning, I'm John Trout. It's Wednesday, May 27th, 2026. Here's what's coming up on America in the Morning.
12: The results are in a high-profile runoff election in Texas.
13: President Trump is the leader of our party.
12: I'm Clayton Neville.
14: The implosion of a chemical tank at a pulp and paper mill in southwestern Washington state.
15: This is white liquor.
14: I'm Lisa Dwyer.
16: A federal court's preliminary injunction blocks Alabama from using a new congressional map in the August 11th special primary.

0: time, Marcela Sanchez.
1: The Supreme Court rejected a push to avoid a lawsuit alleging Facebook and Instagram harmed young users. Ed Donahue, Washington.
2: On Wall Street, markets open after a record-setting day yesterday, and it's all eyes on President Trump's concessions to Iran. I'm Jessica Ettinger.
3: Rideshare drivers in Massachusetts have become the first in the nation to certify a union. I'm Jennifer King.
4: All ahead on America in the Morning. It's 7 after. Texas voters have made their choice in several primary runoff elections that could shift the balance of power in Congress in November. And it was also another case of a President Trump endorsement that put a candidate over the top. Correspondent Clayton Neville reports a longtime GOP senator is accepting a rare defeat.
5: Republicans in Texas have made their pick for the candidate they want to represent their party in the November midterm Senate race against James Tallarico. Texas Attorney General Ken Paxton defeated incumbent senior senator John Cornyn. The AP called the race around 8 o'clock Central Time, with Paxton taking 62% of the vote.
6: I feel speechless in a way. Tonight, we just made history.
5: Cornyn had won the last 18 elections that he was in and has served Texas in Congress for longer than 40 years. That run will soon come to an end, 7 months from now.
7: To my supporters in this campaign, more than 1,000 current and former elected official endorsements, more than 30 statewide organizations, to every financial supporter, every volunteer, I want to thank you from the bottom of my heart.
5: Texas Republicans went to the polls with November in mind.
8: Well, we really want to get somebody up there that can beat the Democrats.
5: Some were concerned that Paxton's history of extramarital affairs and alleged corruption would hurt the party's chances against Tallarico. But voters standing behind their AG.
8: We've got a lot of people everywhere in our administrations that have outdone their time. And we need to get some new people up there that could make those changes.
5: This Dallas County couple told me they think President Trump's endorsement of Paxton put him over the top.
9: I'm going to have some influence. You know, it's not huge, but it is some.
5: Do you think the Trump endorsement has value still?
8: I do. You want somebody in there that's going to work with the party that's already there.
5: Paxton touted the Trump endorsement in his victory speech.
6: When everyone in Washington told him to abandon me and abandon the people of Texas, he didn't listen. Instead, he gave his complete and total endorsement. President Trump is the leader of our party, and his endorsement in this is the most powerful force in politics.
5: In other Texas runoffs, Democrat Christian Menefee beat longtime Congressman Al Green in the Houston area. Democrat Vicki Goodwin beat Marco Velez in the Lieutenant Governor primary runoff. She'll face incumbent Dan Patrick in November. Nathan Johnson will be the Democratic candidate for Attorney General, with Paxton moving to the Senate. He'll take on Mays Middleton, who beat Congressman Chip Roy. And in Congressional District 33 in the Dallas area, former Democratic Congressman Colin Allred knocked off Julie Johnson. I'm Clayton Neville.
4: A search and recovery operation is underway in Longview, Washington, following an implosion of a tank involving hazardous chemicals at a pulp and paper mill that has left multiple people dead and injured and 9 people unaccounted for. As correspondent Lisa Dwyer reports, this is now the second hazardous materials incident on the West Coast in less than a week.
10: At approximately 7:15, emergency responders were dispatched to the following rupture of a tank containing white liquor at the facility. Multiple agencies from across the region responded immediately and continue to operate on scene. The incident is stable, but is in recovery phase. Recovery efforts remain underway at the facility. Hazardous materials, personnel, and fire crews continue working closely with the facility staff to secure the area and to support the ongoing operations.
11: The implosion of a chemical tank at a pulp and paper mill in southwestern Washington state injured at least 10 people, while an undisclosed number of others have been killed or remain missing. In a joint statement, Nippon Dynawave Packaging Company and local agencies confirmed that there have been fatalities. Battalion Chief for the City of Longview, Mike Gorsuch.
10: There were multiple critical injuries, and patients were transported to hospitals in Longview and throughout the Vancouver-Portland area. We can also confirm there were fatalities related to the incident. We are not confirming or giving the information on their names until their families have been notified.
11: The facility is also a liquid packaging plant. Fire and Rescue Chief Scott Goldstein.
12: This is white liquor. It is a chemical mixture of sodium hydroxide, sodium

0: sulfide and disodium carbonate that is used in the paper making process.
1: Authorities say the plant has now been stabilized. I'm Lisa Dwyer.
2: 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The addictive qualities of social media. The Supreme Court weighs in when America in the Morning continues after these messages.
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2: Welcome back. You're with America in the Morning. Some hot spots today for severe weather. With the outlook, here's AccuWeather.com meteorologist LaTroy Thornton.
12: A front stalled over the mid-Atlantic and getting pushed aside by a cold front advancing southward provides today's risk for severe weather, with thunderstorms this afternoon and evening capable of damaging wind gusts of at least 55 to 65 miles per hour from northwestern North Carolina into eastern Kentucky, much of West Virginia and Maryland, central and southern Delaware, as well as all but southeastern Virginia. Showers from that stalled front extend as far to the north as southeastern portions of Pennsylvania and southern New Jersey, with thunder more likely for southwestern Pennsylvania and southern Ohio, Indiana, and Illinois, as the cold front brings spotty late day and evening showers and storms from the Pennsylvania-New York border to all but far southern New England, and even extending westward from there into parts of lower Michigan, Wisconsin, and Minnesota. Today does bring a generally active pattern for the nation, though, with numerous showers and storms expected from Kansas, Oklahoma, and central and eastern Texas eastward through the coast of Georgia and into parts of the Florida Peninsula. This wet weather does bring some drought relief, but after the recent rainy conditions, some of these storms may be heavy enough to bring flash flooding in spots and some locally severe thunderstorms here as well. To the west of the plains, a slow-moving storm continues to produce no shortage of precipitation today, generally favoring the northwest, but also bringing some showers to northern California and much of Nevada. Watch for some areas of steady rain as well into southern Oregon, with thundershowers more likely from eastern Iowa and western Wyoming into western and central Montana, southward to central and eastern Colorado. A high fire threat also continues over the desert southwest. In Baltimore, today looks cloudy and humid with a thunderstorm that may be gusty, high 80. For Kingman, Arizona, expect golden sun today, high 79. I'm AccuWeather.com meteorologist LaTroy Thornton.
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0: correspondent Marcela Sanchez reports that the GOP in South Carolina backed down on their plans to redraw their maps that would have split up Democrat Jim Clyburn's district. And a court has ruled against Alabama's plan to carve out new districts, which would have helped Republicans.
1: A federal court's preliminary injunction blocks Alabama, at least for now, from using a new congressional map in the August 11th special primary. The map could help Republicans win an additional U.S. House seat in the midterm elections. The court's ruling requires Alabama to continue using the same court-ordered districts used during the 2024 congressional elections. Lawyers representing black voters in the case had sought the preliminary injunction. They argue the same panel in 2023 had already ruled the state map intentionally discriminated against black voters. They also said Alabama was creating chaos by trying to change lines in the middle of an election year. The state could appeal the ruling to the U.S. Supreme Court. I'm Marcela Sanchez.
0: The Supreme Court has ruled against Meta in a case involving social media addiction. Correspondent Ed Donahue explains.
2: The Supreme Court rejected a push to avoid a lawsuit alleging Facebook and Instagram harmed young users. The justices rejected Meta's appeal in a case out of Vermont. The state's highest court allowed a suit filed by its attorney general in 2023 to move forward. It was filed after an investigation by a bipartisan coalition of attorneys general in several states. Newspaper reports based on Meta's own research also found the company knew about the harms Instagram can cause teenagers, especially teen girls, when it comes to mental health and body image issues. Meta argued it can't be sued in Vermont because neither the company nor the app design has specific ties to the state. But Vermont countered, the site's large number of teen users gives its courts jurisdiction. Ed Donahue, Washington.
0: It's 18 after. Memory chip makers lead stocks on Wall Street and consumer confidence down. Business headlines are next when America in the Morning continues after these messages.
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0: America in the Morning continues. It's 20 after. Thanks for listening. With Wednesday business headlines, CNBC's Jessica Ettinger is back.
8: Wall Street opens this morning after a mixed but record-setting day for stocks yesterday. Record highs for the S&P 500 index and the NASDAQ amid a chip frenzy. Memory chip makers saw their shares soar. Micron hitting a $1 trillion market cap. That valuation for the very first time as its shares were up

0: almost 20%.
1: The price of memory will continue to go up, not just the volume. That sets these companies up very well, and Micron is the gold standard. It's an American-based company that deals in the highest value-added parts of memory, the DRAM and the high-bandwidth memory. And it doesn't look like their growth is going to slow down anytime soon.
0: D.A. Davidson's Gil Luria on CNBC. Here's more on the overall market from Partners Group's Anastasia Amoroso on CNBC.
2: There's this risk sentiment, I would say, in the market that despite the S&P being at all-time highs, the deal-making, for example, has slowed down, or maybe the exit activity on the margin has slowed down. So if we do get past this, and if we do reopen the Strait of Hormuz, it really sort of takes that overhang off. And you know, I will say people are optimistic right now, but they're sort of cautious of what's going to happen with inflation in the second half of the year.
0: American Airlines said it has chosen Elon Musk's Starlink service, and it will put in-flight Wi-Fi on 500 American planes. Brent oil prices, along with U.S. crude, both under $100 a barrel yesterday. The U.S. conducted self-defense strikes in Iran. Iran was threatening retaliation, but there's some possible movement in the war. That's making investors optimistic. And they're watching closely to see the concessions President Trump is now making.
3: President Trump is really eager to find a deal. You can see in the concessions he's making from his original positions. Before, it was ship the highly enriched uranium out to the United States. He would accept nothing less. Now, in the recent days, he's saying it's actually okay if Iran downblends it inside of Iran.
0: Rapidan's Scott Modell on CNBC. Consumer confidence fell again from the last read.
4: Confidence numbers from the conference board. May, 93.1 is the headline, better than the 92 expected. Even though 93.1, the current read, is better than expected, it is now a little bit less than our last month. Ultimately, what's going on at the gas pump, of course, taking a little confidence away from many Americans.
0: CNBC's Rick Santelli. On today's watch list, we get earnings from Salesforce, Abercrombie & Fitch, and Dick's Sporting Goods. 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James Bond is back in video game form today. 007 First Light is out.
5: CNBC's Jessica Ettinger at 24 after. When we return on America in the Morning, the NFL is headed back to court, the Supreme Court on the sidelines, after these messages.
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0: America in the Morning continues. It's 26 past. The Supreme Court announced it will not intervene in a discrimination suit against the NFL brought by one of its head coaches. Details from correspondent Julie Walker.
1: The Supreme Court refuses to take up a discrimination lawsuit by former Miami Dolphins head coach Brian Flores against the NFL, allowing the case to move toward trial. The justices Tuesday rebuffing an appeal from the league, which wanted to go to arbitration rather than open court in New York. Flores in 2022 suing the NFL and three teams, alleging racism regarding hiring practices when it comes to black coaches. Joining the lawsuit, fellow black coaches Steve Wilks and Ray Horton. The NFL says while it respects the Supreme Court decision, it's prepared to defend itself as the case proceeds. Julie Walker, New York.
0: You can now look for the union label when you hail a ride in Massachusetts. Rideshare drivers in the Bay State have organized in what labor leaders are calling a big victory for union recognition. Correspondent Jennifer King reports.
2: It's a labor milestone. Rideshare drivers in Massachusetts have become the first in the nation to certify a union. The App Drivers Union could eventually represent nearly 70,000 drivers statewide. Drivers for apps like Uber and Lyft say many have been struggling with rising gas, insurance, and maintenance costs and sudden deactivations. Organizers say workers are also worried about the expansion of self-driving vehicles. Lyft and Uber issued statements saying they plan to work in good faith with the union and state regulators as the process moves forward. The certification became possible after the state's voters approved a 2024 ballot measure. The victory could provide a model for similar campaigns underway in California and Illinois. I'm Jennifer King.
0: America in the Morning for Wednesday, May 27th, 2026 is produced by Jeff McKay. I'm John Trout. This is Westwood One.
3: Here's your total security of Southern Minnesota weather forecast. I'm meteorologist Megan Mulford. Daytime highs approaching 87. Today, under mainly sunny skies, southeasterly winds at around 5 miles an hour. Mainly clear skies again. Tonight, lows around 60. Mainly clear skies tomorrow. Daytime highs approaching 82. Mainly sunny and dry Friday and Saturday, with highs in the mid-80s. From the Weatherology Weather Center, I'm meteorologist Megan Mulford. Right now, it's 64 degrees.
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3: This is America in the Morning from Westwood One. Coming up this half hour.
4: The results are in a high-profile runoff election in Texas. I'm Clayton Neville.
5: President Trump insists a peace deal is close with Iran. Ed Donahue, Washington.
6: Crews continue monitoring a potentially dangerous toxic chemical situation in Southern California. I'm Jim Roop.
7: South Carolina's Senate has rejected President Donald Trump's push to redraw the state's congressional districts. I'm Lisa Dwyer.
8: J.D. Vance hosts state attorney generals pushing a federal-state effort to crack down on fraud. I'm Sue Aller.
9: Stephen Colbert is still causing buzz after his final show at CBS. I'm Kevin Carr.
3: Back after these messages.
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0: 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To check out the Wednesday forecast, here's AccuWeather.com meteorologist LaTroy Thornton.
1: A rather active storm track continues to funnel Gulf moisture into the south and through the southeast, and combined with another disturbance reaching the area, that does mean a potentially wet Wednesday for many. Today's most abundant thunderstorm activity may be concentrated within the area from south and east Texas into southern Arkansas, all of Louisiana, much of Mississippi, and even into Tennessee, Kentucky, and West Virginia. That's a rather large zone, but downpours will be most likely from northeast Texas into western Louisiana, as well as for much of West Virginia and even extending into portions of Virginia. However, at least a thunderstorm may occur today from Kansas and Oklahoma eastward into southwestern Pennsylvania, through the coast of the Carolinas, and anywhere along the Gulf Coast and also including much of Florida. While this does bring another round of drought relief for some of the zone, the downpours can still be intense enough to lead to flash flooding at times, and some of the thunderstorms may be locally severe as well. This is especially true for parts of the Ohio Valley and Mid-Atlantic, where storms this afternoon and evening may bring gusty winds from far eastern Kentucky and far northwestern North Carolina through the Delmarva Peninsula, also including the nation's capital and much of West Virginia and Maryland. Watch for spotty showers, even some thunderstorms into upstate New York and much of New England, with a similar risk for Michigan and points westward into Minnesota as a cold front drops in from Canada. Afternoon showers and thunderstorms also develop from eastern Colorado into eastern Wyoming.

0: Wyoming, and western and central Montana, with a larger storm bringing more numerous showers and some areas of steadier rain across mainly interior portions of the Pacific Northwest, although showers may reach the southwestern Oregon and northern California coastline today. That's the weather across America. I'm AccuWeather.com meteorologist LaTroy Thornton.
1: 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They say everything's bigger in Texas. And that includes the GOP U.S. Senate primary runoff election between incumbent Senator John Cornyn and Texas Attorney General Ken Paxton, which became the most expensive U.S. Senate primary race in American history, with nearly $130 million spent, and a lot of it on attack ads. It's expected even more will be spent in the November election battle between Paxton and Democrat James Tallarico. Correspondent Clayton Neville is in Dallas and has a recap of the Texas primary.
2: Texas Attorney General Ken Paxton defeated incumbent senior Senator John Cornyn.
3: I feel speechless in a way. Tonight, we just made history.
2: Cornyn had won the last 18 elections that he was in and has served Texas in Congress for longer than 40 years.
4: To my supporters in this campaign, to every financial supporter, every volunteer, I want to thank you from the bottom of my heart.
2: Texas Republicans went to the polls with November in mind.
5: Well, we really want to get somebody up there that can beat the Democrats.
2: This Dallas County couple told me they think President Trump's endorsement of Paxton put him over the top.
6: I'm going to have some influence. You know, it's not huge, but it is some.
2: Do you think the Trump endorsement has value still?
5: I do. You want somebody in there that's going to work with the party that's already there.
2: Paxton touted the Trump endorsement in his victory speech.
3: When everyone in Washington told him to abandon me and abandon the people of Texas, he didn't listen. Instead, he gave his complete and total endorsement. President Trump is the leader of our party, and his endorsement in this is the most powerful force in politics.
2: Tallarico wished Cornyn well, said that Cornyn's supporters have a place in his campaign. In other Texas runoffs, Democrat Christian Menefee beat longtime Congressman Al Green in the Houston area. Democrat Vicki Goodwin beat Marco Velez in the Lieutenant Governor primary runoff. She'll face incumbent Dan Patrick in November. Nathan Johnson will be the Democratic candidate for Attorney General with Paxton moving to the Senate. He'll take on Mays Middleton, who beat Congressman Chip Roy. And in Congressional District 33 in the Dallas area, former Democratic Congressman Colin Allred knocked off Julie Johnson. I'm Clayton Neville.
1: A cabinet meeting scheduled to be held at Camp David involving President Trump and his administration to discuss Iran will instead be held at the White House today. Progress toward reaching a deal has been murky, with the U.S. striking targets near the Strait of Hormuz and Iran demanding billions of dollars in frozen assets be unfrozen. Correspondent Ed Donahue reports on the ongoing negotiations.
7: President Trump insists a peace deal is close with Iran. At the United Nations, Chinese Foreign Minister Wang Yi told reporters, despite the uncertainty between Washington and Tehran after a series of U.S. strikes, every step forward in the negotiations brings more hope to peace. He says, we hope that the parties concerned can stay committed to pursuing a ceasefire and continue to meet each other halfway so that peace can return to the Middle East as early as possible. Secretary of State Marco Rubio says they are close to a deal, but it must include reopening the Strait of Hormuz.
8: They're going to be open one way or the other. So they need to be open. What's happening there is unlawful, it's illegal, it's unsustainable for the world, it's unacceptable. I don't know of any country in the world that does.
7: Rubio says an agreement could be days away.
8: The Russians are not in favor of a tolling system. The Chinese are not in favor of a tolling system. I mean, there's no country in the world that's in favor of a tolling system except the regime in Iran. So that's not acceptable. That cannot happen. The straits need to be open, unimpeded, without tolls. And obviously that needs to happen immediately as soon as anything's agreed to.
7: On his flight to India, Secretary of State Marco Rubio says the president had a historic, very important call with leaders in the region.
9: I think there's strong alignment and agreement on what a preliminary draft should look like. I think that, like anything with something like this, it's going to take a couple days to settle on, even down to the disagreements over a word. Sentence.
7: Rubio says if there's going to be a good deal, you have to work through that. He also said,
9: it's either going to be a good deal or there isn't going to be one.
7: Iran is denouncing recent U.S. strikes as a sign of bad faith and unreliability. The military says it acted with restraint in defensively targeting missile launch sites and boats placing mines. Ed Donahue, Washington.
1: Some evacuations have been lifted, but potential danger still exists in a

0: toxic chemical situation in Southern California. Jim Roop reports from Los Angeles that the incident just 6 miles from Disneyland is going to take a while to clean up.
1: There's a bit of a sigh of relief, but Orange County Fire Authority Interim Chief T.J. McGovern says...
2: It's not over yet, and I want to reemphasize that. It's not over yet. We still have work to do.
1: This all began last Thursday when crews at GNK Aerospace in Garden Grove, just a few miles from Disneyland, discovered an overheating tank in which was stored a very volatile, toxic, flammable material used to make plastics. Roughly 50,000 residents were evacuated out of fear of a possible catastrophic explosion known as a BLEVE, boiling liquid expanding vapor explosion, that would have devastated the area. Immediately, thousands of gallons of water began being sprayed on the tank to try and get the rising temperature down as pressure built inside the tank. Later, it was discovered that there was a crack in the tank that was allowing some of that pressure to escape, and the tank's outer material started coming off the tank, allowing the water to keep the temperature from rising, then stabilizing it, and even dropping the temp a bit. This took the catastrophic explosion off the table, but an explosion or fire was still possible, or at the very least, a hazmat spill. McGovern says with the major danger mitigated, they can start easing back the water being sprayed on the tank to see if the temperature will come down or continue to be stable. So they would turn off the first hose. After a while, if the temperature comes down or even continues to be stable, they can shut off the other hose and see if things improve or continue to be stable. If that happens, then they can open the tank and see how to get rid of whatever toxic material is there in whatever form it may be, solid or still liquid.
3: Now, how do we get inside?
1: At the filing of this report, they had not gotten inside the tank just yet, and 16,000 people remain evacuated. I'm Jim Roop.
0: It's 17 till. When we return on America in the Morning, from grocery stores to gas stations, Americans are pumping the brakes on economic optimism after these messages.
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0: America in the Morning continues. It's now 15 till. The Republican-led South Carolina State Senate voted Tuesday against advancing a new congressional map, ending the redistricting effort in the state for now, and in defiance of President Trump. Lisa Dwyer reports that the move will not eliminate a majority black Democrat district represented by longtime Congressman James Clyburn.
1: South Carolina's Senate has rejected President

0: President Donald Trump's push to redraw the state's congressional districts in hopes that Republicans could get an extra seat in the U.S. House on Capitol Hill. The South Carolina House passed the measure a week ago, but the state senators were more skeptical of the effort, worrying that the move could backfire and get an extra Democrat elected. Some state senators also worried that holding yet another primary in August using the new congressional maps would present logistical problems. I'm Lisa Dwyer.
1: Vice President J.D. Vance met with a number of Republican state attorneys general at the White House Tuesday as part of the administration's effort to crack down on fraud in government programs. Sue Aller reports that Democrat AGs declined the invitation to attend.
2: During the roundtable, Vance said investigators have already recovered or frozen billions of dollars tied to suspected fraud involving Medicaid, COVID relief funds, small business loans, and government contracts.
3: We're going to work together, state and federal government, to try to combat fraud.
2: Vance said states play a major role in helping federal agencies identify fraud and abuse in taxpayer-funded programs.
3: These are not victimless crimes. Sometimes the most vulnerable people in our community are the ones who suffer when we don't take fraud seriously.
2: FTC Chairman Andrew Ferguson says organized fraud schemes are exploiting government programs and public trust.
4: It's become clear that huge groups of people in this country are taking advantage of our longstanding culture of trust to enrich themselves at the expense of the American people.
2: The meeting also sparked political criticism after many Democratic attorney generals declined to attend, saying they received invitations only days before the event and without a detailed agenda. The Trump administration says the task force will continue working with states to crack down on fraud and protect taxpayer dollars. I'm Sue Aller.
1: With gas prices hovering near a nationwide average of $4.50 a gallon and other costs still higher than expected, Americans' confidence in the economy has taken a hit. Correspondent Mike Hempen reports.
5: U.S. consumer confidence has declined as gas prices stay high and inflation remains elevated. That's a sharp contrast to rising stock prices that have neared record levels. The Conference Board's Consumer Confidence Index has dropped nearly a point this month to 93. That's the first decline after 3 months of gains. Gas prices have soared to a national average of about $4.50 a gallon. Polls show Americans have soured on President Trump's economic policies, potentially causing problems for Republicans heading into the midterm elections. I'm Mike Hempen.
1: A total of 19 states have gas prices averaging above $4.50, while California drivers are paying more than $6 a gallon on average. Nearly every state in the nation has diesel fuel prices above $5 a gallon. SpaceX has officially filed to become a publicly traded company, valued at over $1 trillion. But there are questions about the numbers adding up. The new old tech guy, Chuck Palm, explains.
6: SpaceX, the Elon Musk rocket company, is going public. June 12th is the date. The NASDAQ ticker, SPCX. If you have money in the market, this is the one you need to understand before the hype machine runs full blast. Let's break it down by the numbers. SpaceX pulled in $18.7 billion in revenue last year. Starlink was responsible for $11.4 billion. That's 61% of the entire company. A real business. But here's where it gets a bit complicated. Just the first 3 months of this year, SpaceX lost $4.3 billion on $4.7 billion in revenue. That's not a rounding error. They're spending as much as they earn and carrying $41 billion in accumulated losses since day one. Yet the company is targeting a valuation of $1.75 trillion, bigger than almost every company on the planet. Musk is reserving 30% of this IPO for retail investors, that's regular people with brokerage accounts, and most big IPOs give small investors 5 to 10%. This one's actively inviting you to the table. This is not necessarily a reason to buy, but it's a reason to pay very close attention before June 12th. This will be the hottest stock ticker this year, but this is also not investment advice. Follow the new old tech guy on X, at Chuck Palm.
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7: A four-game sweep for the Golden Knights in the Western Conference Final as they

0: 2-series lead, 32 points for Shai Gilgeous-Alexander. Joe Mazzulla of the Celtics named NBA Coach of the Year. He's the fourth Boston boss to win the honor, and at age 38, the youngest since 1975. Baseball, one night after being no-hit, the Rangers scored 8 times in the first inning and held on for a 10-7 win over the Astros. Jock Peterson capped the snowman with a 3-run blast. Vaughn Grissom had a grand slam and 6 RBI to lead the Angels over the Tigers 10-6. Pirates hung up a 5 spot in the first and sailed past the Cubs 12-1 at Chicago's 10th loss in a row. Mookie Betts hit 2 of LA's 5 taters as the Dodgers rolled over the Rockies 15-6. Yankees romped over the Royals 15-1, slamming 6 homers. Every starter in the lineup had at least 2 hits. First time that's happened in Yankee franchise history. Brewers blanked the Cardinals 6-0 behind the 7-hit pitching of Kyle Harrison and the Cracker Box. That's Wednesday Sports.
1: Thank you, sir. Now 7 till. From Fraggle Rock to the Dark Crystal, the creatures that shaped generations are getting their own backstage tour. That and more when America in the Morning continues after these messages.
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0: It's 5 till America in the Morning continues. In spite of its late night TV show ending, people are still talking about Stephen Colbert. Entertainment reporter Kevin Carr has details.
1: Stephen Colbert, whose late show ended on Thursday, continues to make news. On Friday night, he was the guest host for the Michigan Public Access show, Only in Monroe.
2: So I am grateful to be able to be here on Monroe Community Media before they also get acquired by Paramount.
1: This was a nod to him guest hosting before he started on The Late Show in 2015. Over the weekend, CBS was accused of trying to silence Colbert when they sent takedown notices to anyone reposting the show. Of course, CBS produced that episode and was following its usual practice for any of its copyrighted work. By Monday, the studio announced it would no longer issue takedown notices. On Saturday, former New York Times reporter Bill Carter appeared on MSNBC's The Weekend. Carter, who has written two books about late night, including The Late Shift, about the feud between Letterman and Leno, responded to an AI video President Trump posted on social media featuring himself throwing Colbert into a dumpster.
3: Certainly the idea that he throws a man in the dumpster at the end of it indicates that he was personally involved. Really, the government was pushing to get rid of this man because he was a critic.
1: On Tuesday, Mediate amplified a report from Puck News that Colbert's final show was not even mentioned on CBS Mornings because the network objected to a bit lampooning anchor Tony DeCoppel reporting from Taiwan about Trump's China visit.
4: It's the CBS Evening News with Tony DeCoppel. Report.

0: from the wrong China.
1: I'm Kevin Carr.
2: It's your first ever chance to visit the studio in New York City and see how artisans build and stitch together the famous characters of Sesame Street, Fraggle Rock, The Muppets, and The Dark Crystal before they hit the screen. Correspondent Julie Walker reports that Jim Henson's Creature Shop will now be offering special guided tours.
3: A puppet-making workshop founded by the legendary creator of The Muppets is drawing back its curtain, says Jason Weber, creative supervisor, Jim Henson's Creature Shop.
4: We've never been open to the public, basically. We're a private organization. We were initially created just for the production purposes of the Jim Henson Company.
3: But at $150 a pop, this may not be your children's Muppet show or tour. However, fans get to meet a builder and see a demonstration.
4: We thought with the tours, it does give the fans the opportunity to see what goes on behind those locked doors.
3: They also get to take photos and videos with characters from Fraggle Rock, The Muppet Show, and Sesame Street. Henson founded the workshop in the 1960s. He died in 1990. Julie Walker, New York.
2: America in the Morning for Wednesday, May 27th, 2026 is produced by Jeff McKay. I'm John Trout. This is Westwood One.
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10: Bill Cassidy, Thomas Massey, now John Cornyn. I'm Dave Anthony, Fox News, a third Republican lawmaker, primaried out by a Trump-backed challenger in 10 days.
11: I trust the voters of Texas, and they've made their decision, and I must respect it.
10: Senator John Cornyn lost the Republican primary runoff in Texas by almost 28 points a week after the president endorsed Ken Paxton, the state attorney general.
12: Texas will be the radical left's number one priority. But there's one thing I know about Texans, is that we're not going to let them take it.
10: Paxton will face Democrat James Tallarico in November. In Democrat runoffs in Texas, Congressman Al Green lost in a redrawn House district to fellow Congressman Christian Menefee. Green's a longtime Trump critic who was removed from the State of the Union address for protesting the president's speech.
13: And controversial Democratic candidate Maureen Galindo lost her primary runoff to Johnny Garcia in the 35th Congressional District. Galindo was accused of anti-Semitism for floating a plan to imprison, quote, American Zionists at an ICE detention center.
10: Fox's Madeline Rivera. President Trump will gather with his cabinet later this morning as the negotiations continue trying to work out a deal to end the Iran conflict as Israel keeps going after Iran-backed militants, killing the leader of Hamas's armed wing in Gaza days after killing his predecessor, as Israeli forces also keep targeting Hezbollah in Lebanon.
14: Iran hopes the broader ceasefire will undermine the current efforts between Israel and Lebanon aimed at weakening Hezbollah. Overnight, the IDF launched a series of airstrikes in southern Lebanon as ground forces are advancing deeper into Hezbollah territory.
10: That's Fox's Trey Yingston, Tel Aviv. Nine people still unaccounted for at a Washington State paper mill where a giant chemical tank imploded, sending corrosive liquid gushing.
15: Due to the instability of the site, some areas remain inaccessible at this time.
10: Longview Fire Battalion Captain Matt Amos, in addition to the nine missing, one person killed, nine injured. 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
3: There are Republican setbacks in two states trying to redraw congressional districts. A federal court blocked new maps in Alabama, which will appeal. While in South Carolina, the plan was put on hold.
4: Due to lengthy debate and multiple readings, the South Carolina redistricting effort didn't wind up before the state Senate for a final vote until Tuesday, the same day early voting for the June primary began. Republican Senator Richard Cash said he was disappointed, but...
5: And neither my conscience nor my common sense will allow me to stop an election that is already underway.
4: Republican Tom Davis said someone in D.C. redrew the map that the House passed, eliminating the only Democratic congressional seat the state has.
6: We're talking about outsourcing one of those important horizontal checks and balances to a consultant in Washington, D.C., who didn't even come down here to talk to us.
4: Others said the effort could backfire, resulting in two Democratic Congress members rather than one. Jessica Rosenthal, Fox News.
3: On Wall Street, stock futures are rising the day after record highs for the NASDAQ and the S&P 500. Team USA is set for soccer's World Cup, the 26-player roster announced.
7: Forward Christian Pulisic from Hershey, Pennsylvania, is one of 13 players returning from the last World Cup.
8: It's another World Cup. There's no need for extra motivation, but having my friends, my family around, and just being on home soil, it makes it just that much more special.
7: Sound courtesy of Fox Sports, U.S. manager Mauricio Pochettino says there's no reason to think the U.S. won't do well.
9: Always we are talking about with a player, why not us? Why not us? I think it's important to really believe.
7: The first game for the U.S. in the group stage is June 12th in L.A. against Paraguay. Kip Nuretsky, Fox News.
3: The Vegas Golden Knights will play for hockey's Stanley Cup after completing a sweep of Colorado 2-1 in Game 4 to win the NHL Western Conference title. In the NBA's West Finals, the defending champion Thunder took a 3-2 series lead. Oklahoma City beat San Antonio 127-114. I'm Dave Anthony, Fox News.
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1: Another Trump victory. Good morning, I'm Gordon Deal, along with Nicole Murray, on this Wednesday, May 27th. Glad you could join us. Here's what's up this hour.
2: Texas Attorney General Ken Paxton has knocked off veteran Senator John Cornyn in a Republican primary.
1: A chemical tank implosion in southern Washington state has killed at least one person and injured others. Nine people are missing.
2: The Trump administration is proposing non-disclosure agreements for all federal workers aimed at leaks to the media.
1: And some of America's favorite beaches in the San Diego region have become contaminated with Mexican waste.
3: Problem is that Tijuana has just exploded in growth. It's gone from like a 500,000 population 30 years ago to over 2 million. That's in 30 years. And so they have an outmoded wastewater treatment facility infrastructure. And so basically a lot of this sewage is just going kind of untreated into the ocean and up to Coronado.
1: Jim Carlton at the Wall Street Journal.

0: on the tsunami of sewage from Tijuana, reaching one of California's ritziest beach towns. Veteran Texas Senator John Cornyn has lost the Republican primary to State Attorney General Ken Paxton. The Associated Press says with 80% of the vote counted, Paxton, who got a last-minute endorsement from President Trump, had 64% to Cornyn's 36%, part of Cornyn's concession speech.
1: I've said throughout this race that I trust the voters of Texas, and they've made their decision, and I must respect it.
0: The men represented opposing factions of the GOP and were sent to a runoff yesterday after neither won 50% of the vote in the March primary. The outcome sets up a general election contest expected to be the most competitive that Texas has seen in years. Democrats are pinning their hopes on state lawmaker and former middle school teacher James Tallarico. Many Republican base voters saw Cornyn as too aligned with Washington interests and not supportive enough of Trump. Paxton's victory is the latest in a line of electoral victories for the president. Reacting to recent strikes by the U.S., Iran is now saying that the United States violated a ceasefire, potentially complicating efforts to bring the war to a close. Here's this morning's Mike Gavin.
2: Iran's foreign ministry said attacks in a southern province where Iranian media reported sounds of explosions early yesterday represented a gross violation of a tenuous ceasefire in place for nearly 7 weeks. The U.S. said its attacks were defensive, targeting not only missile sites but also boats attempting to lay mines in the Strait of Hormuz. The Revolutionary Guard Corps says it can now retaliate. They claim air defense units had downed a U.S. drone and fired at two other aircraft, which they say had entered Iranian airspace. Gordon.
0: Thanks, Mike. Further straining peace efforts, Lebanon says Israel carried out more than 120 airstrikes yesterday in one of the heaviest days of bombing in weeks. Iran has sought an end to Israeli attacks on Hezbollah terrorists as part of any deal. At least one person is dead and nine workers are unaccounted for after the implosion of a tank with 900,000 gallons of chemicals at a pulp and paper mill in southern Washington state. The tank's rupture yesterday happened at Nippon Dynawave Packaging in Longview, a city located along the southern Washington border with Oregon. Battalion Chief Matt Amos.
3: Emergency responders have confirmed that 10 individuals were transported to area hospitals. Eight were employee injuries, one was a firefighter injury, and we have one fatality.
0: Fire officials say a tank containing white liquor had ruptured. White liquor is a chemical commonly used in paper and pulp processing, which consists of sodium hydroxide and sodium sulfide. Authorities said some victims suffered burns or inhalation injuries. The state ecology department says the pulp and paper mill has about 550 employees and makes 280,000 tons of bleached liquid packaging paperboard and wet lap and slush pulp each year. The bleached paperboard is used to make cartons and cups for things like milk, juice, and coffee. By the way, make sure to check out a podcast of today's program full of stories that you won't hear this hour. On today's podcast, a preview of Supreme Court decisions on issues like transgender athletes and where NBA Finals tickets cost as much as a four-bedroom house. 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

0: taking the day's information and helping you make sense of it all. 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
1: Thanks for spending time with us on this Wednesday. ICE has met a wave of judicial restraint from the federal bench for its detention policy, blocking access to its facilities, crowd control efforts, and botched deportations. Here's Stephen Dinan, politics editor at the Washington Times. Stephen, what are we seeing?
2: Over the last year, judges have started getting really fed up with the federal Justice Department in immigration cases. The common theme in those cases is ICE as the client. And the scoldings range from the chief judge in the federal court in Minnesota had all of the judges there count up all of the defied orders and came up with more than 90 orders that ICE had refused or failed to comply with. A federal judge in Massachusetts earlier this month ordered a Justice Department lawyer to face an ethics review. And at the time, she told him from the bench, said, look, you've been pretty straight with me. The issue is your client, ICE, is just they're not helping you. They're not doing any favors here. In that case, ICE had actually issued a gag order on the Justice Department lawyer telling him, hey, there's this migrant. He faces a murder warrant in his home country, but you can't tell the judge that as you're arguing to the judge why this guy should stay behind bars. And so the Justice Department didn't tell the judge that. The judge releases the guy, and then Homeland Security puts out a press release blasting the judge for releasing the guy. And the judge is like, well, you knew this and you didn't tell me? That's unconscionable. You know, there are just dozens and dozens and dozens, literally dozens, maybe hundreds of examples of these scoldings, to the point that, you know, one of the judges said to ICE, or said to DOJ, you know, normally, if this were the FBI, I've seen cases where you would push back on the FBI. Why aren't you doing that with ICE? There's something about ICE in this administration that has sort of created this firestorm of problems.
1: Wow. Why is this happening? Do we know? Any explanation?
2: Well, a bunch of different possibilities. One is just that the Justice Department they're reeling right now, right? The workload that ICE has created for them is so overwhelming. I mean, we're talking, I think I mentioned in the story, one Justice Department lawyer in Maryland who missed a deadline and had to plead with the judge, hey, give me a chance at a do-over. She said, in the last month, I've dealt with 400 cases that I have.

0: on my docket in the last month. You know, so some of it's just the crush of cases, all these cases challenging ICE detention. They're called habeas cases. There are literally tens of thousands of them that have been filed in the last, 8 months or so.
1: Wow.
0: And the Justice Department has to deal with every single one of those. So one is just the workload. The second is that a lot of skilled lawyers have left the Justice Department in the last year and a half, and they brought in a whole bunch of new prosecutors. And somebody told me a lot of prosecutors who don't even have access. They only practice in state courts. They don't know the federal courts, and the difference between federal courts and state courts is sort of the difference between a high school baseball team and Major League Baseball. So those are the sort of the structural explanations. But the one that sort of gets the most traction when you talk with former DOJ and to some extent current DOJ lawyers is that ICE is just, as the headline on the story said, ICE is a really tricky client. They seem like they are unleashed, unshackled, that they believe that they're on a mission, and that mission isn't brooking any countering from judges. That they the aggressiveness with which they are interpreting the law and that they are carrying out arrests is leaving the Justice Department really struggling to actually defend all of that in court.
1: We're speaking with Stephen Dynan, politics editor at The Washington Times. The piece is called ICE Has Become a Major Headache for the Justice Department. What about that Minnesota case? I think you said it was dismissed in like 9 minutes.
0: This is one where the Justice Department, rightly points out that the judges have become pretty unforgiving. There are cases where the Justice Department has missed a deadline, or in one case they were told release this guy, and ICE released him, 9 minutes, or in one case, in another case, maybe an hour after the deadline had gone through, and the government was, the judge was enraged and said, how dare you? You've violated my order. So a lot of this fight is over what the Justice Department considers sort of low level stuff. They're like, hey, we're all working towards justice here. If we're working towards justice, why are you giving us a hard time? Clearly, you're overwhelmed. We're overwhelmed. Can't we all just sort of understand that and work towards towards a good end here? And it's absolutely safe to say that a lot of these judges are not giving the Justice Department the benefit of the doubt, and to the point that they are actually skeptical not only of ICE, but they become skeptical of the Justice Department and the arguments that it's making.
1: Stephen Dynan, politics editor at The Washington Times. 20 minutes now after the hour on This Morning, America's First News. Here's Nicole Murray.
2: And now, the three big things you need to know. Number one.
3: State Attorney General Ken Paxton has won the Texas Republican nomination for the Senate after President Trump's last-minute endorsement, defeating longtime Senator John Cornyn. Cornyn after the loss.
4: Over the next 7 months, my service in the United States Senate, I intend to continue my work to help make this nation a better place for all Texans and all Americans.
3: Paxton will now face Democratic State Representative James Tallarico in November.
2: Number two.
3: Iran says the United States violated a ceasefire by striking targets near the Strait of Hormuz over the weekend, warning Tehran will retaliate. The U.S. said its attacks were defensive, targeting missile sites and boats attempting to lay mines. Meanwhile, Lebanese officials say Israel pounded Lebanon with more than 120 airstrikes yesterday in one of the heaviest bombing days in weeks.
2: Number three.
3: President Trump's push for Republican-led states to redraw electoral maps more favorable to his party ahead of November's midterm elections suffered two setbacks when efforts in South Carolina and Alabama were halted. South Carolina Congressman James Clyburn blasting the effort.
5: 43% of the voters to have zero representation. That is a challenge to the goodness of South Carolinians.
3: In other news, Green Bay Packers running back Josh Jacobs has been arrested in Wisconsin on domestic violence charges, including strangulation and suffocation. Roughly 16,000 residents of Garden Grove, California, have been allowed to return home days after the threat of an explosion at a chemical tank. Orange County Fire Captain Wei Hao Wong.
6: The plan is to continue to have our crews working on the ground just to assess the situation and to continue to work on mitigating what's going on with Tank 1.
3: Officials say there will be investigations at the city, state, and federal levels. The Trump administration

0: proposing that all new and current federal employees sign non-disclosure agreements as part of its crackdown on press leaks. A Rover.com survey says that 51% of dog owners believe it is harder to find the perfect dog walker than it is to find the perfect partner.
1: And you say what?
0: I agree with this. I actually had someone I was interviewing to watch my dog overnight. She told me walks were going to be extra. Come on. Like, what?
1: Wow. Just impossible.
0: Right?
1: 23 minutes after the hour.
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0: Thanks for joining us. If you're a do-it-yourself retirement saver and you have watched your portfolio triple in value over the past decade, it might be time to rebalance. What to consider from Dan Divise, personal finance reporter at USA Today. Dan, help us out.
1: There's a few ways you can simply buy and sell stuff within your portfolio to rebalance. So I've been doing this. The market's been really high. So I've been selling off stocks on days when the market's doing well. And I do this almost like a hobbyist, just bit by bit by bit, and then buy bonds or buy shares of
0: index funds.
1: Well, no, I'm going to say you can either buy bonds with that money, or you can put them into a money market fund where they just grow at a few percent a year.
0: I gotcha. Yeah.
1: The point is to kind of slightly lighten your load of stocks. And I've been doing that lately because the market's been up. And that's kind of how you do it. You can simply buy and sell assets. You can also change your allocations so that one of the people I interviewed for my story told me that she, all of her contributions for her 401k now, all of them are going into bonds. And that's how she's rebalancing.
0: Wow.
1: Yeah.
0: That seems really conservative, though, right? If you're

0: More than what? Just a few years away from retirement.
1: Yeah, but think about it. If you're, say, 5 years from retirement and 80% of your retirement fund is in stocks, if you right now change so all of your contributions go into bonds, you're only going to very slowly change your overall mix of stocks and bonds. So that's a way to rebalance. You can get really conservative in your new investments on your 401k and thereby sort of gently, gradually tick down the share of stocks that you have.
0: We're speaking with Dan Divise, personal finance reporter at USA Today. The story is called Nothing But Stocks in Your 401k? Rebalance Before It's Too Late. Who needs to do this, generally speaking?
1: Well, I wrote this article because of two things. One is the market is going so crazy lately that I think like the S&P has tripled in value in a decade, which is insane. So if you started out with 70% stocks, you now have a lot more than 70% stocks because the stocks are worth so much more. So that's a reason to rebalance. The second reason is there's this really, really prevalent view out there that you should be entirely in stocks, like all the way up until you're almost ready to retire. It's because the market's done so well that there's this kind of group think out there that you're wasting your money if you're investing in bonds or in a money market fund. So I talk to CFPs all the time who say, yeah, my clients, unless they're about to retire, they're 100% in stocks. And everyone I interviewed for this story agreed with me about that. So there's a lot of people out there who are getting older, like over 50, and have nothing but stocks. That's why I wrote it that way in the article. If you have nothing but stocks in your retirement portfolio, you've got to think about whether you want to rebalance.
0: Boy, how often should we rebalance?
1: Well, you could do it every 6 months, you could do it quarterly, you could do it once a year. The best advice that like Vanguard or Fidelity would offer you is automate it at least for yourself so you automatically do it maybe once a year and don't make it emotional, don't make it something where you're freaking out and like selling stocks like they're going out of business. You need to do it in this orderly way.
0: Thanks, Dan. Dan Divise, personal finance reporter at USA Today. 30 minutes now after the hour on This Morning, America's First News.

0: Chris Klayman, and this is the Fox Business Report.
1: The trillion-dollar club keeps getting bigger. South Korea's chip maker SK Hynix now has a market value of $1 trillion. Yesterday, Micron Technology reached the milestone. Demand for artificial intelligence chips is pushing those stocks sharply higher. Micron shares up another 5% this morning. Marvell Technology, which makes hardware for AI, reports earnings after the Wall Street closed today.
2: Fox News, I'm CJ Papa. Red wave for Texas Attorney General Ken Paxton, backed by President Trump, trouncing four-term incumbent Senator John Cornyn in the Republican Senate runoff.
3: Paxton easily defeated Cornyn in the GOP runoff, 63-36%, another sign of the president's power over the GOP. President Trump had criticized Cornyn for not siding with him on some issues like ending the filibuster and the Save America Act. Still, Cornyn is promising to support the Republican ballot.
2: Fox's Madeline Rivera.
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5: Coronado Beach is one of the highest rated beaches in America. I mean, regularly comes in on the top 10 list, white sand beaches. Normally blue-green waves. However, Tijuana is like 15 miles south of the border, and in recent years, the sewage from Tijuana is pouring up off the beaches of Coronado. That's the problem.
6: Well, so what makes things different all of a sudden?
5: Well, the problem is that Tijuana has just exploded in growth. It's gone from like a 500,000 population 30 years ago to over 2 million. That's in 30 years. And so they have an outmoded wastewater treatment facility infrastructure. And so basically a lot of this sewage is just going kind of untreated into the ocean and up to Coronado.
6: All right. So it's toilet waste. It's all kinds of other garbage, too, that just floating north into these different San Diego County beaches.
5: It's really sad, and it's not bad just for the U.S. It's also the Mexicans that live there. I did a driving tour of Tijuana to see for myself, and you see these shanty towns, and there's these open viaducts with raw sewage. You see discarded milk cartons, toys, and all this stuff just headed for the U.S. There's one place where I saw a river of a sewage literally pouring like Niagara Falls into the Pacific Ocean. At the mouth of the river is all this garbage. So it's just sickening.
6: What is life like for the folks who, I guess, live near there now in the San Diego area along the water? Is there a stench that they live with?
5: Well, this has been a problem that really started decades ago in Imperial Beach, which is right on the border. And they've been kind of under the gun for many years. It has not been safe to go in the water in Imperial Beach for years.

0: However, the last 10, 15 years, is the plume of sewage has crept north to Coronado, also the naval training base for SEALs, which is also on the Coronado Peninsula. So they've had to, like, shut down, you know, SEAL training. Coronado, there's, I talked to a guy who lives at a third floor condo. He has to close his windows at night because it smells like sewage some nights, which is terrible.
1: Man, we're speaking with Jim Carlton, reporter for the Wall Street Journal. His story is called One of California's Ritziest Beach Towns Has a Problem, a Tsunami of Raw Sewage, and it's coming from Mexico. What does Mexico say about this?
0: Well, Mexico says they have a plan. They're going to try to accelerate. I mean, what I hear of, you know, from a lot of the American, there's a lot of frustration on the American side that, you know, Mexico just hasn't been really moving quickly enough. The Trump administration actually made a priority of this. They, you know, Trump sent EPA Administrator Lee Zeldin down three times in the last year to basically, you know, let's get going. The U.S. has a treatment plant on their side to try to catch some of this stuff, and they're trying to expand that. But really, Mexico needs to step up to the plate. They told me they are, so we'll see.
1: Boy. All right, so when you say step up to the plate, what does that mean with regards to, say, a solution here or some sort of progress?
0: Well, they need there's an estimated $1 billion needed to resolve the problem. They need to expand their treatment systems. They need to have more pipes. You know, for example, you know, a pipe that could pipe it farther offshore so it wouldn't just go up to the beach. There's all this stuff. It's not really rocket science. They just need to spend the money. Mexico says they have $58 million committed. That's a drop in the bucket. There's $1 billion needed. The U.S. has appropriated more than $300 million by Congress, but there's more money needed.
1: What does this mean for tourism? As such a big part, I would presume, of San Diego County's budget.
0: Well, this is a huge problem for Coronado. Like I said, Coronado is it's just a crown jewel of the San Diego beach system, and the Hotel del Coronado is one of the most iconic hotels in the country. $1,000 a night rooms. And so many days you can't swim in the beach off the Hotel del Coronado because it's closed because of fecal contamination. And so it's a huge problem. I talked to a surf shop owner. He's just like almost crying. He said, this is kicking my ass, you know?
1: Yeah. Jeez. Other small businesses too, I presume, restaurants, right? I mean, not coming off the beach or not coming out of the water and walking into some restaurant, I guess.
0: Well, yeah, one of the problems, Gordon, is that a lot of these closures happen in the summertime. They're worried about, like, July 4th weekend. You know, they're going to have the beaches crowded, and you can't take your boogie board into the water. I mean, you know, you're going to be stuck on the sand. And what kind of fun is that?
1: Thanks, Jim. That is Jim Carlton, reporter at The Wall Street Journal. By the way, make sure to check out a podcast of today's show full of stories you won't hear this hour. On today's podcast, how jury deliberations have become politically toxic, and is crime falling in New York with the Knicks advancing in the playoffs? 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Just do a search for This Morning with Gordon Deal. 20 minutes now in front of the hour. 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

0: Thanks for being with us. Welcome into Wednesday. It is time now for the mic drop with this morning's Mike Gavin.
1: Good morning. We have a couple of examples of people feeling perturbed today and their complaints becoming social media fodder. Let's start with something we all hate, tacked on fees. A Reddit user vented about their insurance company, saying that every time they're sent something in the mail, they get charged $10, which the company lists as a paper documents fee. This applies to any time they get a correspondence from the insurance company, likely an incentive to push you toward paperless billing. The Reddit user decided to do just that, but here's the kicker. The last $10 fee they were charged was because of a notice they were sent in the mail to inform them that they had indeed gone paperless.
0: What? Oh my goodness. This is like a page right out of like the airlines playbook.
1: Yes.
0: Fee for this, fee for that.
1: Yeah.
0: And I mean, fee for just looking at the fees or something.
1: If they can do it, why can't the insurance companies? Come on, Gordon. Equal opportunity fee chargers here.
0: I have a thing I'm dealing with my mother-in-law right now, who is moving in with us. Mm-hmm. Therefore, she no longer needs renter's insurance. Canceling the renter's insurance, I think, save a few bucks. Mm-hmm. Insurance company says, actually, no. Why don't you keep it? Because that'll keep the overall cost low since you bundle it with car insurance.
1: Oh.
0: Well, that makes total sense.
1: Yeah, sure.
0: Yeah, I'll cancel the renter's insurance so the car insurance goes up and I don't save money. Sure. Perfect logic.
1: I mean, you know, there are whole rooms of people, right? And now AI, I guess, probably on the case as well.
0: Yeah.
1: Trying to figure out how to bundle us into these things and keep us paying more money. I mean, entire departments of these companies that just kind of figure this out all day long. That's all they do.
0: They're on the cable companies also.
1: Yeah. Right?
0: You want to cut the cable cord, we'll find your internet and Wi-Fi. Charges going up.
1: Yeah. For sure. And there are any number of gripes someone working in retail can run through, but no matter what the customers or your manager try to do to ruin your day, it can all be made worse if the music being piped into the store is making you even more miserable. Another Reddit user noticed that the same handful of songs were being repeated over and over ad nauseum at their workplace. At one point, the worker decided to write the list down and post it on social media. It starts with just the end of Just Like Paradise by David Lee Roth, and it continues with Higher Love by Steve Winwood, Synchronicity 2 by The Police, and Footloose by Kenny Loggins. The 80s hits roll on with Huey Lewis, the Pet Shop Boys, Elton John, Whitney Houston, and Mr. Mister making appearances before wrapping it up with part of the 1984 Duran Duran hit The Reflex before it cuts off and the whole playlist starts over again. Commenters had some thoughts, with some calling it psychological abuse, making workers listen to the same songs all day long. Others were more positive, saying that the playlist could be a lot worse. A few others warn that if you're hating life now, you'll be ready to jump off a bridge after hearing Jingle Bell Rock for the 1,000th time come December.
0: Yeah.
1: I remember working in retail during the holidays, and oh boy. I mean, I used to love Christmas music. I was a big Christmas music fan until I worked in retail for 3 or 4 years during the holidays, and that was it. Like, I can't stand hearing it now.
0: Then Mariah Carey came along.
1: Yes.
0: I see.
1: Yes, yes. And Jingle Bell Rock, and The Waitresses, your favorite.
0: Yes.
1: Heard that 1,000 times. I remember one Saturday afternoon, and I was done with that song forever.
0: This list, by the way, needs a little Michael Jackson in there.
1: Yeah.
0: Perhaps Bob.

0: Jovi, some U2, and, of course, Billy Squier.
1: I mean, there are literally, like, I don't know, 2,000 hit. The 80s has the most hit songs of any decade.
0: Yeah.
1: You can put together a much broader playlist than 15 songs.
0: Which includes parts of the Reflex from Duran Duran. Just part.
1: Not having cut off in the middle.
0: 13 minutes in front of the hour.
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8: Thanks for joining us. Brain atrophy tends to begin in your 30s and 40s, then accelerates in your 70s, but certain lifestyle changes can slow or even reverse it. Majid Fatui, a neurologist and author of a new book called The Invincible Brain, told the Washington Post there are a handful of things you can do. Number one, eat a Mediterranean diet. Focus on foods like fruits, veggies, nuts, beans, whole grains, seafood, olive oil. Number two, exercise. Number three, challenge your brain. Learning new skills and info can increase the volume of your brain. Number four, you got to get enough sleep. Number five, meditate. And number six, find purpose in life. It's associated with better brain health and a larger hippocampus. That's the central processing hub for things like learning. 8 minutes in front of the hour on This Morning. Once again, here's Nicole Murray.
7: Edgy, smart, brilliant. And now, the three big things you need to know. Number one.
9: Texas Attorney General Ken Paxton has defeated four-term Senator John Cornyn in a Senate primary race after President Trump's last-minute endorsement. Paxton after the win.
10: President Trump is the leader of our party, and his endorsement in this is the most powerful force in politics.
9: Paxton will face off against Democratic State Representative James Tallarico in November.

0: taken. ABC News medical editor Dr. Darian Sutton.
1: It's important to understand that that strain has no vaccine or targeted treatment, and so all of these variables are what is likely leading to an equation, unfortunately, that means more cases and likely record-breaking numbers that we have only yet to see.
0: The Trump administration is reportedly planning to send U.S. citizens exposed to Ebola virus to Kenya versus bringing them home for observation and treatment. Protesters have continued demonstrations at Newark's Delaney Hall detention facility, clashing with ICE agents. Secretary of Homeland Security Mark Wayne Mullen on Fox News.
2: Senator Andy Kim called me and said he wanted access to the facility because there were claims that there was hunger strikes, but there is not hunger strikes going on.
0: Protests reportedly began over the weekend over the conditions for detainees in the facility. The Supreme Court has rejected Florida's bid to file a lawsuit against Washington and California for allegedly providing commercial driver's licenses to truck drivers who are in the U.S. illegally and not proficient in English. President Trump announced on Truth Social that his six-month physical evaluation at Walter Reed Military Medical Center went perfectly. Marine biologists say they have discovered a new species nearly 6,000 feet deep in the Pacific Ocean, introducing a blue octopus that is the size of a golf ball.
3: Aww.
0: He's so cute. Did you see the picture?
3: I did not, but I think it would go good on like a salad.
0: Or oh my
3: perhaps,
0: gosh.
3: Maybe on some linguine.
0: You're going to eat Charlie?
3: Lightly seared.
0: Oh my gosh. I can't believe we're talking about eating him. He's so cute.
3: Low in cholesterol.
0: Oh my goodness. I can't even look at you right now.
3: 6 minutes now in front of the hour.
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3: Thanks for being with us. Most kids celebrate their 7th birthday with cake and presents. However, Joey Evermore spent his hanging thousands of feet.

above the ground on one of the world's most famous rock formations. The Colorado boy made history after climbing California's El Capitan in Yosemite National Park, becoming the youngest known person to complete the ascent of the largest granite cliff in the world. Good Morning America says he started the journey at the age of 6 and reached the summit days later after turning 7 while still on the mountain, which is more than 7,500 feet above sea level. Joey completed the climb alongside his father, his two older brothers, and a documentary crew. He celebrated with pizza. That'll do it for this hour. For Nicole Murray and Mike Gavin, I'm Gordon Deal. Thanks for listening to This Morning, America's First News.

0: Trump is undefeated. I'm Dave Anthony, Fox News. Every Republican he's back this year for House and Senate has won primaries. And for the third time in 10 days, an incumbent lawmaker the president wanted out of Congress lost.
1: We've come up short in this primary runoff.
0: That's Senator John Cornyn after losing to Trump-backed challenger Ken Paxton, Texas's attorney general, by almost 28 points.
2: Tonight is not the end of a campaign. Tonight is the beginning of the fight to preserve every value we hold dear.
0: Now, he'll face Democrat James Tallarico. And in a Truth Social post congratulating Paxton, the president called Tallarico maybe the worst Texas candidate he's ever seen, advocating open borders and weak on crime.
3: Democrats had been yearning for a fight with Paxton, who has faced political and personal problems. This was already the most expensive U.S. Senate primary race in U.S. history. Money will continue to pour in as Dems try to flip Cornyn's seat. No Democrat, though, has won a statewide election in Texas since 1994.
0: Fox's Madeline Rivera. President Trump will gather with his cabinet later this morning as tension hangs over talks trying to work out an end to the Iran conflict.
4: The stakes are pretty high. Iran accused the U.S. of a grave violation of the ceasefire after CENTCOM carried out what it described as defensive strikes on missile launch sites and Iranian boats trying to lay mines. They vowed to respond as well. This happened just days after the president announced a deal to end the war was largely negotiated.
0: Fox's Jackie Heinrich at the White House. The last president who used to live there, Joe Biden, is suing the Trump Justice Department
3: to block the release of audio recordings and transcripts of his private conversations with the ghostwriter of his 2017 memoir. The suit is in response to a 2024 Freedom of Information Act request by the Heritage Foundation, which filed its own lawsuit to obtain Biden's remarks. The former president argues personal information is exempt from disclosure.
0: Fox's Carly Shimkus. Nine people still missing in Washington state after a giant chemical tank imploded at a paper mill in Longview, Washington. Another worker was killed. 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
1: Back to Texas. Ken Paxton's win over Republican Senator John Cornyn was not the only runoff. And in one, a prominent anti-Trump Democratic congressman who got kicked out of the State of the Union address for protesting lost.
2: Christian Menefee wins a battle of Houston area House Democrat incumbents, beating Al Green in the 18th Texas Congressional District runoff. Green decided to run there instead of his redrawn, now more Republican-leaning 9th District, his seat since 2005. Green's 78 years old. Menefee's 38 in Congress just since February. Another incumbent, House Democrat Julie Johnson, loses her runoff to former Congressman Colin Allred in Dallas. She replaced Allred when he unsuccessfully ran for Senate in 2024. In the race for Texas Attorney General, State Senator Mays Middleton wins his Republican primary runoff against Congressman Chip Roy. He'll face the Democrats' winner, State Senator Nathan Johnson, in the November general election. Chris Foster, Fox News.
1: Oil prices are falling again on hopes of a deal to end the Iran conflict, down more than 3%, while on Wall Street, stock futures are rising, which could lift the NASDAQ.
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1: Changing of the guard. Good morning, I'm Gordon Deal, along with Nicole Murray. On this Wednesday, May 27th, glad you could be with us. Here's what we have for you this hour.
2: Longtime Texas Senator John Cornyn has been defeated in the Republican primary by State Attorney General Ken Paxton.
1: At least one person has been killed and nine others are missing after a chemical tank ruptured in southern Washington state.
2: The Supreme Court is set to release more decisions this week. Issues include birthright citizenship and transgender athletes.
1: And how our accelerated appetite for protein, especially beef, has sent prices soaring.
3: Ground beef prices recently hit a record high of $6.90 per pound. Beef and veal prices are up 15% from a year ago. That's far outpacing overall inflation. So beef is very expensive.
1: Emily Stewart at Business Insider on America getting roasted by beef prices. Longtime Texas Senator John Cornyn will be out of office next year after losing the Republican primary to State Attorney General Ken Paxton. The Associated Press says with 80% of the vote counted, Paxton, who got a last-minute endorsement from President Trump, had 64% of the vote to Cornyn's 36%.
4: We just sent a Texas-sized message to Washington.
5: Yeah!
4: I said it in March, and I'll say it again now. Today, change was on the ballot. And change won.
1: The men were sent to a runoff yesterday after neither won 50% of the vote in the March primary. Democrats hope the seminarian James Tallarico can defeat Paxton and help.

0: take control of the Senate. Paxton is seen by some Republicans as a risky general election candidate because of his long history of legal and ethical scandals. Separately, Congressman Christian Menefee defeated fellow Congressman Al Green in the Democratic primary runoff in Texas's 18th congressional district after a rare incumbent versus incumbent matchup led by Republican-led redistricting efforts. Reacting to weekend strikes by the U.S., Iran is now saying that the United States violated a ceasefire, potentially complicating efforts to bring the war to a close. Here's this morning's Mike Gavin.
1: Iran's foreign ministry said attacks in a southern province where Iranian media reported sounds of explosions early yesterday represented a gross violation of a tenuous ceasefire in place for nearly 7 weeks. The U.S. said its attacks were defensive, targeting not only missile sites but also boats attempting to lay mines in the Strait of Hormuz. The Revolutionary Guard Corps says it can now retaliate. They claim air defense units had downed a U.S. drone and fired at two other aircraft, which they say had entered Iranian airspace. Gordon.
0: Thanks, Mike. Both sides had previously indicated progress on an initial agreement that would end hostilities and restart shipping through the strait. That initial agreement would give negotiators 60 days to tackle more complex issues, including Iran's nuclear program. At least one person is dead and nine workers are unaccounted for after the implosion of a tank with 900,000 gallons of chemicals at a pulp and paper mill in southern Washington state. The tank's rupture yesterday happened at Nippon Dynawave Packaging in Longview, a city located along the southern Washington border about an hour north of Portland, Oregon. The Longview Fire Department said eight employees and one firefighter were injured. It didn't say whether the person who was killed was a worker. Battalion Chief Matt Amos.
2: Due to ongoing safety concerns, recovery efforts will resume tomorrow once conditions allow crews to safely continue operations.
0: Fire officials say a tank containing white liquor had ruptured. White liquor is a chemical commonly used in paper and pulp processing, which consists of sodium hydroxide and sodium sulfide. Authorities said some victims had suffered burns or inhalation injuries and that the severity of the injuries ranged from minor to critical. Authorities said there was no immediate threat to the public. If you've missed anything from today's show, by the way, there's an easy way to catch up. All you have to do is stream or download the podcast. 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
1: Thanks for joining us. The Supreme Court this week will continue rolling out decisions for the term as the justices rule by early July on issues ranging from presidential power to culture war fights over things like transgender athletes. A preview of the outstanding cases from Maureen Groppi, Supreme Court reporter at USA Today. Maureen, start with transgender athletes.
2: Yeah, they're deciding whether states that have banned transgender females from participating on women's and girls' sports teams, whether those bans are constitutional or not. And it sounded in the oral arguments as if they were going to say it's okay for, in this case, Tennessee and Idaho. Those were the two state bans that they considered. That they sounded like that a majority of the court is going to say, going to uphold those bans. One of the questions, though, is how far-reaching that decision is going to go. For example, are they going to get into whether states not just can ban transgender athletes, but whether they must ban transgender athletes? And they may not go that far, but it is expected to be a loss for LGBTQ rights.
1: All right. Another one before the court on birthright citizenship. Explain what's being looked at there.
2: Right. Your listeners may think, well, didn't the court already take up birthright citizenship? They sort of did last term. What they were deciding, justices were deciding last term, was whether lower courts had properly or not put the president's changes to birthright citizenship on hold while those changes are being litigated. Now, this time, the court is getting to the heart of the matter. They're saying, can Trump, in fact, make those changes to birthright citizenship? Can he severely limit who is automatically a citizen just because they are born in the United States? And in that case, it sounds like the court is going to rule against Trump. Of course, you know, we never know. We're just tea leaf reading. If they do, that would be a big setback to an issue that's one of the main things Trump ran on was a tough approach to immigration, and this is part of this tough approach to immigration.
1: Boy, all right, so birthright citizenship, as you point out, is not the only immigration issue before the court here, too. What else?
2: Yeah, there are a few more of these cases related to immigration. One is whether Trump can end deportation protections for, in this case, Syrians and Haitians, but how the court rules on this would have an impact for this an entire program that is a humanitarian program for people who are in the country, and forcing them to return to a country whether they can be forced to return to a country that might have dangerous living conditions because of war, because of natural disasters. And the question the court is deciding is, can the courts even review the administration's decision to effectively end this humanitarian program? In another immigration case, they're deciding a case about people who come to the southern border with Mexico trying to seek asylum. And the technical issue in this case is when you are in the United States, you have a right to request asylum. You don't have a right to be given asylum, but you have a right to have your request processed. And the question here is, do you get that right when you have reached the Mexico side of the U.S.-Mexico border, or do you have to physically step over the border to be allowed to exercise that right? So in other words, can the Border Patrol stop you from coming up to the border so they don't have to process your asylum claim? And this is a

0: practice that was used in the first Trump administration to try to, they said they were trying to manage the number of asylum seekers at any given time if a border was too busy and they didn't have the ability to process them. But immigrant rights advocates say that the administration was using this even when they did have the ability to process them, they just didn't want to. This practice is not in place now. It was stopped by a lower court, and the administration says they want to be able to bring it back if they want to. So that's another immigration case that the court is deciding.
1: Well, we're speaking with Maureen Grappi, Supreme Court reporter at USA Today. The story is called Supreme Court Enters Decision Season. How many cases are actually before the court right now?
0: Well, they heard about 60 cases this term where there are other cases that they decide without having full oral arguments, but they're about 60 that they heard full oral arguments on, and they're a little bit more than halfway through handing down the decisions in those cases. They tend to save, they don't save, some of the biggest ones tend to come down in the last days before they recess for the summer, which typically occurs at the end of June or early July. And that's the reason the big cases tend to come down then, is because those are the harder cases for the court to decide, and those are the ones where the justices are writing lengthy opinions, whether they're the opinion themselves or a separate opinion concurring in the decision or a separate opinion dissenting from the opinion. Hmm. And then also cases that were argued later in the term, particularly in April. Those are the ones that we often don't get until the final days.
1: Thanks, Maureen. Maureen Grappi, Supreme Court reporter at USA Today. 20 minutes now after the hour. On This Morning, America's First News, here's Nicole Murray.
2: And now, the three big things you need to know. Number one.
3: State Attorney General Ken Paxton has won the Texas Republican nomination for the Senate after President Trump's last-minute endorsement, defeating longtime Senator John Cornyn. Cornyn spoke after the results.
4: I've said throughout this race that I trust the voters of Texas, and they've made their decision, and I must respect it.
3: Paxton will now face Democratic State Representative James Tallarico in November.
2: Number two.
3: Iran says the United States violated a ceasefire by striking targets near the Strait of Hormuz over the weekend, warning Tehran will retaliate. The U.S. said its attacks were defensive, targeting missile sites and boats attempting to lay mines. Meanwhile, Lebanese officials say Israel pounded Lebanon with more than 120 airstrikes yesterday in one of the heaviest bombing days in weeks.
2: Number three.
3: President Trump's push for Republican-led states to redraw electoral maps more favorable to his party ahead of November's midterm elections suffered two setbacks when efforts in South Carolina and Alabama were stopped. South Carolina Congressman James Clyburn blasting the efforts.
5: Nothing has made me more incensed than to see this kind of imposition on the people of South Carolina. The people who drew that map don't live in South Carolina.
3: In other news, roughly 16,000 residents of a Southern California city have been allowed to return home days after the threat of an explosion at a chemical tank. Orange County Fire Captain Wei Hao Wong.
6: So the threat, it has been greatly reduced, but with that, there still remains the potential for it to catch fire, for a chemical spill leak, or for a smaller explosion.
3: Officials say there will be investigations at the city, state, and federal levels. Minneapolis Police Chief Brian O'Hara has resigned following an internal investigation into his conduct. Mayor Jacob Frey said O'Hara allegedly interfered with a prior investigation that included allegations that he engaged in sexual intimate relationships with city employees. Rhode Island lawmakers have approved a bill that will allow bars to stay open until 4 a.m. during the World Cup. Similar changes have been approved in Philadelphia and are also being considered in New York.
1: You're going to need that because you can't afford to go to the games. Nobody's going to the games. None of them are sellouts.
3: Right, right.
1: So, you know, you're going to have to watch it somewhere, so you might as well go to a bar.
3: Yeah, but 4 a.m., oh my goodness.
1: No.
3: I know I'm old and lame now, but 4 a.m., is that really necessary for a World Cup game?
1: Listen, just give us a call. We'll be here at work. Just chat if you're bored, you know.
3: They're going home, we're going in.
1: If you're driving home, we'll keep you awake. 22 minutes after the hour.
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0: Thanks for being with us. Red meat is having a moment. It's the OG protein at a time when America's protein obsession is peaking. But this accelerated appetite for beef is running into a big problem, and that's the cost. Here's Emily Stewart, senior correspondent at Business Insider. Emily, give us data.
1: Yeah, so, I mean, I think anybody who's been to the grocery store lately has noticed about beef prices. To just throw out some numbers, ground beef prices recently hit a record high of $6.90 per pound. Beef and veal prices are up 15% from a year ago. That's far outpacing overall inflation. So beef is very expensive, and we're hitting, obviously, grilling season. And so I think a lot of people are sitting around saying, what is going on here? And I think, like, the tough answer is a lot of things are going on, and like the big headline is that like your beef prices are probably going to be high for a long time because it does take a long time for cows to grow.
0: Yeah, so explain that, because somebody in your story said that it's biology that's tough to beat.
1: Yeah, so what's going on right now is, like, to put it simply, America does not have enough cows. Our cattle herds are at their lowest levels right now since the 1950s. So, like, there really are not enough cows. And part of this is a story about there's been drought in a lot of the areas where these cattle ranches are for several years. And so a lot of farmers have not had enough grass to feed their herd and the feed to supplement that expensive. So they've sold their herds off. They sold their cows off. And, you know, now is a moment when we need the ranchers to say, okay, like, it's time to start building up my herd again. But a lot of them don't want to. And I think that's for a couple of reasons. You know, one, cattle ranchers are older in general. They're in their 60s. And a lot of these guys are looking around and saying, like, as one person put it to me, like, I don't want to be banging around with cows anymore. And younger people don't want to do this.

0: hard work, it's expensive, interest rates are high. And even once they do it, it does take a long time. So to kind of like talk through this a little bit, let's say a rancher has a heifer, a calf that was born this spring, and he says like, okay, I'm going to keep her to replenish my herd. She won't have her first calf until the spring of 2028. And that calf has to grow for months until it can become beef, which gets us into 2030. So that's like 4 years for just like that one cat, like that one female cow to pay off.
1: We're speaking with Emily Stewart, senior correspondent at Business Insider. The story is called America is Getting Roasted by Beef Prices. Explain the story of that Amanda Severson, who I think you said moved from Seattle to Iowa. What's her story?
0: Yeah, so she was fun. You know, she told me, you know, I never thought I would be in agriculture, let alone, you know, in cattle ranching. But she met her husband, who's from Iowa originally. His family had a cattle ranch, and so they decided to move back in 2017 to start their own operation. And what they do is that they buy calves, like, once they're grown. So, like, a calf is born, and it usually has to stick with its mom for a while, you know, to, like, graze and feed. And so, like, it will leave its mom, like, around, like, 6 months, let's say. So they buy the calves there, usually from her husband's parents. And then they will feed the calves until they grow, and, you know, on grass. They send them away to be processed, and the thing on the then the processed meat comes back, then they sell it. And, you know, she said when they started in 2017, they would pay about $1,000 for a 500-pound calf, and today they're paying over $2,000, so you can see the problem there.
1: Thanks, Emily. Emily Stewart, senior correspondent at Business Insider. 30 minutes now after the hour on This Morning, America's First News.

0: I'm Charles Payne, and this is the Fox Business Report.
1: Goldman Sachs has raised its forecast for the S&P 500 to 8,000 for this year, citing continued strength in corporate earnings. Goldman says it expects the dynamic to continue in coming months and cites semiconductor stocks at the heart of the AI infrastructure. SK Hynix, the South Korean chipmaker, rallied more than 9% today to become the newest company with a $1 trillion stock.
2: Fox News, I'm CJ Papa. President Trump will hold a cabinet meeting this morning at the White House instead of Camp David due to bad weather.
3: The stakes are pretty high. Iran accused the U.S. of a grave violation of the ceasefire after CENTCOM carried out what it described as defensive strikes on missile launch sites and Iranian boats trying to lay mines. They vowed to respond as well. This happened just days after the president announced a deal to end the war was largely negotiated.
2: Fox's Jackie Hirons at the White House. President Trump now 9 for 9 in his endorsements of candidates.
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5: But, you know, I think what's different is, you know, we think about sometimes like, oh, your uncle of a different political persuasion comes to Thanksgiving, and we think of those kind of divides. But the difference between Thanksgiving and the jury room is that in the jury room, it's these 12 strangers who have to come up with a decision that's really, really important. I mean, this is the kind of decision that could put someone in prison for life. It could be millions of dollars for companies. And so that incredible stress, it makes some of these divisions even more pitched.
6: Jeez. All right, so I guess how did we get here? How long has this been developing?
5: The kind of people who research this and other experts trace this back to like around 2020, kind of COVID times. And there's at least some elements that folks say goes back to Trump's first election.
6: Mm. All right, so studying jury rooms, as you reference in your story, is kind of notoriously difficult. Why is that? Explain that.
5: They're totally not public, that there's no transcripts, there's not even court staff inside the room. Usually there's some kind of security officer outside the room. And jurors can choose whether they want to talk. Usually they don't. And they write notes, so we do get these notes, but they don't tell us a whole lot about kind of how they're, the nitty-gritty of their deliberations.
6: Yeah. You referenced in your piece a case from Florida. It started back on Halloween. Explain what happened with that group of jurors.
5: So this was a very long trial, about 3 months trial, about whether it was this group of hospitals or was going to trial against these three big pharmacies. And the hospitals alleged that the pharmacies had helped to flood the state with opioids and were costing them a ton of money for taking care of uninsured patients. So this jury was together for a long time, and they got along great for a while. I had one juror tell me we were like family. And then once that kind of pressure cooker situation started, once they started deliberating, they just fell apart.
6: Wow. We're speaking with Corey Ramey, courts reporter at The Wall Street Journal. The story is called America's Toxic Divide Reaches the Courtroom. What is jury nullification? Explain how that comes into play.
5: So

0: Jury nullification is the idea that jurors can acquit defendants by sort of using their own sense of fairness. In other words, not following the law. And this is not something that judges give instructions on. It's just sort of known to exist. Jurors could decide, oh, we feel that these charges against Luigi Mangione are not fair because he was standing up for the health insurers.
1: I didn't realize that. And that's allowed? I didn't realize that.
0: It's allowed, but part of this is there's sort of this sanctity to the jury verdict that we don't know how they reach decisions. And so when a decision is appealed, you're usually appealing on matters of evidence or law, not on the jury didn't make the decision in the right way.
1: I see. So this toxic divide that's now found its way into the jury room, this is with civil cases as well as criminal cases?
0: Civil and criminal cases. The Florida case you asked about earlier, that was a civil case.
1: Yeah.
0: And I will say, like, it was a real surprise to me how contentious it was, because I think of criminal cases as being the highest pressure, like so much at stake with someone's liberty. But these Florida jurors, they were going at each other. I mean, they were yelling and screaming and fighting about little things. And one juror got kicked out of the jury, and we saw all kinds of things around culture and race and other things that, you know, we deal with every day in the United States.
1: Thanks, Corey. Corinne Ramey, courts reporter at The Wall Street Journal. 20 minutes now in front of the hour on This Morning, America's First News. Coming up next, a rich person dilemma. Buy a new house or get courtside seats for the NBA Finals in New York? The pricing is similar.
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0: Hey, glad you're with us. Welcome into Wednesday. It's time now for the Mic Drop with this morning's Mike Gavin.
1: Good morning. Well, since we last talked, the New York Knicks punched their ticket to the NBA Finals for the first time since the 1900s. We have a couple of stats related to that to talk about today. One real and one fake. Let's start with the real, where it'll take some real money and a whole lot of it if you want to be in Madison Square Garden to see the Knicks attempt to win their first championship in more than half a century. Multiple reports have the cheapest get-in prices for games 3 and 4 at MSG, starting between $3,200 and $3,745, already the highest in NBA history and more than what it cost to sit courtside back in 1999. Courtside seats now, well, that will require a much bigger bag of cash. Two have reportedly been sold for $279,000. Yeah. While another listing hit $595,000. That's the kind of money that could buy you a 4-bedroom house in Oklahoma City.
0: Or virtually anywhere else in America.
1: Yeah, I'm not sure where they singled out Oklahoma City, but I mean, that's, you could buy a nice size house almost anywhere for that kind of money.
0: Somebody's anticipating that Oklahoma City is going to win the Western Conference final. Is that why?
1: Perhaps.
0: Mm-hmm. Perhaps.
1: Perhaps.
0: That's unbelievable. Yeah. Two have already reportedly sold for $279,000.
1: Yes.
0: To sit courtside.
1: For one game.
0: For one game.
1: Like 2.5 hours of your life. For $279,000.
0: And you're sure that that comma is in the right place.
1: It reportedly is, Gordon, as far as we know. The crazy thing to me is the difference between the courtside back in 1999 and now. Like, I think I saw like $2,700 to $3,000 for courtside tickets that like Spike Lee had back in like 1999 are now, we're talking about now, hundreds of thousands of dollars.
0: That's, I don't know how many hundreds of percentage of an increase that is, right?
1: Yeah, that's the math way above our head.
0: As opposed to the get-in price.
1: Yes.
0: Which probably is not exponentially as high.
1: Yeah, I mean,
0: but the get-in is still ridiculous.
1: Yeah. I mean, I'm guessing probably a few hundred dollars back then to maybe sit all the way up at the top. That's what I'm guessing now, like $3,200.
0: Unbelievable.
1: Yeah. And your team being in the finals for the first time in a very long time can do a lot to help the vibes in a city, but can it help fight crime? A statistic making the rounds on social media claimed that crime in New York City went down 78% during Knicks playoff games, citing NYPD data. Many commenters loved hearing this, calling Knicks star Jalen Brunson Batman for his ability to eradicate crime in the city when he was on the court, keeping all eyeballs on him. Others were more cynical, saying that the fans were saving up their criminal behavior for when the team finally wins it all. In any case, it turns out Brunson's Batman effect may have been exaggerated, with no credible data to back up that 78% drop in crime during games.
0: With the thinking being people are indoors or at bars or restaurants watching the game on TV, therefore they're not out committing crimes.
1: Right. One of those few things that, like, everybody is stopping. Even although it is the perfect time to commit a crime, I suppose, if you're going to commit when no one's paying attention, right? So, if the criminals were smart, and we know they're not always, but if they were, that might be the time to maybe fire it up.
0: By the way, I think Jalen Brunson might also lead to a spike in viewership of Law & Order SVU.
1: Oh, yeah?
0: Because he's got this, like, highly, public friendship with Mariska Hargitay.
1: Oh, that's right. I've heard that.
0: Yeah.
1: Yes,
0: and other celebrities are jealous because they exchange post-game hugs at times, so maybe in the coming weeks or so, we'll see a ratings jump for SVU.
1: There we go. Mm-hmm. Good vibes all around.
0: Thanks, Mike. 13 minutes in front of the hour on This Morning, America's First News.
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5: Well, it's beautiful out there, sunny and 75, almost a little chilly in the shade. 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
10: Thanks for being with us. Brain atrophy tends to begin in your 30s and 40s, then accelerates in your 70s, but certain lifestyle changes can slow or even reverse it. Majid Fatui, neurologist and author of the new book, The Invincible Brain, told the Washington Post there are 6 things you can do. Number 1, eat a Mediterranean diet. Focus on foods like fruits, veggies, nuts, beans, whole greens, seafood, and olive oil. Number 2, exercise. Aerobic exercise increases the size of brain parts by growing levels of BDNF. That's a protein that promotes neuron growth. Number 3, challenge your brain. Learning new skills and information can increase the volume of your brain. Number 4, get enough sleep. It helps to clear metabolic waste from your brain. Number 5, meditate. It lowers cortisol, a stress hormone that can be harmful to your brain when chronically elevated. And number 6, find purpose in life. It's associated with better brain health and a larger hippocampus, the central processing hub for things like learning. 8 minutes now in front of the hour on This Morning. Once again, here's Nicole Murray.
11: And now, the 3 big things you need to know. Number 1.
12: Texas Attorney General Ken Paxton has ousted 4-term Senator John Cornyn, riding President Trump's endorsement to a runoff victory for the Republican Senate nomination. Paxton after the win.
13: We just proved that this Senate seat doesn't belong to Washington. It belongs to you, the hardworking men and women of this state.
12: Paxton will face off against Democratic State Representative James Tallarico in November.
11: Number 2.
12: At least one person is dead and 9 others are missing after an industrial tank containing roughly 900,000 gallons of chemicals ruptured at a paper mill in Washington State. Longview Fire Department Battalion Chief Matt Amos.
14: Emergency responders have confirmed that 10 individuals were transported to area hospitals. 8 were employee injuries. 1 was a firefighter injury, and we have 1 fatality.
12: Fire officials say there is no immediate threat to the surrounding areas.
11: Number 3.
12: The International Rescue Committee has warned that the Ebola outbreak in the Democratic Republic of Congo could become the deadliest outbreak on record unless urgent international action is

0: encourage everyone to, as they are gathering at Delaney Hall, to do so peacefully, and we've seen that largely happening.
1: Protests began over the weekend over the conditions for detainees in the facility. President Trump announced on Truth Social that his six-month physical evaluation at Walter Reed Military Medical Center went perfectly. A White House official says details regarding the checkup could be released in the next day or so. A report says that new college graduates overestimate their starting salaries by nearly $24,000. CNBC says the typical grad expects to make $80,000 after graduation. The average starting salary, however, roughly $56,000 a year.
2: Oopsies.
1: Ooh, yeah, awkward.
2: That's a math problem. You should have fixed your freshman year in college.
1: I don't know if that's a math problem. I think people are just hoping that they can afford life coming out of college, you know?
2: Hope ain't a strategy.
1: That is also
2: hope
1: very true.
2: Ain't no strategy. 6 minutes now in front of the hour.
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11: Yeah, Council.

Thanks for joining us. A woman in Delaware who just turned 108 has just received a driver's license renewal that will allow her to be behind the wheel until she's 115. Susan Young Brown, a resident of the Modern Maturity Center in Dover, claims that she grows old gracefully. 130 people attended her recent birthday party, including the governor of Delaware, where she was gifted a parking spot right in front of the building reserved for those 100 years or older. She told CBS News when she gets up in the morning, she has an exercise routine she's been doing for the last 20 years. She vowed that when she retired, she would not sit down. She was born in Delaware in 1918 during segregation, where she worked on a farm with her family without

0: water or electricity. She would eventually attend what's now Delaware State University, graduate in 1945, and teach kids across the state, including in a one-bedroom schoolhouse. She's a mother, grandmother, and great-grandmother. For Nicole Murray and Mike Gavin, I'm Gordon Deal. 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
5: New collaboration between the Conservation Technology Information Center and Cargill is expanding a farmer-led soil health program across the Midwest. I'm Erin Anderson with Managing for Profit on Brownfield. Ryan Heiniger with CTIC says Cargill's success from the ground up program will bring additional regenerative ag directly to farmers. We'll find out more right after this on Brownfields. Ryan Heiniger with the Conservation Technology Information Center says Cargill's success from the ground up program, a farmer-led soil health initiative, is bringing additional ag resources directly to farmers across the Midwest.
6: Our role with Cargill, and really appreciate their support, to allow CTIC to continue to build on 4 decades of work with farmers and the ag and conservation sectors to ultimately help farmers adopt new practices, of course, with a strong emphasis in soil health. But it's about the how, right? We want to be able to share that knowledge so that ultimately other farmers are more successful, can avoid some of those common pitfalls. And we know from a lot of different research that farmers really appreciate hearing from other farmers, learning from other farmers. What we're really wanting to do is create this community of farmers, mentors, mentees, and also other advisors, right? These could be CCAs, other CTIC members joining forces, so that we're all bringing expertise, different perspectives, leveraging resources together, but really to sustain these peer networks over the long haul.
5: Through a grant from Cargill, CTIC will provide local funding opportunities to cover the costs for summer field days and winter workshops. Elena Jacobs, a conservation agronomist at Cargill, says the partnership is focused on long-term sustainability in agriculture.
7: These organizations we're partnering with have the same goal that we have, and that's to help farmers keep their lands productive far into the future. So sustainability really for us means supporting those soil resources that are critical, supporting farmers in being economically viable.
5: Since launching in 2023, Success from the Ground Up has reached more than 193,000 people through workshops, field days, online resources, and peer networks, with more than $3 million invested in 13 organizations across 10 states. CTIC is currently seeking farmer nominations in Illinois, Iowa, Missouri, and Ohio. Applications must be submitted by June 1st. For more information about Success from the Ground Up, visit brownfieldagnews.com. I'm Erin Anderson, and this is Managing for Profit on Brownfield.
8: I'm Brent Barnett on Brownfield. The cattle industry remains on high alert as New World screwworm continues to threaten the U.S. herd. Dr. Lee Bob Harper with Zoetis says many producers today lack firsthand experience with the pest.
9: We have to kind of know what we're looking for and be vigilant, be watching, be prepared.
8: He tells Brownfield that means working closely with local veterinarians. More news.

0: News is next. The Nebraska Department of Agriculture says Theileria has been detected in cattle herds across the state. NDA says imported cattle recently tested positive for the disease, but the Asian longhorn tick, which is the carrier responsible for spreading the parasite, has not yet been confirmed in the Cornhusker state. An eastern Kansas farmer says crop conditions are a mixed bag throughout his area. Daniel Andres of Junction City says winter wheat continues to suffer from a lack of moisture.
1: We're a little concerned about, obviously, any freeze damage, and then it got dry there for a long time, so we're pretty concerned about it. Now, the heads did come through, and they look okay, but we won't really know anything till we get out into it.
0: USDA says 86% of U.S. corn has been planted as of Sunday. 79% of the U.S. soybean crop has been planted. More news online at brownfieldagnews.com. I'm Brent Barnett.
2: Your KAUS weather forecast for today. Plenty of sunshine. High today will be around 87 degrees. Tonight mostly clear with a low around 60. Tomorrow sunny with highs around 82 and lows in the mid-50s. Friday sunny, highs in the mid-80s. Then for the weekend, more of the same. Saturday sunny with a high in the mid-80s. Sunday sunny, high in the low 80s. Monday sunny, high again in the low 80s, as we're going to have a pretty steady weather over the roughly a week after those thunderstorms last night. No chances of rain in the forecast for the next week. Just a whole lot of sunshine and highs generally in the low to mid 80s. Today's probably going to be the warmest day of the week where we get into the upper 80s, and I wouldn't be shocked if some areas touch 90 today. Right now in Austin, we're under mostly clear skies. Light wind out of the southeast, about 5 miles an hour. And it is 68 degrees this morning here on KAUS 1480. Good morning to you. I'm Andrew Lacey. Glad to have you along here on this Wednesday. I still don't know what day of the week it is. It's like that coming off a holiday weekend. Maybe by next Monday I'll figure out where I'm at in time and space. But I want to remind you once again, coming up this weekend, we've got a high school baseball sectional matchup for you. The Southland Rebels will be playing in the sectional semifinals against Chainesville Waldorf Pemberton. That will be coming up this Saturday at Riverland Community College in Austin. We'll have that on the air. First pitch about 11 a.m. Then if the Rebels win, they would play in the sectional final next Tuesday. If they lose, they would turn around and play an elimination game immediately after that one. But we're going to have Southland at sectionals in baseball coming up for you this Saturday. So I hope you'll join me for that, as we'll get a recap of last night's sports right after this on KAUS.
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4: Hi, I'm Gary LaVox from Rascal Flatts. You know, music has always been a huge part of my life. It's something that I started pursuing as a kid and never gave up on. It took a lot of hard work and dedication, but it paid off. Music has allowed me to travel around the world and to meet a lot of interesting people. So don't let anybody tell you that your dreams aren't possible, because they are. This message is brought to you by the U.S. Air Force.
2: Taking a look at sports this morning, the Minnesota Twins held off the White Sox in extra innings last night.
5: Well, it was a wild one on the south side of Chicago. The Twins strung together their first three hits of the ballgame in the fourth inning off of Sean Burke. A double from Larnick, a triple from Clemens, a single from Martin. That made it 2-0 in favor of Minnesota. And they wouldn't get another hit until the ninth inning. In the meantime, Joe Ryan was absolutely dominant. Joe Ryan gave up a couple of two-out singles in the fourth. Then a couple of base runners in the seventh, but had gone seven scoreless with that 2-0 lead when he stared down Munetaka Murakami in the eighth inning with one out and one on. And Murakami, after making three outs against Joe, well, he got him for his ninth.

0: 14th home run of the year, and it was a 2-2 ball game. It was still 2-2 into the 10th inning. Twins couldn't score in their half of the 10th, and it looked for all the world like the White Sox were going to walk it off for the fourth time this year. They had Murakami at the plate, runners on first and third against Taylor Rogers. One hopper to first baseman Josh Bell. He turns a three unassisted double play, and we go to the 11th. Again, the Twins had all sorts of struggles offensively, but in the 11th, boy, the weight of the world off their shoulders. Infield hit for Luke Keyshaw. Then after a strikeout of James Outman, Byron Buxton walked, and then Byron Buxton ran in front of me, a double by Brooks Lee.
1: Here it comes. Swung on and lined into right field. They're never going to catch it. That one bounces on the warning track and hits the base of the wall. One run scores. Here comes Keyshaw. Buxton's right on his heels. He's going to score as well. It's a bases-clearing three-run double for Brooks Lee. And the Minnesota Twins take a 5-2 lead on what might be as big a hit as Brooks Lee has had this season.
0: Just blinding speed from Buck to score that critical fifth run from first base. 30 runs batted in now, tied for the team lead for Brooks Lee. He has more plate appearances with bases loaded than anybody in baseball this year. He has 7 hits and 12 RBI in those spots. Yoendris Gomez came on to close it, and the Twins, an improbable 11th inning victory, 5-3 over the White Sox on your home for Twins baseball.
2: They'll be at it again tonight, pregame at 6 o'clock, first pitch at 6:40. On the high school scoreboard yesterday, only one baseball sectional game involving an area team. That was the Austin Packers going on the road to the top seed in their section, Northfield. And Austin got blanked 5-0 yesterday. They will have today off and will face Winona in an elimination game tomorrow. Of course, our other baseball team still alive in the area is Southland. They will play Janesville, Waldorf, Pemberton in the sectional semifinals coming up this Saturday at Riverland Community College. We'll have coverage of that game right here on KAUS, first pitch at 11 a.m. In high school softball, sectionals resume today with Southland trying to punch their ticket to the state tournament. They will be taking on Houston today. That will be over at Todd Park in Austin. First pitch at 4 o'clock for that softball sectional final. The Oklahoma City Thunder are one win away from the NBA Finals after taking Game 5 against San Antonio last night, 127-114. Shea Gilgeous-Alexander led the charge with 32 points and 9 assists. Alex Caruso added 22 points off the bench. Stephon Castle had 24 points for the Spurs, while Victor Wembanyama was limited to 20 points and 6 rebounds. The Thunder now lead the series 3-2. Game 6 will be tomorrow night in San Antonio. In the NHL, the Vegas Golden Knights advanced to the Stanley Cup Final with a 2-1 victory last night to complete a surprising sweep of Colorado. Vegas scored early to take the lead and made it 2-0 in the third period. Colorado got one goal back but couldn't muster any more than that. The Knights will now await the winner of the Eastern Conference Series, which Carolina leads 2-1. Game 4 of that series is tonight in Montreal. And the Minnesota Lynx are back at home tonight. They've won 2 in a row and will host the Atlanta Dream, who got by them by 1 in the season opener. Tip-off will be at 8 o'clock tonight at Target Center. On the air for the rest of the week here on KAUS. Again, Twins baseball tonight on the road at the Chicago White Sox. Pregame at 6 o'clock, first pitch 6:40 here on KAUS. Tomorrow will be a day game against the White Sox. Pregame 12:30, first pitch at 1:10. Friday, the Twins will start a series on the road at Pittsburgh with a 5:45 first pitch Friday evening. Saturday, again, high school baseball. Southland in the sectional semifinal against Janesville Waldorf Pemberton at 11 a.m. And then the schedule the rest of Saturday will depend on what happens in that game. If Southland loses, they would turn around and play again right after that in an elimination game. If they win, they move on to play in the finals on Tuesday, and we would just have the Twins Saturday later on. And then Sunday, Twins at Pirates, pregame at noon, first pitch 12:35 on Sunday.
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5: Your KAUS community calendar. There will be an evening of empowerment event this evening at Hormel Historic Home from 5:30 to 8. This gathering is for women who are curious about doing life leadership and the relationships with those they love with greater intention and less regret. Guest speaker will be Sandy Anderson. Tomorrow, the Mower County Historical Society will have its first lunchbox history of the season from noon to 1. The topic will be centennial celebrations. Curator Jamie Tim will explore how the city of Austin commemorated some of its past celebrations, including Austin Centennial in 1956 and the nation's bicentennial in 1976. Thursday, Garden Tools 101 at Austin Public Library beginning at 6:30 p.m. for ages 18 and up. A successful garden starts with the right tools, and this class will explore the essential garden tools everyone should know how to use. Learn what tools are best for planting, weeding, pruning, and maintaining your garden throughout the season. Friday, the Cedar Rivers Farmers Market will be held from 4 to 6 p.m. at 501 Oakland Avenue East. Also Friday will be a race night at Chateau Speedway from 4 to 9:30 in Lansing. Also Friday, Austin High School will have its graduation ceremonies. That will be Friday, 7 p.m. at Knowlton Auditorium. And this Saturday will be the next public skate at Riverside Arena from 2 to 4 p.m. If you have an upcoming event for the community calendar, you can email me the details. My address is andrew.lacy@conmedia.com. That's andrew.lacy@conmedia.com. If you have an upcoming event for the community calendar, send me the details and I'll be happy to add it to the list. We'll check news after this on KAUS.
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0: Minnesota Realtors President Wendy Uzalak from Grand Rapids.
1: I think what's really interesting, though, is that pending sales are up. Those are the ones where people have just signed a purchase agreement on a property and it hasn't closed yet. Those were up almost 7.5% statewide.
0: She says monthly payments are still the biggest hurdle for most households. A judge in Goodhue County is temporarily blocking development of a Google data center in Pine Island. The order comes after an environmental group sued Pine Island and developer Ryan Companies to stop Project Skyway, arguing it did not receive an adequate environmental impact study. And the Twins beat the White Sox 5-3 in 11 innings in Chicago. This is MNN.
2: The Mower County Board of Commissioners voted Tuesday to add more cybersecurity insurance in the wake of a ransomware attack on county systems last year. The plan, through National Insurance Services with Coalition as the provider, will have an annual premium of just under $27,500. It includes a $3 million aggregate coverage limit and protections for ransomware, data recovery and computer replacement, business interruption, and cyber liability claims, among other provisions. The coverage will run from June 1st of this year through June 1st of next year. The board also heard from County Engineer Mitch Wenham about the radar speed signs that will be put up outside some communities in the county this year. A total of 7 signs will be installed near Lyle, Dexter, Racine, and Lansing. Wenham said those are the areas that have drawn the most complaints. The cities of Lyle, Dexter, and Racine will pay half the cost of installation, with the county covering upkeep costs. Because Lansing is not an incorporated city, the county will cover the full cost there. The total comes to about $22,000. Also during yesterday's meeting, District 3 Commissioner Jerry Reinerts announced he will not run for re-election this year. He has served on the county board for 16 years. So far, 2 candidates have filed to run for that seat, Jason Duffy and Joe Landher. A Leroy man was injured over the weekend when his motorcycle struck a deer. According to the Minnesota State Patrol, 41-year-old Corey Winkles was traveling north on Highway 56 around 9:15 p.m. Saturday when his bike hit the deer. He was wearing a helmet and was taken to a Rochester hospital with non-life-threatening injuries. The Mower County Sheriff's Office, Rose Creek Fire, Leroy Ambulance, and Mayo Helicopter assisted at the scene. 2 men are facing charges after a shooting outside a Rochester restaurant left 2 women injured. Authorities say the gunfire erupted Sunday in the parking lot of Rooster's Barn and Grill. Police say 24-year-old Luke Giwa is charged with second-degree assault with a dangerous weapon, while 21-year-old Abdulkader Salis faces a charge of fleeing police in a motor vehicle. Investigators say 2 women suffered non-life-threatening injuries and were taken to a hospital for treatment. The case remains under investigation. A St. Michael man who worked as a federal contractor tied to Homeland Security and ICE has been sentenced after pleading guilty in a Bloomington prostitution sting. 36-year-old Brashad Johnson admitted to attempting to hire a woman for sex during an undercover operation in February. Police say Johnson responded to an online ad, agreed to pay $100 for sex, and was arrested after arriving at a Bloomington hotel. Johnson was sentenced to 1 year of probation and fined $1,500. A good weekend of horse racing at Canterbury Park in Shakopee is keeping track officials optimistic for the season ahead. Canterbury attracted 21,800 fans and secured a betting handle of more than $2.9 million for the 3 days of Memorial Day weekend. That comes after another legislative session where state lawmakers could not increase revenue by passing a sports betting bill. Canterbury Park's Jeff Madej said it's an important season because of what went on at the legislature. He said there were some high hopes that something would get done, but nothing did this session. He said that the people that are there, the trainers, the jockeys, and the owners, are optimistic. Canterbury's racing season lasts until September 19th. Governor Tim Walz has signed a new social media protection for children into law. The new protections include limiting addictive platform features, strengthening privacy safeguards, and increasing parental controls. It amends the legislation.

0: legislation called Stop Harms from Addictive Social Media and requires social media companies to obtain verifiable parental consent before allowing children under 16 to create or maintain accounts. It also mandates the child accounts default to the highest privacy settings and provides parents with tools to monitor and limit their child's usage. Ryan O'Hara is no longer the chief of the Minneapolis Police Department. Mayor Jacob Fry, says O'Hara resigned Tuesday for interfering with an investigation into an alleged sexual relationship with a subordinate. Fry said at a news conference last night that the interference itself is a breach of trust. Quote, because of that, I have informed the chief that I would be disciplining him up to and including discharge, and he resigned. Fry said he's grateful for O'Hara's work, but would not have renominated him if he had known earlier about the claims of a sexual relationship with an employee. Assistant Police Chief Katie Blackwell will serve as interim chief. Immigration advocates are expected at the state capitol today to demand Governor Walz bring forward new protections against federal immigration officials. The Minnesota Immigrant Rights Action Committee is organizing today's event outside the governor's office. The group says they will leave bunny hats in honor of 5-year-old Liam Ramos of Columbia Heights, who was taken along with his father to a federal detention center in Texas. The group is bringing a list of demands, including protections at safe places like schools, hospitals, and places of worship, keeping ICE off state property, and providing justice for all victims. And the Minnesota DNR is rolling out a new electronic licensing system starting June 9th, giving hunters and anglers more ways to buy their licenses. Officials say the upgrade replaces a 25-year-old system and responds to years of feedback, including demand for online options and a mobile app. Fish and Wildlife Division Director Kelly Straka says users will be able to store licenses right on their phones, making access easier in the field. In-person purchases at local shops, bait stores, and gas stations will still be available. 70 degrees right now in Austin with little or no wind. We're looking at sunny and dry conditions today with a high near 87. It is 8:26 on this Wednesday morning here on KAUS.
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0: So, you know, for this show, I like to find some offbeat, funny, silly, unusual news stories to bring you. It's not often I get to do one that's from my own hometown. But let me set the scene for you. Take you back home to where I spent the

0: past Memorial Day weekend. Scottsbluff, Nebraska, where I was born and raised. Town of about 15,000 in far western Nebraska, about 20 miles or so from the Wyoming border, where the Great Plains begin to give way to the foothills of the Rocky Mountains. Farming and ranching area, a lot of corn, soybeans, sugar beets as well we grow there. And it is in this quiet, usually, little town that I bring you this headline. Dog shoots passerby at Scottsbluff gas station. Now, I assume that was a typo when I read it the first time, but it's a surprisingly accurate headline for what happened, if I could read to you. Shortly after noon on Saturday, officers with the Scottsbluff Police Department responded to the Short Stop, a gas station, after receiving a report that an individual had been shot by a BB gun. While officers were en route, they got updated information that it was actually a shotgun. Upon arrival, officers found a truck with an attached camper. The passenger side door panel had sustained damage consistent with a shotgun blast. Through investigation, the officers determined the owner of the truck had pulled into the convenience store. When inside, the passenger of the truck was standing just outside the passenger side door, and a dog in the back seat moved from one side of the vehicle to the other. In the process, the dog triggered a shotgun in the back seat that had a live shell in the chamber, causing the shotgun to discharge and shoot somebody. Another individual was stopped at a traffic light with their arm resting out the window. A pellet from the shotgun hit her in the upper arm. The injury was not believed to be life-threatening. The matter remains under investigation. Scottsbluff police remind the public that under Nebraska law, it's not legal to travel with a loaded shotgun in the vehicle. Look, man, I know my hometown can be a little hillbilly sometimes, but this is one of the more hillbilly things I've read from home in a while. I mean, what are we doing here, man? First of all, it's wild to me the way that sometimes you just got dogs running around loose in the back of your vehicle. But maybe don't do it when you have a loaded shotgun in the back seat. Just a thought. No word on what the dog's punishment is going to be. Maybe a couple weeks in solitary, you know, a kennel. Maybe on good behavior they'll get parole for, you know, going for a walk. But come on, man, what are we doing here? We try so hard to think the best of our hometown sometimes, but other times you just got to shake your head and say, yeah, you know what? I'm from a pretty hillbilly place.
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2: 8:33 on this Wednesday morning. We'll get another full look at your weather forecast for the rest of the week in just a few minutes. First, we'll look back at this day in music history for May 27th. We'll start with some birthdays. Country legend Don Williams was born on this day in 1939, known as the Gentle Giant. He had 17 number one hits, mainly in the late 70s and through the 80s. Also born on this day, Lisa Left Eye Lopez of TLC, born on this day in 1971. Andre 3000 of Outkast is 51 years old today, and Jadakiss, also 51 years old. On May 27, 1957, Buddy Holly and the Crickets released their first record and their only single that was a number one hit, That'll Be the Day. It reportedly inspired John Wayne to use that phrase repeatedly throughout the movie The Searchers. This day in 1963, the Freewheelin' Bob Dylan was released, included songs Blowin' in the Wind, Don't Think Twice, It's All Right, A Hard Rain's Gonna Fall. While Dylan's previous records contained quite a few covers, this album focused a little more on Dylan's original songwriting pieces. The cover of the album features a photo of Dylan and his girlfriend of the time, Susie Rotolo, walking down Jones Street in Lower Manhattan, which remains a popular photo spot for Dylan fans to this day. And, of course, Dylan just celebrated his 85th birthday this past Sunday. This day in 1977, the Sex Pistols song God Save the Queen was released and promptly banned by the BBC for containing treasonous sentiments. Nevertheless, it peaked at number two on the UK charts. This day in 1978, the Rolling Stones released their hit Miss You, which was the first single from their album Some Girls. This day in 1994, after a 14-year hiatus, the Eagles reunited for a show in California. They soon launched their Hell Freezes Over tour, which became the first tour to charge more than $100 for a substantial number of tickets. Now that seems quaint. A lot of shows, $100 barely gets you in the door. This day in 2004, the Bee Gees were made commanders of the Order of the British Empire by then Prince Charles at Buckingham Palace. Also, 2006, the Red Hot Chili Peppers started a two-week run at number one on the album chart with Stadium Arcadium. And on this day in 2017, Greg Allman died at the age of 69 at his home in Savannah, Georgia, after contracting liver cancer. The band's main songwriter early on, Allman contributed songs including Dreams, Whipping Post to the Allman Brothers. Both of those became staples of their live shows. A 22-minute version of Whipping Post was a highlight of their 1971 live album at Fillmore East. But this day in 2017, we lost Greg Allman of the Allman Brothers.

0: Your KAUS weather forecast for the rest of the week. Plenty of sunshine basically all week long. Today, looking at a high temperature near 87 degrees with not much wind. Tonight, mostly clear with a low around 60. Tomorrow, sunny, high near 82 degrees with a low around 56. Friday, also sunny, high in the mid-80s with lows in the upper 50s for the weekend. More of the same. Saturday will be sunny with a high in the mid-80s and a low in the mid-50s. Sunday, sunny, high in the low 80s, low in the mid-50s. Monday, you guessed it, sunny with high in the low 80s. After the thunderstorms last night, it's going to be pretty dry for the coming week or so, and also very little wind for the most part. We'll also get a break from some of those windy days we've had here this spring. Right now in Austin, we're under mostly clear skies, little or no wind, and it is 71 degrees right now at 8:41 on this Wednesday.
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0: 8:43 this morning, so one half of the Stanley Cup final is now set. A surprising Western Conference champion, Vegas, coming out with a sweep of Colorado last night. So, you know, during the Wild.

0: series, I made no secret of the fact that I have been an Avalanche fan for as long as they've been in Denver. So, you know, come in here and I just kind of have to eat this one that, oh boy, it was not good. And afterward, Coach Jared Bednar said they just ran into a buzzsaw with Vegas. No, they didn't. They just played terrible. That was a remarkable series because this Avs team went from, I felt like, had a chance to be one of the all-time great teams. Instead, it's now one of the biggest gag jobs in the history of Colorado sports. So, congrats on that, I guess, because, I mean, Vegas's goalie, Carter Hart, he was good. He was good during the series, but it's also really easy when it seems like basically every shot Colorado took for four straight games was either right in the center of the goalie's chest or 5 feet wide of the net. Just wild to me how this team that looks so good at times in the first two rounds just had absolutely no juice in the conference finals. You know, sometimes you say, oh, well, they got, you know, beaten up and it was such a tough series against the Wild and no, they just gagged. That's all there is to it. That was bad. But Vegas moving on to the Stanley Cup final. We've got a good series, at least in the East, with Carolina and Montreal. A lot of overtimes in that series. Not mad about it. And I do appreciate that between the hockey and the basketball, the conference finals, that the series we have remaining in those are on opposite nights. So now for the next couple nights, we can get hockey one night, basketball the other, so we don't have to go a night without one or the other. So I do appreciate that. Thunder, big win over the Spurs last night to take a 3-2 series lead. But, I mean, that definitely feels like a series that's probably going the full seven. I wouldn't fully expect San Antonio to bounce back, get the win on their home court on Thursday, and set up a big game seven this weekend. So we'll have that to look forward to coming up this weekend as, you know, at least some teams in the playoffs decide to show a little bit of fight in the conference finals. Not my team, of course. Couldn't be that, but we'll just join the Cleveland Cavaliers in the club of teams that just completely fell on their faces in the conference finals. And, you know, that's part of being a sports fan, right? You just kind of have to sometimes eat that loss and live with it.
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0: Well, you know, anyone who's seen any sort of heist movie knows that if you're going to try to steal, let's say, a few thousand dollars worth of jewelry, it's a good idea to create some kind of diversion to, you know, get everyone looking the other way while you make off with the goods. A 36-year-old man in New Jersey has recently been arrested after he tried to cover up a jewelry heist by igniting a shopping cart full of fireworks in the children's clothing section of a Walmart. Of course, this caused plenty of chaos throughout the store. Customers were fleeing to get out, and in the meantime, the man broke into a jewelry counter and stole about $10,000 worth of jewelry, which

I mean, it's a Walmart, so they're not exactly carrying the highest of high-end stuff. That must have been quite a bit that he took to get away with 10 grand worth. But in the process, his fireworks caused the store nearly $10 million worth of damage. From fire damage, destroyed inventory, cleanup costs. Fortunately, doesn't seem like anyone was injured. The man, of course, is facing multiple charges, including first-degree arson and manufacturing an explosive device. So for any potential criminal masterminds, maybe your diversion should not end up being worth more in damage than what you're actually trying to steal, let alone, I don't know, a couple orders of magnitude more. Just, you know, maybe fireworks were not the way to go with this one, or at least not fireworks indoors. Outdoors, maybe you can create enough of a distraction. Indoors, terrible idea. But then again, this guy probably wasn't exactly aiming for the highest to begin with.

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5: Input Economist. Hello, everyone. I'm Mark Dorenkamp with Agribusiness News on Brownfield. 100 years ago, our founders had a vision that transformed the future of agriculture, and we've been innovating ever since. See how it all started at pioneer.com/100. The president of the Fertilizer Institute says he's optimistic a new input economist at the USDA can fill the data and transparency gap in fertilizer and input markets. Corey Rosenbusch tells Brownfield.
6: They need to understand how these markets work, what drives prices, what does supply look like, because that's what's going to help them make decisions about their input, planning, budgeting, cost, etc.
5: Ag Secretary Brooke Rollins recently said the USDA is immediately beginning a search for a full-time input economist focused on monitoring farm input costs. Corn and soybean planting is entering the late stages nationwide. The USDA says 86% of U.S. corn has been planted as of Sunday, ahead of the five-year average of 83%. 60% of the crop has emerged, up from 39% the previous week. Soybeans are 79% planted across the U.S., ahead of 68% on average, with 49% of the crop emerged. A warm-up in the upper Midwest is encouraging southeast Minnesota farmer Brennan Toquam.
7: It's crazy. You know, you leave on Friday of Memorial Day, and the corn was just pukey, kind of yellow, and you come back, and, man, it's really it's got that dark green. It's amazing when 2 days of sunshine and some heat can really do.
5: A wet start to the growing season caused problems for some farmers in east-central Iowa. Cort Holub grows corn and soybeans south of Waterloo and says recent conditions have aided planting progress.
8: We've had some warmer weather, but it started off early and without a doubt wet. And with that wetness comes tile issues. There's been a lot of tile repairs going on here.
5: Northern Missouri farmer Drew Locke says planting didn't start until early May due to rain and cool conditions, and soybeans are struggling.
9: Just really slow emergence. I really haven't found any rotten beans or beans that didn't make it. They've just been really slow.
5: In northeast Nebraska, farmer Quentin Keneally says much needed moisture will help improve drought conditions.
10: We're getting just enough in there to keep us by and sit and let the pivot sit for a little bit.
5: And the cattle industry remains on high alert as New World screwworm continues to threaten the U.S. herd. Dr. Lee Bob Harper with Zoetis says many producers today lack firsthand experience with the pest. He tells Brownfield that means working closely with local veterinarians.
11: If you have a case, first and foremost is keep the welfare of the animal in mind. Let's treat the pest. Let's get rid of the larva. Treat the wound. Report is very, very important.
5: Harper says there are more preventative and treatment options available to producers. I'm Mark Dorenkamp with Brownfield Ag News.
12: Coming up on 9 o'clock this morning, already up to 72 degrees in Austin, headed toward a high around 87 today, with sunny and dry conditions expected all through the rest of the week. Remind you, we've got Twins baseball on the air once again this evening, on the road at the Chicago White Sox, pregame at 6 o'clock, first pitch at 6:40. And this Saturday, join me for high school baseball from the 1A sectional, a sectional semifinal. Southland taking on Janesville Waldorf Pemberton. That will be Saturday at Riverland Community College. First pitch at 11 a.m. right here on KAUS 1480 as Southland tries to advance to the sectional final.

0: As that will do it for us for today. Thanks, as always, for starting your day off with us. Already midway through this shortened work week. Always appreciate those four-day weeks coming out of a holiday to kind of maybe ease back into things a little bit. But glad to have you along. My name is Andrew Lacey, and I will talk to you again tomorrow. Until then, have a great Wednesday.
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4: The wonderful Sports Wednesday edition of You Better You Bet rolls on. Nick Costos, our tremendous crew, and whoever the hell you are on Westwood One Sports. Love the first hour of the show today. I don't think I've ever not loved the first hour of the show. You can basically set it in stone that to lead off the 10 a.m. hour Eastern every single day, I, Nick Costos, we'll tell you, again, whoever the hell you are, man, I love the first hour of the show. A, because I do. B, because if it sucked, I would never say it publicly. Privately, you betcha. Publicly, no chance. Na-na-na-na. No chance in hell. Good news, it didn't suck. It was awesome. Started talking about last night's Oklahoma City Thunder win over the Spurs, and ultimately, this is an inexperienced thing for San Antonio. The Spurs, not ready for the big moments. Lights a little too bright for Victor Wembanyama and company, even for De'Aaron Fox and company. Not so much for Shai Gilgeous-Alexander. Not so much for Chet Holmgren, who got his lick back against Wemby. And not so much for Jared McCain and the Oklahoma City Thunder, who got it done when it mattered the most. 127-114. Series will shift back to San Antonio with the Thunder one win away from another NBA Finals appearance. And just, you know, this needs to be said. And I planned on doing this last hour, and then I went long, as per usual, and then we had Danny on, so I didn't get to. I need to give the Knicks fan perspective here on last night's game. It should surprise no one, both because it makes sense for me to say this and also because I've talked about it. I would much rather the Knicks play the Spurs in the NBA Finals than the Thunder. And that is not meant to be disrespectful to San Antonio. You know that all season long and all off-season long, I said it also, like leading up to the start of the season, I had Thunder over Knicks in the NBA Finals, right? You know I think Oklahoma City's the better team than the Spurs. I picked them to win the series. I have Oklahoma City over the Knicks. And then I hope that bet loses. That's what I think is going to happen. Oklahoma City's better. I liked San Antonio last night because of the injuries for OKC. And OKC, to Danny's point in the last hour, proved that they're just that good. That they can still get the job done. Here's Jared McCain for a ham sandwich from the Philadelphia 76ers. 20 points in Game 5 of the Western Conference Final. I think the Thunder are better than the Spurs. So, of course, I'd rather play San Antonio than the Thunder. Feels like it's going to be Knicks Thunder, right? I'm not guaranteeing it. The Spurs, of course, can win Game 6 at home. They can win Game 7 on the road. It can happen. And the Spurs are a 3.5-point home favorite in Game 6.

So the betting market says this is going seven, and the Thunder will likely win in seven. The thought of my Knicks being in the NBA Finals for the first time in 27 years and having to play this team. I was going to say that I'm not yet to the point that it makes me physically ill. My stomach is actually turning right now. And I'm not sure if it's because I drank a vat of coffee this morning. Maybe that's it. Or because I'm already physically ill thinking about the Knicks having to play Oklahoma City. I'm going to bitch and moan here for a little bit. Not for a tremendous amount of time, but, you know, I said it yesterday. Like, the Knicks couldn't get the eight, and I know they play in the same conference, I understand, but you'll understand the point I'm making. Like, the Knicks couldn't get, like, the Jimmy Butler 8-seed Heat, the Luka Doncic Mavs, and I know, like, I say this stuff to my friends, and I put it on social media, and all the Knicks fans say, I don't care who we face, bring them on. Are you stupid? Bring them on. This is like at the Battle of Winterfell in the abortion that was the final season of Game of Thrones. Like if all the humans, as the White Walkers are running towards them, being like, bring them on. Bring on the Night King. Yeah, that's what we want. Bring them on. And you get routed. You want that? Really? Now call me a coward, call me a wussy, or a similar word that starts with a different consonant. I'd rather play the Spurs. Hell, give me the Lakers. Give me the Timberwolves. And Kenny Henderson in our show chat writes this, and I think it is a fair criticism of me, being honest, right? And people are saying this to me on social media. But I have the answer. So I don't have to admit I'm wrong here. And if I were, I would tell you. You know that. I have no problem admitting it. As a married man, it's in my contract. You have to admit when you're wrong. And sometimes when you're right, you have to admit you're wrong. I have said that the Knicks are an all-time team. I gave you the stats yesterday to back it up. Well, first off, you know, the greatest 11-game run in the history of basketball, of pro basketball, what they've accomplished. They join an illustrious list of teams to win 11 consecutive playoff games. 89 Lakers, 99 Spurs, 01 Lakers, 17 Warriors. The only team that didn't win was the 89 Lakers because their entire backcourt got hurt against the Detroit Pistons. The Knicks are in rarefied air. Here's my question for everybody, right? If the Thunder win another championship and go back-to-back with this team, and they slay the Victor Wembanyama, San Antonio Dragon in the Western Conference Final, without Jalen Williams to get there. Are the Thunder not an all-time team? I'm being serious. Fair or unfair? Fair or unfair? If the Thunder win the title, they will have gone back-to-back. And you have the potential sprouting of a dynasty. Potential. Sprouting of a dynasty. We'll see if the Spurs stand in their way. I don't know. We'll see how it goes. Tell me that Oklahoma City is not an all-time team if they go back-to-back. They win back-to-back championships. Fair or unfair to say that? If the Knicks were playing, honestly, Knicks-Spurs, I'm confident. And not that the Knicks can't beat the Thunder, but I mean, Do you want me to get on this microphone and lie to you and tell you like I'm bring on the Thunder? How stupid that is! You want to play the bet? Like why would you want that? It's so stupid to want that. I want OKC. Why? So you can lose? What the hell does that mean? Like, do you think when the Seattle Seahawks beat the 49ers?

0: in the divisional round this past year, and they were watching Rams-Bears. Do you think they were like, give us the Rams? Or do you think they would have rather played Chicago? Like, what? Come on. Like, let's be adults here. Call me a coward if you want. Fine. I'd rather play the Spurs. And the fact that the Knicks have to play the Thunder, most likely, makes, like to quote Vincent Kennedy McMahon, it makes me physically ill. It makes me want to vomit. That's my truth. You can disagree if you want. I think I laid out, like, Kenny and our show crew. Did I lay that out okay? Am I wrong about that? Like, if the Knicks were playing not the Thunder, I feel okay about it. No?
1: I think you're being a little soft, but, I mean, I think you laid it out fine.
0: What, Bill, do you, am I being soft here? Tyler, am I being soft here with my take? That I'd rather see San Antonio than Oklahoma City.
2: No, I think you're being a fan, and I'm okay. I'm okay with it. Like, yes, you have to beat the best teams, but you beat who you have to beat, and if it's the Spurs, you can celebrate. Like, the 85 Bears, there's so many Bears fans that are just like, I wish we played the Dolphins.
0: Why, so you could have lost potentially?
2: I'll take 46-10. Thank you very much.
0: Yeah, that's the funny thing about this, right? Is like, Bill, it's the perfect, that's so analogous, right? And for people that don't know, Kenny, do we have the sound effect here for the You Better You Bet time machine? I think we do, right? Let's go back into, I'm actually going to look at the date. Hold on. Okay. The date was, okay, let's take a trip into the You Better You Bet time machine, and I will lay out for it in a second. And we are going back in time, everybody, to December 2nd, 1985. Honestly, for my daughter's second birthday, my mom got her this like Fisher Price like huge rocket ship because she was obsessed with rocket ships that we had to, that I had to put together, which I did. Credit to me. And there's, you press a button and like that's the noise it makes. It was okay. It was all right. You better be bet on this Wednesday, Nick Costos and you here on Westwood One Sports. All right, December 2nd, 1985. Now, the 85 Bears went 15-1, annihilated my Giants in the divisional round, annihilated the L.A. Rams in the NFC Championship game, annihilated the Patriots in Super Bowl 20. The only game that they lost all season, they got obliterated by Dan Marino and the Miami Dolphins in one of the most famous Monday Night Football games ever in the Orange Bowl in Miami, 38-24. And in the 1985 AFC Championship game, in one of many playoff games, or not really playoff games, but in one of many games that Dan Marino and Don Shula would yak away together. There's no other way to put it. Lost to the underdog New England Patriots in the 85 AFC Championship game in Miami. To deny football fans at the time a dream Super Bowl of the 85 Bears with the greatest defense maybe in the history of football, certainly at the time, maybe that we've ever seen, against the Dan Marino-led offense, which, if you'll recall, made it to the Super Bowl in 1984, the year before, got housed by Joe Montana and the Niners, and in that year, Dan Marino's second year, he set the touchdown record with 48 in 1984, a record that would not be bested until Tom Brady threw 50 when the Patriots went undefeated in 2007. And Bears fans, like, you want it? That's what you wanted? Think about now, in 2026. Does anyone care that the Bears beat the Patriots instead of the Dolphins? No. All we talk about are the 85 Bears. Right? Why? Oh, like, Knicks, you're a scared Knicks fan because you'd rather play San Antonio. First off, you know what? Like, here's what I'll say to all of you. Piss off. Piss off. Like, you know what you all can do? And I don't mean this. I do a little bit. Just as sports fans, not as human beings. Go to hell. Like, how dare you adjudicate me as a Knicks fan? And my feelings as a Knicks fan. I've never seen my team win. This is a good thing, right? I'm not even going to say what I was going to say. Like, my childhood, like, lots of people have way worse childhoods than I did. So understand this is a little tongue-in-cheek. Michael Jordan is the cause of childhood trauma for me. I'm saying that tongue-in-cheek. I'm not trying to make light of, like, real childhood trauma. But, like, every single year was like a rite of passage. Michael Jordan would kick me in the groin

0: the Knicks would lose in heartbreaking fashion. Sucked. I've never seen them win. And you want to tell me how I'm supposed to enjoy and root for my team in the NBA Finals for the first time in almost three decades? That's what you want to do? Like I care who they beat? I don't care at all who they beat. I don't care if the Knicks, the Thunder can win, everyone on the Thunder can get food poisoning, and they can all miss the game. And they can roll out their five worst players. And you can put an F, you know what? There could be another pandemic. I hope not. And they can play it in a bubble, and all the Thunder players get the new strain of COVID, the Optimus Prime Megatron version of COVID, and you can put an asterisk next to it, and I don't care. I want my title. I want my title. I don't care how they get it. I don't care who they beat. I don't care about going through the best team. I want my title. I want my championship. And then whatever happens, happens. And then next time they're there, we can say, oh, yeah, give me the best team. Yeah, let's go best v best. No, I don't want that. You know, everyone's, oh, well, yeah, what would you have? The Hawks and the Sixers and the Cavs. You want another easy opponent? Yes. Yes. You know what I want? Mitch, you know what I want? I do want to talk to Samson. Fly me to the moon. I want to bust out the brooms. I'd like to win every game by 30. I very much enjoyed this. You know, it's pretty enjoyable as a sports fan when your team wins every game by a million points and doesn't lose. It's fun. And some of you are like, bring on the Thunder. What the hell? And you know what? I'm asking you not to adjudicate me. I won't adjudicate you. You think whatever you want. That's fine. I disagree wholeheartedly. But sure, you want the Thunder? Like, God bless. Great. Enjoy it. It's like, yeah, like, you're gonna step into the octagon with someone and you purposefully choose someone who's bigger and stronger than you. Yeah, give me that person. Why? So you get your ass kicked? That's your choice. That's your choice. Look, I'm not gonna act like the Knicks have lost before the final starts if it's Knicks Thunder. I'm not gonna, yeah, you know, it's not gonna be like, you know, like a funeral march. We're not gonna play taps before game one. But will I be more worried? Yes. Of course. How could you not be? Are you a human being? I mean this. I don't get it. I don't get it. Yeah, bring on the, give me the Thunder. Are you crazy? Are you crazy? Of course the Knicks can beat the Thunder. Of course they can. I'll be rooting like hell for it. It's not the thing that's most important in my life. That's my family, but it's probably second on the list. The most important things in my life. Knicks winning the title this year. Probably number two. Of course I want it to happen. Of course I think it can happen. But this idea that, like, you should want to play the best team. Grow up. Grow up. I don't know what else to say. So let's take a break. We got a lot of National Football League we need to do. I wasn't planning on, I don't even know how we, how did we get into that? That was pretty good. I enjoyed that. All right. On the other side, this will be like the eighth time I've now teased this in the first hour and 20 minutes of the show. The team that made the playoffs last year in the NFC that won't make it this year, and the AFC has got a big, big, big problem on its hands. I'll tell you what it is. Maybe. Next.
1: 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Back then, we had dial-up internet. 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And the world was worried about Y2K.
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4: Here's your total security of Southern Minnesota weather forecast. I'm meteorologist Megan Mulford. Bright sunshine expected today with daytime highs approaching 87. Southeasterly winds 5 to 10 miles an hour. Mainly clear skies tonight. Lows level off around 60. Highs around 82. Tomorrow, mainly sunny skies. Dry with temps well above average Friday and Saturday. And highs in the mid-80s. From the Weatherology Weather Center, I'm meteorologist Megan Mulford. Right now, 71.
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Sean Ryan at center. Blitz. Love in trouble. And able to get rid of the ball. Was it a fumble or a pass? And yeah, that ball's out. That's a fumble. Now.

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1: 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The Green Bay Packers have a serious situation on their hands. And obviously I know this, that what is happening off the field in this instance matters way more than what could potentially happen on the field. And I don't say this to downplay the facts that I'm about to give you, but this is a sports show, right? And we're going to talk about the impact it's going to have on sports. So I know that this is what Josh Jacobs is being accused of is heinous, but this is not the show that's going to get into the legality of it. I have no idea. What we're going to talk about is how it's going to impact on field. There are other sources of content that you can find that will delve into that. That's not what I'm going to do here. But what I will tell you is, in case you missed it, you have to be living under a rock if you missed this yesterday, Green Bay Packers running back Josh Jacobs arrested yesterday and booked on domestic violence charges, one of which is a felony charge, strangulation and suffocation. Pretty awful. Battery, domestic abuse, strangulation / suffocation, intimidation of a victim. It is worth noting, in this country, you're presumed innocent until proven guilty. Josh Jacobs, through his attorney, issued a very strong denial. I have no idea what did or didn't happen. I have no idea if this is true. I have no idea if it's false. I'm not looking to wade into those waters. What I hope is that whatever justice needs to be served is served one way or another, whether it's true or not. That's what I want. And I would like for the woman in this incident to be okay. That's what I would like. Seems fair, right? So now that all of that has been said, let's talk about the Green Bay Packers. And again, I know it can sound callous to be like, now let's transition and talk about football. But this is a sports show. I think you understand where I'm coming from. So let's talk about the Green Bay Packers and where they stand right now in the hierarchy of the NFC. Now, whether or not Josh Jacobs plays or doesn't play this year, and I have no idea what's going on. He can play every game. He can play no games. He can play 12 games. I have no idea. It's not that he doesn't matter. Like, I think he matters a little bit. He's a 29-year-old running back. His best days are behind him. Like, is it possible that the combination of Marshawn Lloyd and Chris Brooks could perform well for Green Bay? They make another move? Like, yes. So this is not to insinuate, oh, my God, if Josh Jacobs doesn't play, the Packers are up against it. I don't think that. I don't think that. But what this story has done for me is kind of shine a light on how I feel about Green Bay and how I feel about the Packers heading into the season. And to be fair to the Packers, my opinion is less that I think the Packers suck. I don't think that. I think Jordan Love is a very good quarterback who has the potential to be great. Probably needs to happen this year if it's ever going to happen. And I think Matt LaFleur is a really good coach. And you know that my opinion was that they should keep him and extend him, which they did. It's less that I think the Packers suck, and more that I really like a lot of the other teams in the conference. So what I'm going to do here, I'm going to list teams. It's like guys naming dudes. This will be guy naming teams. And for all you guys and gals in the audience right now, watching or listening to the show, just think in your head, do you like, and be honest, and maybe you're a Packers fan and everything's through green and yellow glasses and you think they're going to go set 15-2. Whatever, fine. Just be really honest. Only 7 teams can make the playoffs, and 1 team from the horrible NFC South is going to make it. So, like, we know that already. So the question is not, are the Packers better than the Panthers, the Bucs, the Falcons, or the Saints? Yes. One of those teams is going to make the playoffs, no matter what, right? So I am going to list teams. And in your head, as the Cranberry

Harris famously said, in your head. Do you like the Packers more or less than these teams? Zombie. The Philadelphia Eagles. The Dallas Cowboys. The Washington Commanders. The Detroit Lions. Chicago Bears. Minnesota Vikings. Seattle Seahawks. Los Angeles Rams. San Francisco 49ers. 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Only 7 teams can make it. Take the NFC South, 6 teams can make it. Are the Packers one of the best 6 teams? Dallas, Philly, Washington, the other 3 teams in their division, the 3 Dragons in the NFC West. Are they one of the 6 best? They've been the 7th seed 3 straight years. Again, I'm not saying they suck. I don't think that. I like a lot of the other teams better. This offensive line has the potential to be good. Also has the potential to be a train wreck. Inexperienced. Guys starting at different positions than they began last season. Not to say they can't. Like Sean Ryan at center. I know he played at center last year. Now he's the full-time center. How's that going to go? Maybe well, maybe not. When's Micah Parsons coming back? Can Matthew Golden take a step forward? Disappointing, right, last year, first-round wide receiver. Is Tucker Kraft going to be the same player that he was when he looked like a top 3 tight ends in the league prior to his ACL tear? I think these are all really, really fair questions. Even if you think the answer all favors Green Bay, like it's all going to be yes in favor of the Packers, you have to acknowledge that the question's fair. Now, again, I think the Packers are good. So this is not me saying they're going to go 6-11 or 7-10. But I'll tell you the teams right now that I like more. I like Dallas more. Does that make you mad to hear? Maybe. I'm being honest. I like the Cowboys more. I will keep saying until I'm, and I'll use this color purposefully, purple. Purposefully, people eater, Minnesota Vikings. The Vikings, I'll say it till I'm purple in the face, went 9-8 last year with J.J. McCarthy, Carson Wentz, Max Brosmer, you and me at quarterback, 9-8. Ryan Flores is back. Kyler Murray is a huge upgrade over J.J. McCarthy. Maybe not in terms of height, but everything else. I like the Vikings more. The Lions are not finishing in last place again. Even if I'm worried about their depth on the defensive line at edge rusher opposite Aiden Hutchinson, and maybe slightly concerned about Blake Miller stepping in at right tackle and Penei Sewell moving to left, slight concerns. The Lions have too much talent, I think, for what happened last year to happen again. I like the Lions more than the Packers as it stands right now. I think the Bears and the Packers probably equal. You could talk me one way or another into either of the teams. And I like every team in the NFC West, all 3, not the Cardinals. The other 3, I like all more than the Packers. I like the Niners more, I like the Rams more, and I like the Seahawks more. So right now, and I don't have to make this decision in totality, I don't have to place a bet, I don't have to set it in stone, the season doesn't start tomorrow, thank God, because I'm tired. As it stands right now, May 27th, 2026, I think the Green Bay Packers will be on the outside looking in of the NFC playoffs. You better you bet on this Wednesday. Nick Costos and you on Westwood One Sports. Let's turn our attention to the AFC. Very, very, very bad news for everybody. Now, I am not a big fan of horror movies. And the reason why, and I've said this a million times, and I'll say it another million times, it's on purple in the face, or red in this instance. Life, real life, is way scarier than any horror movie. Why do I want to like life is scary? Look at the prices of homes. I'm doing that on a regular basis. That's way scarier than what you get in a horror movie. So life is scary, right? But in a horror movie,

when you think the bad, I don't really watch them. I just hear people talk about them colloquially, right? Like at Halloween, right? We think Michael Myers is dead, and then like he shows up at the end, or Freddy, or Jason, or whomever, right? Whatever. You think the bad guy's dead, the bad guy's still there. Did you think that Patrick Mahomes wasn't coming back? I told you when the Chiefs were announced as hosting Monday Night Football in Week 1, he's playing. I have kind of been told, and like I'm not reporting anything, so please, I want that to be clear. I know some people. I've heard that the strong likelihood, barring a setback, is he's going to play in Week 1. He was also spotted at OTAs yesterday for the Chiefs, practicing with a brace on his surgically repaired left leg, but he's practicing. He's going to play. Do you think the Chiefs are going to miss the playoffs again? Like, do you really think that? I'm being sincere. Like, I'm not saying that, like, you're dumb if you think so. I was as wrong as anyone could possibly be about anything last year when I didn't believe it until it actually happens that the Chiefs would miss the playoffs. So I was wrong last year. So I'm legitimately and earnestly and honestly and sincerely asking this question. Do you really think it's going to happen again? When you think about the best quarterbacks of all time, and Patrick Mahomes with 3 rings is like indisputably on that list. The only one that's missed the playoffs even more than a handful of times is Marino. That's it. It is very unlikely to me, very unlikely, that the Chiefs miss again. Now, there's work to do for Kansas City at receiver. Where I think, and I'm on record saying this, I think they should sign Diggs and Tyreek Hill. Bring them both in. I don't think Rashee Rice is going to get suspended, but you need to, what's the word I'm looking for? Support yourself, brace against it, protect yourself, protect. It's a long month. Protect yourself in the event it happens, right? Mansoor Delane, Peter Woods, R. Mason Thomas. I like the rejuvenation, the young blood injected onto the defense for Spags. Kenneth Walker toting the rock. The run game should actually be pretty good this year. And they have a Hall of Fame quarterback and a Hall of Fame coach. Tough for me to imagine they go 6-11 again, miss the playoffs again. Although I didn't think it would happen last year, so it's possible, right? I just don't think it's likely to happen again. Last year's AFC was wild and wacky. Broncos are the 1 seed. Patriots are the 2. Patriots end up going to the Super Bowl. Jacksonville's in the mix. Aaron Rodgers and the Steelers knock out the Ravens on the final night, leading to John Harbaugh's ouster. It's just a weird year, right? The Chiefs don't make it. The Ravens don't make it. The Bills get bounced in the divisional round. They don't even win the AFC East. In 2023 and 2024, we saw the AFC have the same Final Four, both years. In 23, the Ravens played the Texans in divisional weekends and the Chiefs played the Bills. In 24, the Chiefs played the Texans and the Ravens played the Bills. This year, and it's May 27th, I think we're going to get that same Final Four for the third time in 4 years. I'm really excited about the Chargers this year. Love the hire of Mike McDaniel. But the Chargers have 2 big questions, right? Number one, are we sure, I'm not saying he can't be great, but Chris O'Leary, I would keep wanting to say Georgia's son, but I don't think he is. Chris O'Leary is stepping in for Jesse Minter as the defensive coordinator. How is that going to go? Maybe great. Also, maybe not great. The other problem is Justin Herbert, undeniably, incontrovertibly, and objectively, has played the 2 worst games maybe of his career, certainly of the last 2 years, in the wild card round. Justin Herbert is 0-3 in the playoffs. Built a huge lead against the Jaguars a number of years ago when Brandon Staley was the coach, and they yacked it away in the second half to Trevor Lawrence and company in Duval. So I got questions about the Chargers. Even if they make it, can they win a game? Maybe. Maybe not. I don't like the Steelers.

0: this year, as I've said ad nauseum. Could the Bengals get there? Yes. You trust the defense? It requires a leap of faith. Colts look likely to take a step back. The Jaguars, who could argue that they're better than they were entering last season? Doesn't mean they can't be good, but I think that's a true statement. And while the Patriots, who, by the way, begin OTAs today, I am expecting 1 week from now, hell, 5 days from now, I'm expecting A.J. Brown to be a Patriot. June 1st is almost here. Sal Palantonio of ESPN will join us on the show tomorrow to talk about this very topic. I'm not saying the Patriots are going to miss the playoffs. Patriots got some issues for sure. Like on the offensive line, where they took in the first round a left tackle in Caleb Lomu. Where, is he going to play this year? If he does, is he playing right tackle? He's a left tackle. And if he plays left tackle, what happens with Will Campbell? There's a domino effect here. Now, just like with Green Bay, I'm not insinuating that the Patriots are going to be bad. I don't think they're going to be bad. I think they're going to be good. Just that, I like the Bills more. I like the Ravens more with Jesse Minter, Buffalo with Joe Brady. I like the Chiefs more with Mahomes back. And I'm marinating on this take. I think the Texans are going to be awesome. All you need is for C.J. Stroud to be a little better than he was last year. That defense is going to be sick. Just like stupidly good, pending health. Stupidly, stupidly, stupidly good. So you ask me right now, my AFC Final Four, same as it was in 23 and 24. Kansas City, Buffalo, Baltimore, Houston. Last note. As it concerns the Patriots, how long has it been? We need like a counter. Days since X happened. Since we've seen a Mike Vrabel, Diana Rossini picture or story. If there are more, do you think there are? And this isn't me rooting for it. I'm on record saying, I want these families to be in peace. But this is the way the world works. If there are more, do you think that today would be the day? Or this week would be the week? They're practicing. A.J. Brown is getting set, we think, to come to Foxborough. I'm just saying that distractions could, and I think probably are, right around the corner for the reigning, defending AFC champion, New England Patriots. On the other side, Bill Zimmerman and the crew have prepared a game for us to play. I don't know what it is or what the rules are. We'll all find out. Next, together.
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3: Minnesota News Network, I'm Brent Palm. Brian O'Hara is no longer the chief of the Minneapolis Police Department. Mayor Jacob Pry says O'Hara resigned Tuesday for interfering with an investigation into an alleged sexual relationship with a subordinate.
4: The interference itself is a breach of trust. Because of that, I informed the chief that I would be disciplining him up to and including discharge, and he resigned. I have accepted his resignation.
3: O'Hara is accused of deleting a contact from his city-issued cell phone during the investigation. Assistant Police Chief Katie Blackwell will serve as interim chief. A Goodhue County judge is temporarily blocking development of a Google data center in Pine Island. The order comes after an environmental group sued Pine Island and developer Ryan Companies to stop Project Skyway. And the Minnesota Twins top the White Sox 5-3 in 11 innings in Chicago. This is MNN.

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1: 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We will talk the Stanley Cup playoffs next hour on the show. John Fanta will join us to start the hour. But until then, our friend Bill Zimmerman is with us. Bill, what is the game that we will be playing today on You Better You Bet?
2: All right, Nick. Well, we've been doing a lot of blind rankings and stuff like this, so we're going to mix it up today, and we're going to play a game we played probably a couple months ago called Older Than Dirt, which, of course, you, Tyler, and Kenny have to try and figure out if whatever I say is older than younger. We used me as the point last time, but this time, Nick, in honor of your New York Knicks, we're going with older or younger than the last time the New York Knicks won a championship in 1973.
1: All right, let's do it. I love it. And Tyler and Kenny are with us. People watching, you get to see their handsome faces on video.
2: All right, so let's kick it off here, Nick.
1: Bill's ugly.
2: Very.

0: You've got what I call affectionately the sleaze strand, which is the strand that's like you look like Razor Ramon right now with the hair coming down on your forehead.
1: Yeah, right. It just won't stay up. But I am a Chicago suburb 7, so you got to keep that in mind. All right.
0: It's a great line.
1: Let's start with the television show. 60 Minutes is 60 Minutes older or younger than the Knicks championship?
0: So we're going in order here? Like, how are we doing this?
1: we can mix it up, but Nick, why don't you go first, and then Tyler, then Kenny, and I'll mix it through. We'll cycle through. But
0: didn't it just celebrate its like 50th anniversary like recently?
1: It might or might not have.
0: I will say that the Knicks are older than 60 Minutes. I think it just celebrated like its 50th anniversary.
1: Tyler, what do you have?
2: I will say it's older. I mean, I gotta imagine the show's been on since like television was first invented, so I'll go say older.
1: Kenny.
3: I think this is going to be pretty close, so I'll say different than them. I'm going to say it's younger.
1: Okay. 60 Minutes is older than the Knicks last championship. It started in 1968.
0: Okay.
1: All right. We're going to go.
0: Where did I pull that from then, the 50th anniversary? Whatever. Who cares? Okay.
1: Well, maybe it was 2018, and you're just remembering it like it was yesterday. All right. We're going into the candy subject here. Tyler Morales, Skittles, are they younger or older than the Knicks championship?
2: I'll say younger. I have no reason. I have no evidence of that, but I'm just going to say under.
1: All right, Kenny?
3: I feel like Skittles have been around a while, so I'm going to say Skittles are older than the Knicks' last title.
0: I'm going to say Skittles are older also, and like I'm just going to say like I don't think this game is very good so far.
1: All right, Skittles are younger, 1974. All right,
0: who cares? Can we get something good here?
1: All right, how is the Heimlich maneuver good?
0: I mean, like, not really. The Heimlich maneuver is about, I mean, what does that even mean? Like, people have been trying to save people from choking since the cavemen, probably. Of course it's older. What do you think? The first time someone's choking on a chicken bone and you tried to save them was 1974?
1: Yeah, but people didn't know you had to come from the stomach. The Heimlich maneuver is actually younger than the Knicks' last championship. So
0: we are so cooked as a species. It's unbelievable. It took us until like, what, 76 to figure out how to save people from choking?
1: All right, I'll do three more for you here. We'll do it kind of rapid fire. Nick, we'll start with you here. Is Cameron Diaz older or younger than the Knicks' last championship?
0: There's a really funny D's joke to be made here, which I won't make. Cameron D's what? Anyway, I mean, she has to be older or else you wouldn't ask the question.
1: Tyler?
2: I'm still in tears from the Heimlich maneuver stuff. I'll go Cameron Diaz over. Oh, she's older.
1: She's over. And Kenny.
3: She may not look like it, but I think she's older.
1: She is older. 1972, she is older.
0: Yeah,
1: all right, two more really quick.
0: Of course, you would never ask that if she were younger.
1: All right. All right, how about the Egg McMuffin then, Nick? Smart guy, what do you got?
0: I don't care. We did McDonald's last time, right?
1: Well, we did the McChicken. Now we've got the Egg McMuffin. It's been around a long time.
0: What, are you obsessed with McDonald's?
1: Because everybody knows McDonald's.
0: Is the Egg McMuffin older or younger? I don't know. Older. Who cares?
1: The old Egg McMuffin is younger. The last subject here is the TV show Happy Days. Younger or older?
0: That's right around the same time, right? Does anyone know the theme song to Happy Days?
2: Isn't it like Tuesday, Thursday, Happy Days?
0: Yeah, you're close. You want to try it? Well, technically, Tyler, it would be in order.
2: Monday, Tuesday, Wednesday, Thursday, Happy Days.
0: I'll help you here. I think it's two followed by Happy Days, then another two followed by Happy Days. Go ahead.
2: I've already lost it. You got to finish this one for me.
0: What are the days of the week? Say two of them and then say Happy Days in tune of the song. That's it.
2: Monday, Tuesday, Happy Days. Thursday, Friday, Happy Days.
0: Now what about Wednesday?
2: I'm still taken back by the Heimlich maneuver here. I'm sorry.
1: Happy Days, younger, 1974
0: Now we can all go on with our day. Bill, this game sucks.
1: All right. Well, we can't all be winners.
0: Well, again, maybe it was a winner. Should we have done 99?

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1: Soybeans and cattle are up. 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Hogs are mixed. Hello, I'm Megan Grebner with your commodity market update on Brownfield. Speed wins. 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Sign has yield. Soybeans are higher on fund and technical buying. Soybeans are about 80% planted, according to the latest report from the USDA. Soybean meal is also higher. July beans up 2.5 at 1188.5. August beans up 3 at 1188. Corn is lower on fund and technical selling. The market is watching for any news on peace talks between the U.S. and Iran. More than 85% of the U.S. corn crop is planted, and the trade is focusing on weather at this point. July corn is down 3/4 at 456 and 3/4. September corn down 1/2 at 463 and 3/4. The wheat complex is mixed mostly lower. U.S. wheat remains priced above its global competitors, putting it at a competitive disadvantage. While there has been some much-needed rain in the plains, it's likely to benefit this year's winter wheat crop, which was rated 44% poor to very poor from the USDA. In Chicago, July wheat down 8.5 at 627. September wheat down 8.5 at 639 and 3/4. In Kansas City, July wheat was down 2 3/4 at 673.5. And in Minneapolis, July wheat's down 4.5 at 687 and 1/4. Live and feeder cattle are up sharply ahead of widespread direct business. Show lists this week are mixed, higher in Nebraska and Colorado, but lower in Kansas and Texas. June live cattle up 212 at 250.35. August live's up 252 at 241.67. August feeder cattle are up 380 at 353.25. Hogs are mixed on spread trade. There are long-term demand concerns that linger. June lean hogs up 62 at 96.75. July lean hogs are up 95 at 101.07. I'm Megan Grebner for Brownfield.
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0: 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Our friend John Fanta from NBC Sports will join us in just a moment. Looking forward to that. I'm going to tell everybody about 20 minutes from now, the coach in professional sports who is about to make, not about to make, but could make significant history. And nobody's talking about it. Isn't that a little odd? And when I tell you who and what it is, you are going to be like, man, I wish I had known that. I mean that sincerely. I might be the biggest sports fan you know. We don't really know each other, but you know what I'm saying. And I didn't even realize the depths of this. I'm going to lay it on you about 20 minutes from now. But joining us right now on the show, oh, man, he will be the reporter for Sunday Leadoff, this Sunday on NBCSN and Peacock, when the Baltimore Orioles host the Toronto Blue Jays at noon Eastern, one of the stars of NBC. Basketball coverage, NBA, college hoops, now working baseball into the mix. What can't John Fanta do? And all-star dad as well. Our friend John Fanta back with us on You Better You Bet with your pal Nick Kostos. What's going on, my friend? Welcome back to the show.
1: What is happening, Nick? Fun time of year. Great to be with you, my friend. Thank you.
0: I want to start with this before we do some sports. As a fellow, like, father to a young child, how have the last, you know, since we've been on the show, it's been about a month, maybe 6 weeks, 2 months. How have the last 6 weeks, 2 months of dadhood, what has it brought you? What changes has there been? Give us a dad-servation.
1: Well, our son Andrew, he turned one on May the 7th, so we had the big first birthday party. It was baseball-themed. He loves basketballs, football, soccer balls, baseballs, any, he could practically, ball is a word that he uses as much as any. It is the best. Every single day gets better and better. And, you know, when you live this lifestyle, you've got to have assistance as well. I'm very grateful because I'm here in New Jersey. We're right near the town that my wife, Victoria, grew up in. So I have amazing in-laws who are local and who do so much to help when I'm on the road. And I'll tell you what, that it takes a village, but there's nothing better than being a dad. Nick, you and I love watching sports. I was up late last night watching the Western Conference Finals, and, you know, I get to call games and talk to different figures and whatnot. That all pales in comparison to when I get to spend time with my son. So that's the latest. I'm excited for some summertime fun. I'm excited to take him. He's actually coming down this Sunday to Camden Yards, his second ballpark that he will have seen for the Blue Jays Orioles. He's going to be in the seats, you know, watching dad work and watching the ball game. And we got some ballparks to hit this summer. That's what's on my list.
0: I love that. And my daughter's birthday, my daughter Colette, is May 6th. So she turned 2 on May 6th. Your son Andrew turned 1 on May 7th. So you absolutely love it. Wait till, I know he says the word ball a lot. Wait till he starts saying no. It's my daughter's favorite word right now. And it's the answer. You could be like, hey, honey, would you like, you love cheese? Would you like some? Well, cheese, she'll say yes to. Anything else, the answer is no. No, I don't want this. Even if she wants
1: too.
0: It. Oh, my.
1: I have a sister named Colette. I love that. I love that name.
0: It's a great name,
1: that.
0: Right? My wife sent me a Sesame Street meme, and we'll get to sports in a second, and it was Elmo, and Elmo.

0: is doing a bit where all he wants is cheese. You don't know, I never knew this before, that babies just love cheese. It's their favorite thing. It's all my daughter ever wants to eat. She just goes, cheese, cheese, cheese.
1: Here's the problem. I'm 30 and I still love cheese the way I did when I was a baby. So, you know, like that's the big thing. No, it's you know it too well. It is a lot of fun. It is a lot of fun. But as you know, in our industry, it's I'll tell you what, and I've seen some pieces about this. I think one of the coolest things about being at NBC is I kind of became a dad as that was happening. And Nick, you never know, like, what that process is going to be like when you're on year one on a job. You want to give everything you've got to that. You want to give everything you have to being a dad. And I've got some incredible bosses who it's just that type of place. Family first and putting your family first. It means a lot to that place. Folks who have watched the conference finals may have seen, you know, Vince Carter had to miss night for a graduation. So did Tracy McGrady for a graduation. You know, that's the type of place it is. They understand that we're trying to balance and juggle it all.
0: That's cool. And like, it's not easy. Like to be like, if you want to be great at your job and be a great dad and be a great husband, that's a tough 3-leg parlay to cash. But we do. We do our. And the toughest one is being a good husband when you're trying to do the other two. That's my experience.
1: I'm with you.
0: We do the best. Yep. We just do the best we can, and hopefully the chips fall where they may. All right. Let's talk some sports. Let's talk some hoops. John Fanta, number one take coming out of last night's Thunder-Spurs game is what and why?
1: That the Oklahoma City Thunder have every type of piece, answer, tool in the box that says dynasty. That was my number one takeaway. Because when you're down Jalen Williams and you're down A.J. Mitchell and everybody's thinking, okay, are the cards stacked against them? Are they going to show a human moment, Nick? And I think they've shown some of those moments here in this series. But my number one take is, wow, when this team even remotely shoots the ball well from the perimeter, they're really difficult to beat because it allows them to set up their defense. You know what my other take is? If I had a 1B for you, I don't think we're talking at all enough about how good of a coach Mark Daigneault is. This guy's a wizard. You could see it. When they show shots of him in the game, Nick, and by the way, how could you dislike him? He's not in your face.
0: Well, ask me in a couple weeks, and I'll probably have a good answer for you. But your point stands, obviously.
1: Yeah, like the guy's got a really good demeanor about him, and his team plays that way. And I know there's been a lot made about the flopping and the calls and all this. The Thunder were the better team last night. Like they silenced people last night. And for Jared McCain to supply what he did in this game, for Alex Caruso is invaluable to this team. He is absolutely invaluable. And you gotta account for him defensively, because if you leave him open, he is going to make you pay, and that's just it. They've got the MVP, Chet Awoke. But I think that was my number one takeaway. It's not, hey, I'm going to rip a 22-year-old Wembanyama, or I'm going to be – I think the Spurs are a great team. Oh, Nick, by the way, I gave you my first take. My take also is that this series is going to go 7 games. I think that the San Antonio Spurs will respond in Game 6 at home. I love their home court advantage, and I think you're just going to see De'Aaron Fox make more of an impact, Wembanyama be in more of a flow, and Castle deliver one of his marquee games that it's become. This is the NBA's new rivalry, but the Thunder wear the crown. They wear the crown, and I think they ultimately will wear the crown in this series.
0: Yeah, I don't disagree, and probably going to wear the crown overall, if I have to be totally honest, which makes me sick as a Knicks fan, but I have to like speak truth when I come on the microphone here. You used an interesting word there, which was dynasty. And like, no one's going to disagree with that, right? I think the word I used was sprout. Like, a dynasty is sprouting right now, potentially, for the Oklahoma City Thunder. But dynasty, and I think you'll agree with this, and everyone will agree, it's more than two, right? So it has to be at least three.
1: Yeah.
0: So this would be the second, right? And this is not me disagreeing with you. I just think it's a fascinating thing that you said, because, look, I think the Thunder will win this series also. You can make a case that the Thunder, let's say it's Thunder Spurs again next year, and which will be the favorite to happen, right, in the Western Conference Final. Right. Can OKC beat them again? Of course.
1: Sure.
0: But could the Spurs beat them next time? Absolutely. If I gave you right now, and it's a difficult question, but I respect your opinion and you're really good at this, so I'm fascinated your answer. If I gave you like next year, the next like two, three

0: years. Thunder, not this year. We both like the Thunder. Who are you taking, Thunder or Spurs, and why?
1: The Spurs. The Spurs. And so you're right. Like, I agree with you. It takes 3, 4, 5 for a dynasty. I think for me last night, that was a case of like, oh, you think that the Thunder are like the Storm's just going to stop now? Like, it's over now? No, they're going to threaten this thing. Like, they're going to line the pieces up to say, we believe that we are a dynasty, and it looks like the Spurs are the only thing that are stopping them. Now, we could say all this, and I hope this doesn't happen, but none of us had Jason Tatum and Tyrese Halliburton having the injury situations that they just had over the last year. The NBA goes through random waves and different things where unexpected things can happen. But I would take the Spurs. I think the Spurs' future is super, super bright, because for Wembanyama, like last night, for him to be yelling at his teammates, I was impressed. You're 22 years of age, man. Like, we Nick, how many times covering sports have you said about a guy in their young 20s, he needs to be better at leading? No, we would be saying he needs to learn from this and become a better leader. This guy's got it all checked off. He's got it all crossed off. If he stays healthy, he's going to run this league for the next 15 years. And that is a precious piece of gold for Adam Silver and his league. Because you can't take your eyes off Wembanyama. You just can't. He didn't even play well last night. I still can't take my eyes off him, because his impact speaks no limits, no boundaries. They're set up. Castle, Fox, hell, Harper. I mean, they've got Carter Bryant, who I think is going to sprout in the future years.
0: It's amazing. It's like
1: they have development projects at the end of their bench that haven't even developed. What's interesting is how much these two franchises mirror each other, how close they are in proximity, and how much their fan bases despise each other. It's great for sport. It's awesome for basketball. I would take the Spurs in future years, because I'm not gonna bet against a guy who I think can cause friction in the Jordan-LeBron debate and put his name in there when it's all said and done. But yeah, I mean that is the makings of a rivalry that runs the league, and we're in it right now. So let's enjoy it. Like, Nick, I don't know if you agree or disagree. I can't remember the last time I looked this forward to teams that weren't mine playing each other again. Like, I am excited for tomorrow night, and we're not even in the NBA finals.
0: Because you know that, barring injury, and I know you're 100% right, like, things can happen in sports, but if things remain static and there's health, I got news for everybody. This is the Western Conference Final next year. It's the Western Conference Final in 2 years. Like, this is just the beginning of what could be a decade-long rivalry between two absolute monster franchises with stud young players.
1: And if your argument is that's boring, then I would say back to you, have you watched sports television for the last 50 years, and have you seen the ratings reports when those rivalries are renewed in the playoffs? The ratings reports have always said the same things. Rivalries drive the bus in sport. Dislike drives the bus in sport. And, you know, I will say this. There's been a lot made about the NBA and their television rights situation and how the games are all over. And if you want to argue about things and how random, here's the deal, though. Every game of this series is on network television. Every single game. And when we get to the conference finals, you know in this television deal where you're going to be able to find things. But there's never been more playoff games in the NBA on over-the-air TV than there have been this year. In fact, last night was the first Game 5 in the NBA conference finals, in the conference finals. It was the first Game 5 on over-the-air television. So I'm talking about NBC, CBS, ABC, Fox, the four big ones. The first conference finals Game 5 in the NBA on one of those stations since 2002. And so this rivalry is not
0: which
1: only...
0: Which was NBC before, also, right? Which was NBC on, also.
1: Which was on NBC also. It was on NBC also. Game 5, this far into a series to be on over-the-air TV. So, like, to me, you know, the league, like, it's going through a period of transition. And it's also going with it in a time where when people sit down to watch television now, they're flipping around on nights like this. And I believe it's extremely easy to access. And in future years, when other partners have it, you know,

0: this is part of the new reality. I just think, like, the NBA, it feels like there's a certain group of people that find ways to be critical of it. If you're being critical, you're not watching the product. Like, whoever the Knicks play in the finals, the quality of basketball is not going to be, it's going to be here. It's going to be absolutely enthralling and thrilling to watch. So I just, you know, if you want to call me a homer for the league, well, go ahead and call me that. But I can't unsee what I'm watching right now. And we're talking about the birth of something really, really special.
1: Two points on that. The first thing I would say is I'm a captive audience. I'm never going to not watch. I love sports. I've been watching the NBA for almost 40 years. So, like, I love it all the time, so I'm with you on that. The other thing I'll say is, and I always remain consistent because whether, John, you're on the show or not, like, my audience will call me out if I'm hypocritical. So
0: sure, sure.
1: I have to tell the truth whether you're here or not, so I'm going to tell the truth right now. I turn 43 next Saturday. I consider myself to be like a young boomer almost. Like, I used to be great with it. Now I don't want to deal with any with newfangled technology. I have to be honest with you. I have less than zero problem with the show. I watched last night's game on Peacock. I didn't even watch it on NBC.
0: Wow.
1: I think this is all, I'm being serious, and I'm not saying that this is not me sucking up to you or NBC. I'm telling the truth. I think all of this is much ado about nothing.
0: I agree.
1: Much ado about nothing.
0: Nick, I also, this is my other thing on this. What is going on with people when they say the game doesn't start at 8, starts at 8:06, starts at 8:12?
1: It's been going on forever in sports. That always happens.
0: It's been going on for years.
1: Forever.
0: Like,
1: correct.
0: I can remember this vividly. The Browns played the Ravens in a Monday night game. It's a dud Monday night game. This is like, it was Halloween. I was like 7 or 8 years old. And my parents let me stay up for the game, and it was at 8:30. Now, I'm hopping on social media, and I'm reading tweets from people saying, this is so late. I'm so... Folks, what? Did you just drop out of the sky?
1: Right.
0: This is prime time. The game's not at 7 o'clock. I'm sorry, it's not during the Lawrence Welk show. It's in prime time. Like, have the stamina, go grab some chicken wings, go get a six-pack, or get some caffeine in your system. This is where we're at as sports fans now. Like, I get it. You get it. Yeah, are there some mornings where our kid gets up at 5:30 in the morning or 6 a.m. and needs us? Of course, but this is part of life, and it has been for a long, long time. The complaining about the times and this and the logistics and that, you know, like, come on, man. Like, it is much ado about nothing. It is what it is.
1: Would you like to complain about something?
0: I don't really complain about much. I don't.
1: I think I'm going to get you to complain about something.
0: Oh,
1: are
0: you're
1: going to
0: get me to... I know where you're going with this one. Yeah, I know where
1: sure.
0: you're going.
1: Would you like for me to even set it up, or would you like to speak about your favorite, your hometown NBA team and their reaction after getting swept by my Knicks?
0: Yeah, that reaction was embarrassing, and it may have been more embarrassing than the performance in Game 4.
1: That's exactly what I said yesterday. It was actually more embarrassing. I agree.
0: Which is hard to fathom because the performance on the floor on your home court, to have a team celebrate a conference championship on your court, you know, we often see it in the finals, like, you know, and even the World Series. You do not, as the home team, want to see another team celebrate on your field or your court. Come on. The Cavs, they laid down. They laid down, and then for less than 24 hours to pass and them to say, we're running it back with everybody that was, you know, that everybody was part of it from a leadership standpoint. I know there's humans, Nick, and I know these, what I mean by that is I know these people have families and I know that they've got lives. So I'm not in the class of, like, you know, I try not to come on and say fire everybody and scorched earth. And you've known me long enough. That's not what I do. That being said, that was very curious for them to not evaluate their situation and say, what's best for us? Because to me, with the Cavs, I think they've got an owner in Dan Gilbert who's starting to get up there in age. I don't know how much, I don't know if Dan wants to do this another 10, 15 years, if he wants to do another, you know, my guess would probably be 5 years or so. I don't think
1: he's 64, Dan Gilbert.
0: He's 64, yeah. So I don't get the sense he wants to do this forever. I think for him, he's looking at the window, you know, in his mind, I think his mindset is, our window's still open. Nick, you can't look through that window and say with confidence.

0: evidence that it's still open after what happened in the series that we just watched. Not as currently constructed. Not knowing that you're gonna re-sign James Harden. Like, you're going to re-sign him. Now, when they made the Garland for Harden trade, I was not vehemently against it. Okay? I was not. Because with Garland, they were not making progress. I don't think they would have made the conference finals. But this is the old, this is a long-term NBA think tank, TED Talk, if you will, of what do you really believe is success? Right? What do you really believe is success? Is getting
1: title.
0: To the conference finals?
1: Title is success.
0: Title is success. So with that being the case, are they closer to a championship than they were a year ago? The answer to that question is no. It's not. Because of the fashion in which if they had taken the Knicks to 6 or 7 games, Nick, I think you'd have to agree, and played well, and played hard, and been into the Knicks defensively, and getting stops, and making them work, and the Knicks just beat them. Does the Knicks, Landry Shamet shooting the heck on the ball, Hart's doing his thing, Bridges, Anunoby, and on top of what Brunson and Cat have done, which I think Cat's the single biggest determinant of whether or not the Knicks win the championship. If the real Karl Anthony Towns is continually showing up in the finals, I think the Knicks have a shot. I really do think that they have a chance. But for me, with the Cavs, they got exposed, they got embarrassed. You don't just get exposed and embarrassed in sports and say, status quo, we're going to keep things the same. Their front office now has to get on the move. Like, you can't deal with the James Harden problem. All right. You know, you got to keep him. But I think out of this, you better be coming out with Giannis. You know, or you better be taking a hard look at Jaylen Brown. I mean,
1: LeBron back?
0: For one last dance, I don't just want LeBron in the current construction of players, Nick. Like, as a Clevelander, and as a person that watches, you know, this team in the league, I think the Cavaliers, their number one priority has to be, how do we come out with Giannis Antetokounmpo? Even if it means that we are trading Evan Mobley, even if it means that we're exploring what Donovan Mitchell's future looks like, we need to go and get a guy. People are forgetting how good Giannis is. They're forgetting how good Giannis is because the Milwaukee Bucks have mismanaged the last couple years. You need to get a guy who, if he's remotivated in a new town, still wants to prove himself. He absolutely does. When he plays his best basketball, he is one of the four most valuable players in the NBA. Full stop. I don't care what. I'll disagree with somebody until the sun goes. You can't replace his length, his athleticism, the way he controls the game on both ends of the floor. You got to go get Giannis. Do I want LeBron? Would I take LeBron? I would. Yeah, one last dance. Camera crews everywhere, Nick. I like a good show, but this doesn't work unless Giannis is in Cleveland as well. I'm talking about winning a championship here. If you have Giannis, LeBron James, Donovan Mitchell, James Harden, okay, and you got Max Strus and Dean Wade as shot makers with Sam Merrill, I guess, is that a team that could win it all? Yes, it is, especially with a LeBron James that says, I need to go out with a title.
1: You have time for one more question, 30 seconds for the answer. You've been very generous. Okay.
0: Of course.
1: So you are like one of the voices of sports fans, right? Like, you love sports. So I'm fascinated. The truth. I'm fascinated what you're going to say to what I'm about to say. So, as a Knicks fan.
0: Yeah.
1: Because I have people on social media that are killing me for this. I have members of my own crew that are killing me. You should shut up and be grateful. They're not, though. They're ungrateful. It's okay. I love them. They're killing me. I don't want to see the Thunder. As a Knicks fan, I would much, and it's not that San Antonio is a pushover, but give me the Spurs. In fact, give me the Sacramento Kings in the NBA Finals. And I have people saying, they've won 11 straight games. Who cares who you play? Give me the Thunder. I think this is crazy. Why do you want the path of most resistance? Give me the path of least resistance. Am I being a bad sports fan?
0: No. You're picking who you think your team matches up with better to try to win the championship. I wouldn't want to run into the Thunder because I don't know what A.J. Mitchell and Jalen Williams are going to be, but I know this much. If either one of those two guys is playing, did you watch the team that played last night?
1: The Knicks are going to lose, right? Like, I don't want to say that, but, like, they're probably going to lose.
0: Yeah, they're probably going to lose. And it's not
1: God,
0: just,
1: I hate that.
0: Could the Knicks win the series? Of course they could.
1: Yeah.
0: Of course they could. You know, I also kind of, this might come off as a hot take to you. So I'm

0: I might blow everybody's minds out, but like I do think people are this again might sound crazy. The Knicks are better away from home. So and here's why. When they're at home at the Garden for that game 3 and 4, do you know who's gonna be sitting near the court? The nerves involved with that, playing at home, like the spotlight so on that team, like you're playing our first finals game since 99, now you've got to go out and win it. I mean, we've got rumors, you know, we've got rumors that the President of the United States is planning on attending an NBA finals game.
1: I can't wait.
0: I mean, like, everybody that's in the celebrity circle is playing. There's just a show to that. There's a theater to that. And yes, it can be a bit of a distraction. So, you know, for me, it's not like, well, you know, the Garden's a different entity, so the Knicks are going to force into 6 or 7 games. You got to win on the road. And I think OKC's even harder to win at than San Antonio. I'm just being real. I really believe it's a cauldron. So I don't want to run into the dynasty. I never want to run into the dynasty. I'd rather run into, you know, San Antonio with the youth trying to
1: like, as a Cavs fan, did you want to see the Kevin Durant Warriors or the James Harden Rockets in the finals?
0: Right. No, I wanted to see Harden. It's like as a Cavs fan in 07. When the Cavs made in 07, they're going up against the Spurs. And everyone's like, they could beat the Spurs. I'm like, are you kidding? It's Duncan Parker and Ginobili. There's no way it's going to happen. It's not. Right. It's not. And guess what? They got swept in 4 games.
1: Yeah, it was rough. It was rough.
0: But here's the thing, Nick. Those teams are thinking right now, uh-oh, how are we going to stop the Knicks? Like, to me, and I we might be over time, the number one question to the NBA Finals for me will be, who and how do you stop the Knicks? Because the Knicks on offense right now, they are a joy to watch. They move the ball. Their shot making is elite. But they've embraced what Mike Brown has put down. And if I had, Nick, I love a good story. If I were to tell a story during this NBA Finals, and I hope somebody does, and I'm sure somebody will, whether it's Lisa Salters or somebody, you know, that's on the television coverage. You know what question I want to know, and I'm sure you're curious too. What happened behind the scenes between Mike Brown and Karl Anthony Towns? At what point this year did those two sit down in a room, wherever it was it mediated by someone, and say, what needs to happen for us to get the best out of each other and the best out of this relationship?
1: Because after game three, right? After game three against Atlanta is probably the answer. And I understand the question you had. That almost has to be the answer.
0: It has to be the answer. And whoever can find out the answer, because whether he's scoring or not, Mitchell Robinson even benefits from that guy. Everybody does. Because he takes up attention. And if he's making any perimeter shots, forget it. Forget it. You have to pick your poison guarding the Knicks. That's why. I'm not trying to get your hopes up, but I'm saying it to you. That's why the Knicks can win the title. Because when you're defending them, you have to at some point say, we have to be willing to live with that guy taking a shot. And guess what, Nick? Those guys, Hart, Shamet, Bridges, it's not a question right now. They're making those shots. And why are you making the shots to the degree you're making them? Because your legs are rested. They're getting rest.

0: Just be really honest. Only 7 teams can make the playoffs, and 1 team from the horrible NFC South is going to make it. So, like, we know that already. So the question is not, are the Packers better than the Panthers, the Bucs, the Falcons, or the Saints? Yes. One of those teams is going to make the playoffs, no matter what, right? So I am going to list teams. And in your head,
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7: In today's Trend Watching, the record move in Micron Technologies, a maker of memory chips, continues this morning after a 19% surge yesterday that brought its market value to $1 trillion in a matter of only 48 days. The stock is up another 7% and change in pre-market action this morning. Now, very few companies have gone from a market value of $500 billion to $1 trillion in a 48-day period, which is exactly what Micron has done. In fact, it's taken many bigger companies like Apple, Google, Berkshire Hathaway, a whole host of companies, anywhere from 1,000 to 1,500 days to make that move. And again, Micron has done it in only 48 days and will add to that market value this morning. Now, whether or not this is a sign of a top or a burgeoning demand for memory chips as the AI infrastructure build-out continues is an open question. It may be a warning sign. It may be time to pare one's portfolio back on stocks that have had explosive runs just to make sure that you're engaging in prudent portfolio strategy. But
8: here's your total security of Southern Minnesota weather forecast. I'm meteorologist Megan Mulford. Bright sunshine expected today with daytime highs approaching 87. Southeasterly winds 5 to 10 miles an hour. Mainly clear skies tonight. Lows level off around 60. Highs around 82. Tomorrow, mainly sunny skies. Dry with temps well above average Friday and Saturday. And highs in the mid-80s. From the Weatherology Weather Center, I'm meteorologist Megan Mulford. Right now, 75.
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0: Vegas goes back to the Stanley Cup final. They sweep the President's Trophy winning Avalanche in the Western Conference final.
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0: with Nick Costos on Westwood One Sports.
1: Sean McDonald with the call last night on ESPN. The Vegas Golden Knights sweep the Colorado Avalanche, Western Conference champions, and for the third time in the franchise's first nine seasons, will play for Lord Stanley's Cup. It's unbelievable. It's unreal. Honestly, what is even the argument against what I'm about to say? And I didn't like do the research to know, like, hey, like, you know, in 1908 did this happen. In the modern era of sports, there has never been a better franchise to start than the Vegas Golden Knights. Never. Made the Cup Finals in year one, won a couple years ago, back in the Cup Finals this year. This is maybe, is this hyperbole? Is it a hot take? Is this the model franchise in all of professional sports, the Vegas Golden Knights? Is that a hot take? Seriously, is that a hot take? I give them a ton of credit. You know, and I know because I lost money. I thought this was Colorado's year. I thought the Avs were going to steamroll to a Stanley Cup championship. They did not. They got handled. And look, Cale Makar's not healthy. Then Nathan MacKinnon gets banged up, and Vegas has caught lightning in a bottle. I'm pretty surprised at how this happened, but facts are facts. Vegas will play either Carolina or Montreal for the Stanley Cup. I think it'll be Carolina. The Canes are a pretty big road favorite tonight, about minus 150. I think the price is about right. If I had to bet the game, I think I'd bet the Hurricanes on the puck line. And the under. I think we're talking like a 3-1 Hurricanes win tonight. I don't know if I'm going to bet the game. We'll do our bets at the end of the show. I just think Carolina's going to win. I think the price is right, so I don't know what I'm supposed to do. As far as the Golden Knights are concerned, there is a really, and now that they're there in the finals, maybe this will start to get talked about more. But there is a very underreported story, and there's a ton going on in sports. And I haven't talked a lot about it, so I'm not criticizing anyone. But I think the time has now come for us to discuss this. The Vegas Golden Knights this year, and this is not directly the point that I'm about to make, but it's a river that feeds into the ocean. This year, in the regular season, the Las Vegas Golden Knights won 39 games. 39 games, and will play for Lord Stanley's Cup. Here are teams that won more games in the regular season than the Vegas Golden Knights. Are you ready for this list? The Detroit Red Wings won 41 games. The reigning defending Stanley Cup champion Florida Panthers won 40 games. The Washington Capitals won 43 games. The New York Islanders won 43 games. The New Jersey Devils won 42 games. The Columbus Blue Jackets won 40 games. The San Jose Sharks. The San Jose Sharks won 39 games. What do all of those teams have in common? None of them made the playoffs. Vegas won 39 games, and out of their 26 losses, 17 were in overtime. So by virtue of that and getting the points in those games, Vegas wins its division and is now playing for Lord Stanley's Cup. With 8 games to go in the regular season, Vegas fired coach Bruce Cassidy, who won the Stanley Cup a couple years ago. With 8 games to go, fired Bruce Cassidy. It felt like at that point, season may be on the brink. They bring in veteran coach John Tortorella. And this reminds me of the 2000 New Jersey Devils. And I talked about this yesterday with Eddie Olczyk. They remind me of the New Jersey Devils in 2000, who, with 8 games to go in the regular season, fired coach Robbie Fatorik. Now, an assistant took over. Tortorella was not employed at the time.

0: Larry Robinson takes over, leads the Devils to a win over the one seed in the Eastern Conference Final, the Philadelphia Flyers, and they beat the reigning defending Stanley Cup champion Dallas Stars in six to win Lord Stanley's Cup. So it's not apples to apples, but Torts gets hired with 8 games to go in the regular season and has Vegas in the Stanley Cup Final. And since John Tortorella took over, the Knights are 19-4-1. It's stunning. Now, here's where history can be made. If the Las Vegas Golden Knights win the Stanley Cup, John Tortorella will become just the fourth coach in NHL history to win a Stanley Cup with two different teams, joining Tommy Gorman and Dick Ervin before my time, perhaps before yours, and the legendary Scotty Bowman, who won cups with three different teams, the Canadiens, the second Lemieux-Yager Pittsburgh Penguins team in 92, and won a bunch of cups in Detroit with the Red Wings. So Torts would be on that list after winning back in 2004 with the Tampa Bay Lightning. In the four major sports, I racked my brain. I asked ChatGPT. I looked it up. In the NHL, the longest gap in terms of years between one Stanley Cup and the next is 13. Scotty Bowman won in 1979 with the Canadiens. 13 years later, won in 1992 with the Pittsburgh Penguins. In all of sports, this will be the longest a coach will have gone in between championships. John Tortorella won the Stanley Cup in 2004 with the Tampa Bay Lightning. 22 years later, he's back in the Stanley Cup Final. Think about that. Think about it. And think about how all of us collectively view John Tortorella. If you're a big enough sports fan, you're a hockey fan, obviously. But if you're a big enough sports fan, you know Torts, obviously. But if you're not a big hockey fan and you have no idea what I'm talking about, I'll explain it. So Tortorella, despite winning a cup with Tampa, is perhaps, forget perhaps, is best known for his cantankerous attitude with both the media, sometimes with fans, with his players, and with opposing coaches and fans. Most exemplified when he was the coach for, you know, a cup of coffee in Vancouver with the Canucks before he burned out there, playing Bob Hartley in the Calgary Flames, doesn't like that the Flames start a period with four enforcers on the ice, and literally tries to get into the Flames locker room to fight Bob Hartley and get suspended for 15 games. He was suspended for 3 games as an assistant coach with the Sabres in 1995. Suspended multiple times throughout his career. Suspended with the Philadelphia Flyers. Got into it, squirted water on Capitals fans as the coach of the Rangers in 2009. This is what he's been known for. That he's a good coach, but he's a pain in the ass. I don't know him personally to say that, but this is what people will say. He's gruff. He's tough. He's rude to the media. He can be rude to fans. That's how people talk about him. Despite the fact that he won a cup in 2004. He is a champion coach. What are we going to say in a couple weeks, 2-3 weeks, if Vegas wins the cup? If he rescued this team and delivered a championship, he worried he would never coach again. And now, a potential champion would become only the fourth coach in the history of the league to win with two different teams. 22 years in between championships. This is a story that I think is very much worth your time. Our executive producer, Bill Zimmerman, is here with the trivia question of the day. Bill, you're a huge sports fan and a big hockey fan. Were you aware of the stuff with John Tortorella, or did I, like, break that to you here on the show?
1: Like, I obviously knew his, who he was as a coach and, you know, all the attitude issues, and I did know he won a cup. But in terms of trying to put him in historical perspective and the gap with Stanley Cups, I did not know that. I did not realize
0: 22
1: that.
0: 22 years.
1: 22 years. And then you were talking about trying to find other comps and stuff like that. You look

0: other sports? Like, this is just not a thing that happens to coaches or managers.
1: You know, 22 years in between champions. Like, you brought up Vermeil, and obviously the Eagles didn't win the Super Bowl that he coached against the Raiders in Super Bowl 15, but then, like, 17 or 19 years later won a championship with the Rams. So that's kind of close, even though they didn't win. Like, I understood the comparison there. There aren't that many in the history of sports that are like this with Tortorella. I think it's actually the prime example. All right, we're running out of time. Bill, what is the trivia? I don't even know what the topic is. What's the trivia question of the day?
0: All right, Nick. Well, we talked about it here with the Chicago Cubs with their 10-game losing streak being a baseball team that has won 10. They actually did it twice already this year and lost 10 in the same season. The only other baseball team to do that is the L.A. Dodgers. But in the
1: NBA, 2017, the team that lost to the cheating Astros in the World Series.
0: Correct. But in the NBA, there is one team in the history of the sport that has won at least 10 in a row and lost at least 10 in a row in the same season. Can you tell me the team that has done that?
1: Okay. I want to say it's the Philadelphia 76ers, but I don't think I'm right about that. I may need a hint. We'll try and answer this question and give you all our bets for tonight to wrap up the show right after this.
2: The Knicks are headed to the NBA Finals for the first time since 1999. Back then, we had dial-up internet. Living La Vida Loca topped the charts. And the world was worried about Y2K. Yeah, it's been a while. Congrats, Big Apple. Party like it's 1999. Westwood One Sports.
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1: Bill, just one more time, give us the trivia question.
2: One team in NBA history has won at least 10 games and lost at least 10 games in the same season. Who is it?
1: And give the hint that you gave during the break.
2: The hint I gave during the break is that this team made a major trade in the middle of the season.
1: For a future Hall of Famer.
2: Yes, and it turned out this player was a future Hall of Famer that they acquired.
1: Now, I guessed a point guard, and Bill said I was getting warmer, so it's a point guard. And you also gave me a hint that it's a Western Conference team. Oh, okay. The Jason Kidd.
2: It is it. Jason Kidd got traded to the Phoenix, the 96-97 Phoenix Suns, who started off 0-13 and still made the playoffs, thanks to a hot 11-game winning streak towards the end of the year.
1: I'm really just, the fact, what is wrong with me that I couldn't think of?
2: You had a block. It happens.
1: That's bad, right?
2: I think it's fine that you couldn't quite put your finger on a trade from 30 years ago.
1: Yeah, I should be able to get this stuff. All right, let's get to the thank you, Bill, for the trivia question. Thanks to our guests today, John Fanta, Danny Parkins, Bill, Kenny, Dan, Mike, Tyler. Kenny, please drop the dope ass beat. All right, we want you to be part of the playoff action when you bet with Boosted Odds. 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So I think I'm just going to do it. I'm going to bet the Canes on the puck line tonight. I think Carolina's got this here. And Carolina will be a low-scoring game. Carolina will be winning at the end, an empty netter. Small bet on the Canes on the puck line, plus 165. And I'd like to donate some money to the sports books today. So last night for the Dodgers, Shohei Ohtani got hit in the hands with the pitch. He's pitching tonight. They're minus 425 against the Rockies. Can I interest anyone in a small wager on the Colorado Rockies tonight? Anyone? Probably a donation to the sports books. But I'll take a shot on Colorado. Small bet on Colorado. Small bet on the Canes. We are in the let's wait for the NBA Finals mode here. Or at least until Game 6 tomorrow night with the Spurs and the Thunder. That does it for the Wednesday edition of the show. I will talk to all of you on a tremendous sports Thursday. Until then, I'm Nick Costos wishing you minimal sweats, winning bets, the absolute very best of luck. Our good friends Bleck and Abdallah are coming up next on Westwood One.
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0: SiriusXM Channel 375 and all of our great radio affiliates around the country. I'm Chris Fleck today, joined by Sean Little, filling in for Abdallah as we hang out for the next couple of hours on the air until 3 Eastern, hanging out with you. If you want to join the show, you can call or text the show at 310-840-4910. Sean's in for Abdallah today, and Sean, we have a lot of basketball to cover, especially with last night. The Thunder take a 3-2 lead in the Western Conference Finals. They win last night 127-114. And the way the game kind of went is early third quarter, the Thunder jumped out. They never looked back. And really, San Antonio didn't have enough to make it over the hump at the end to make it close. And there you go. So now the momentum swings towards the Thunder. Game 6 is on Thursday night. Can the Spurs respond?
1: Classic zigzag spots, right? Yeah. First of all, happy to be back.
0: What's up, man?
1: Let's go. Let's have a good time. Let's have a good show and talk some balls. It's the end of May, so tons of stuff going on. But yeah, it's a classic zigzag spot, right? A lot of the time, you win game 5, you win the series, you're at home, you're coming off of a really, I wouldn't say bad loss, but a game where San Antonio responded in the only way they could. Coming off of a loss in a must-win spot, you couldn't be down 3-1 going back to Oklahoma City. It was curtains.
0: Yeah.
1: And for all of the competitiveness and how crazy Game 1 was, which was an all-timer, and how good Game 2 was, you were getting ready to lose that series in 5, and it would be a lot more mute. So you showed up. You got it done. Now, going back to San Antonio, I absolutely think the Spurs can win, will win, and we're going to get into the fatigue and all the chatter around, you know, Wemby looking tired. It's clear to me that when he's a little tired and not into it, he's just not by the basket. He turns into shoot first Wemby instead of let me get to the paint Wemby. But the crowd seems to be carrying both squads. Like, it was clear in San Antonio that extra juice was produced and propelled Wemby and the gang, and it did the same in Oklahoma City last night.
0: Yeah, you're right about that, and it's what we expected with this series, right? Like, I from the jump, I thought this was seven games from the start, and we'll see which team has it in the second half of Game 7 to win this series. So none of this is really surprising to me. We discussed the game last night, previewing it yesterday here on the show, and one of the things I kept saying was, I thought SGA would have a good game. I thought the role players for the Thunder would have a good game, because usually in playoff series like this, the role players play better at home. Those shots fall. It's a little bit more comfortable. The home crowd's behind them. And when you see Caruso hitting those big threes, you see others like Jerry McCain hitting big threes and in his first start in the playoffs. Like, all of that made a lot of sense to me. I also mentioned that I thought that the Thunder would get a heavy there'd be a heavy whistle against the Spurs in favor of the Thunder. I didn't know that that would necessarily take place at the end of the third quarter, when it seemed like the officials were the 6th, 7th, and 8th members of the Oklahoma City Thunder crew at the end of the third quarter, where the Spurs got screwed. They got absolutely screwed on the play where, what was it? It was Wallace is the one that goaltended. Yep. The ball was on the rim. He comes through.
1: Yep.
0: He swipes it off the rim. Okay, so first of all, that was a 10-point game at the very end of the third quarter. Should have been an 8-point game. The referees botched that. Then Coach Johnson's there trying to get the review. He's calling it for. He's on the court, and the officials just ignore him, which then the Thunder come down and get a bucket on top of it. So, like, really, they got screwed at the end. But, you know, you can blame the officials. It also, you can blame Wembanyama, who got off to a slow start. And as, Sean, that you were saying, you look at the way that he plays in games that he struggles, he floats away from the basket. And that's the key. That's what the Thunder want. They want to keep him out of the paint and force him out. And they'll let him shoot from the outside. Last night, going 0-for-5 from 3, it's a killer for the Spurs. You can't make up for that offensively for the Spurs. So I think there's a lot of elements that go into it. It's not surprising to me that the Thunder played well at home, and the role players played well, and the officiating kind of leaned towards Oklahoma City. None of this is surprising, because I think the conclusion that we both have is this is going 7. I agree with you. The Spurs are the favorites in Game 6. I expect them to play better. I expect Wemby to play better from the start.

0: part. And we've also seen with Wembanyama that every single time he's faced some level of adversity, he seems to respond. So, put up or shut up. Apparently, he didn't want to speak to the media last night. That's weak. So now, that means you have to bounce back in game six with an all-time performance.
1: Let's start there, because I think Victor Wembanyama, by the media, especially the national media, and especially the league, is being portrayed as the chosen one.
0: Yeah.
1: The angel. They only talk about him hanging out with monks in the off season, and they talk about, you know, him stretching and doing all the right things.
0: Right.
1: But it's pretty clear to me, if you watch and pay attention to the details, the minute things that he does, is he's pretty fiery as well. Like,
0: yeah.
1: Let's not get around what's actually happening. The Naz Reid thing was one of the dirtiest plays I've seen in a long time. A lot of other players get suspended an additional game for that, and maybe that series changes. There's a play in this series where he didn't like a call on the other end. He didn't get a foul. He comes down the next possession and just absolutely lowers his shoulder and runs Caruso over.
0: Yes.
1: There's chatter on the internet that Bismack Biyombo and I believe it was, I think it was Kelly Olynyk, maybe, that came into the game.
0: Was it Cornette or was it Olynyk? I know what you mean. I saw the footage.
1: Bismack Biyombo and another bench player.
0: Yeah, Olynyk, because he played two minutes, so it was at the very end.
1: For Kelly Olynyk,
0: yeah.
1: There's words.
0: You're saying
1: that
0: there was a hit? That, you put a hit on?
1: That there might have been some money dangled over a head or two as they were checking into the game. And Victor Wembanyama, we don't know what he said. I'm not going to assume. But
0: he whispered something.
1: He whispered something into Kelly Olynyk and Bismack Biyombo's ear as they were coming onto the floor. And within the next 90 seconds of gameplay, they both fouled Jared McCain pretty hard. One's a shot in the back, and one is some little extracurriculars on a block.
0: Well, McCain told NBA TV last night that he heard them say, and we're going to do it again.
1: Yeah.
0: So I don't think anyone's shying away from it. Raj, what were you saying there?
2: It was Plumlee. It was Mason Plumlee.
0: Right. That's right.
1: Yeah. That's right.
2: Okay, it was Mason Plumlee and
0: he played
2: Bismack
0: 2 minutes.
2: Biyombo.
0: Same with Olynyk, both 2 minutes. And then it was also Bismack Biyombo. And Biyombo is the one that Wemby was whispering to, right, as he left the court?
1: And Bismack is the French, you know,
0: yes,
1: guy, his handler, some may say. But that's his guy. He's going to do whatever he says.
0: Yeah.
1: But overall, what I'm getting at is, Victor Wembanyama is just as fiery, plays just as much with an edge as a lot of other NBA players, and we're the league and the national media is trying to pull the wool over some of our eyes. But this guy is about business. He's about being physical. And him not talking to the media after the game is him throwing a tantrum, period, point blank. That's it. That's all. You can't do that. If you're this angel that everyone says you are, you come out and chat, because you can't come out and chat when things are going well and then not chat when you lose a series-turning game five on the road when you have a bad game.
0: And I get that his point is he's not concerning himself right now in this series about being the face of the NBA. It can't be the face of the NBA and not talk to the media when you play poorly. I mean, that's such a lame look all the way around, especially, like, Sean, how you're explaining it. The league has only built up Wembanyama to this point. And quite honestly, it's not just the media's doing. It's the fans watching these games. The ratings for these Spurs games have been crazy. Like, we're talking, and I know it's a different landscape for television viewing, but we're talking that we're seeing numbers with these Spurs games throughout the playoffs that are touching Jordan-level numbers. Not quite what they did in the finals with the Bulls in 98, when the NBA will never get back to that level as far as, you know, attention on television. But they're pretty high levels. Like, I was reading last week to Raj and Abdallah, the numbers of Game 1 of the Western Conference Finals was on a list of 10 other games. And of those 10 other games, for the most watched first game of a conference finals, it was every single Bulls-Jordan conference final. Three of them were against the Pistons, so it was before Jordan became what he eventually became. We had a Lakers

0: with Shaq and Kobe in there against the Kings, which was an all-time Western Conference Finals. You had LeBron in the Heatles against the Celtics, right? You big name stars that everyone knew, right? Like, so like when you look at the way people are responding to the NBA product, they are responding to Wembanyama. People, casual sports fans want to see this guy play at the highest level. And to, you know, lay it out there and say, you know, if you want to be the face of the league, when you have a bad game, you can't just avoid the media. Like, that sucks. That's lame. And then if you wrap into the whole conversation of, yeah, Wembanyama has had some hard fouls here in the playoffs. Maybe he should have been disciplined for it. I was calling for it here on the show that he should have been suspended after throwing that elbow that tried to end Naz Reid's life. I mean, come on. That bow had aggression behind it. It reminds me of when Shaq tried to end Brad Miller's life. Do you remember that?
1: Yeah,
0: when he threw the punch at him.
1: Yeah.
0: It was like, oh, man.
1: Yeah, like if that connects, Brad might no longer be with us.
0: Yeah, TKO. he's gone, man. Yeah. Like, that's it. So okay. So there's that element. And then also the juxtaposition with the Thunder. A lot of the conversation with the Thunder is people don't like the Thunder because they're dirty and they also complain, they flop, and they're cheap, right? And so if you're also stooping to that level, like, that's what I think is kind of lame about the whole thing is you can be upset with your play, you can be short with the media, but show up and talk to the media after the game. Don't go run and hide. And that's why game six, he's going to have to show and have the best game he's had in the playoffs to date to live up to the, quote, face of the league type of thing. Otherwise, if they lose at home and he doesn't have a great game, I think a part of the conversation would be like, yeah, Wemby, it was too tough for him. Right? Like, when everything's handed to you, you're the face of the league. But when the defending champs push you around on the road, you turn into a turtle. You crawl into a shell type of thing.
1: Yeah, I think that would be harsh, but it's the reality. And a lot of superstars throughout the NBA have had to deal with that, just like Jordan with the Pistons.
0: Yeah.
1: Like, they were like, the whole Jordan rules thing is like, there's a reason that was made such a big thing. And a lot of the conversation was, yeah, Jordan, they're beating Jordan up and Jordan can't hang with him. That's it.
0: Yeah.
1: Like, they found the answer to deal with Michael Jordan. Similarly here with Victor Wembanyama is they're being extremely physical. They're pushing him away from the basket. He has responded multiple times in the series to start the series and then to come back at home in a must-win game or else they're down 3-1 going back on the road. He responded in both ways. I expect him to respond, but this is also his very first test, and we know throughout the decades of the NBA, you need a little bit of a test before you get over the hump,
0: yeah.
1: And he'll learn from all this stuff. But, yeah, it's very clear what they're trying to do and how they're trying to neutralize Victor, and he has to respond. And a lot of it's going to be pure physicality and just not allowing them to put you, as in Victor Wembanyama, where they want on the floor.
0: Yeah, and I think it starts, you know, I think it's the Spurs offense overall, right? Like, some of this is that the other Spurs players are taking quick shots offensively, which if Wemby is only making it to around the three-point line, they are not waiting and allowing him to get into the block, get into the paint. Now, he may not want that to be his primary place to work offensively throughout the game, but I do think that if you took shots that weren't as quick in the clock, so we're talking about Castle, we're talking about Fox, Champagne, which I thought Champagne had a great game.
1: It
0: felt like he was the only one ready to go from the start. And I like that he was aggressive because it didn't seem like anyone else was. But if you shoot shots early in the clock, you're not allowing the depth offensively of Wemby to get into the paint. And then so it makes it easy on the Thunder. So I'm wondering if like a part of the game plan is like paint touches for Wemby early. Because like, you don't even need him to score, but just collapsing the defense and then kicking it back out or finding the short corner, that helps the Spurs offense. I think it's just far too easy for the Thunder defensively to just keep him out by the three-point line and just allow everyone else to kind of just miss their shots, and then you're on a fast break the other way, and that's how the Thunder take advantage of it.
1: Yeah, well said. Also, when there have

0: if you've been watching Wemby all year, you know the offensive game isn't that spectacular. Yep. When he has a good game, he's by the rim and he's dunking the ball. He's putting it off the backboard. He's laying it up off lobs. He has an...
1: That's what he did in game one.
0: Yes. He has an astonishing game when he's doing all that and he's hitting jump shots.
1: Yes.
0: Then it's like, okay, this is the alien everybody's been talking about. Bring on the nuns. Let's pray. That's the only way we're stopping this guy, right? But of that, those are infrequent. The vast majority of his games are offensively subdued, but he's such a monster on the defensive end that no one can score. All of your shots are hard, and yep. then he adds a few buckets, but then guys like Devin Vassell, Stephon Castle, and the rest are producing that offense. There were a lot of games all year long where Wemby wasn't that good offensively, but he was so stout defensively that it picked up for that. Last night, he wasn't good defensively either. Yeah. He kind of just floated around on both ends of the floor, and if he's going to do that, they have absolutely zero chance to beat the Oklahoma City Thunder, whether they're in San Antonio or in Oklahoma City.
1: You know, and to that point, what I thought watching last night, what was noticeable is that there were multiple times it felt like he was caught in between stepping out on Caruso or committing like to help defensively, where in game one, he made every right decision defensively in those spots. I also saw this, let's see, this tweet was from last night, and it was about Caruso. Caruso is shooting 47.7% from three here in the postseason. That's 18% higher than he shot during the regular season from three. During the regular season, he shot 29% from three. And that's a guy that you would let shoot threes because you'd say, all right, he's not going to make these. It's fine. We'll live with the few that he does make. And we'll move on, and it's okay, and we'll play defense that way. 47% for Caruso here in the postseason. That is on pace to be the biggest jump for three-point percentage from the regular season to the postseason in NBA history. No other player in NBA history has shot a lower percentage during the regular season and has been as lights out as Caruso here in the postseason. And that's really what is swinging this series. The nights that Caruso is on, the Thunder are essentially unbeatable, right? But what was it? Game four, Caruso had no points. The Spurs won. No issue. And like that's the key here, is that the Thunder are just so deep that they're getting performances like that, or McCain is hitting three-point shots. Like even though A.J. Mitchell's out, it doesn't matter. Jalen Williams is out. Doesn't matter. They have too many good players on offense for the Thunder. But I just thought that, like, that goes back to Wemby. It feels like he is stuck in between, where in game one, he was all over the place, affecting everything defensively. But it does feel like the Thunder have figured that out, and they want him trapped in that, like, 15 to 18 feet away from the basket range, where he has to decide whether or not to step out on Caruso or to take another step back towards the paint, and I think he's getting lost in between.
0: Caruso shooting 58% from three in this series. You want to know how many free throws Alex Caruso shot in the first two rounds combined?
1: Oh, probably like two?
0: Zero.
1: Zero.
0: He's shooting four a game in the conference finals. He shot eight free throws last night. He's completely taken it to another level. He's going to the basket. He's doing whatever needs to be done. And Reggie Miller's not my favorite guy, and for a lot of different reasons, except he's bald and I'm bald, so we got a brotherhood there.
1: What's wrong with Reggie?
0: Throughout the years against the Bulls. He's not my favorite color guy either, but
1: I don't mind him. He's okay.
0: He was calling Caruso chaos.
1: Yes.
0: And it's dead on.
1: Yeah.
0: He creates chaos. Whatever needs to be done, he does, and he does it at a very high level. His on-ball defense is one of the best in the league, and he doesn't turn it on until it's absolutely necessary in the playoffs. I still think once a week about how he locked up Jokic last year in the playoffs.
1: Yeah.
0: It's unbelievable.
1: Caruso's insane,
0: man. They put Alex, there is a seven, look, think about this for a second. There's a 7-2 guy in Chet Holmgren on the floor.

0: asking the 6'3", 6'4" guy to guard the other 7'2" guy. You're more confident. That's how good defensively he is on ball. You're asking the 6'4" guy to guard the 7'2" guy rather than the 7'2" guy to guard the 7'2" guy. So Alex Caruso has been unbelievable. He has been the reason that they're up 3-2 in the series because SGA hasn't been efficient. Stephon Castle has been absolutely unbelievable against him on ball. The reason this is 3-2 is because of Alex Caruso.
1: Yeah, no doubt. That's Sean Little. I'm Chris Black. It's Black and Abdallah here on Westwood One Sports and the Westwood One Sports app. You know, text the show at 310-840-4910. Wemby not talking to the media last night, was that weak? Was that a weak move? And what do you expect from Wemby in Game 6? You can always text the show at 310-840-4910. Yesterday in the NFL, 11 teams started their OTAs. We have 8 more teams in the NFL today that start the offseason program. There was a quarterback, one of the best quarterbacks in the NFL, that was on the field yesterday. Bit of a surprise. We'll tell you about that coming up next.
2: Where will LeBron take his talents? Will the King continue to hang in Hollywood? 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Join the Joker in Denver? Or come home to Cleveland? 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
8: 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Governor Tim Walz signed new social media protections for children into law. The new protections include limiting addictive platform features, strengthening privacy safeguards, and increasing parental controls. This amends the legislation called Stop Harms from Addictive Social Media and requires social media companies to obtain verifiable parental consent before allowing children under 16 to create or maintain accounts. Minnesota's housing market is heating up, with both buyers and sellers showing more activity in April as new listings jumped nearly 9% statewide. Minnesota Realtors President Wendy Uzalak.
9: I think what's really interesting, though, is that pending sales are up almost 7.5% statewide.
8: A Goodhue County judge is temporarily blocking the development of a Google data center in Pine Island. 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
10: Here's your total security of Southern Minnesota weather forecast. I'm meteorologist Megan Mulford. Bright sunshine expected today, with daytime highs approaching 87. Southeasterly winds 5 to 10 miles an hour. Mainly clear skies tonight, lows level off around 60. Highs around 82. Tomorrow, mainly sunny skies. Dry with temps well above average Friday and Saturday, and highs in the mid-80s. From the Weatherology Weather Center, I'm meteorologist Megan Mulford. Right now, it's 79 degrees.
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0: Black and Abdallah on Westwood One Sports. Here's Chris Black and Adam Abdallah.
1: Sean Little filling in for Abdallah today as we're hanging out. 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Wemby, was it weak that he didn't talk to the media last night after Game 5 and the Thunder win it? So we'll keep our eyes on that as we go along. Yesterday in the NFL, we had 11 teams report for OTAs. Today, 8 more teams report around the National Football League. Patrick Mahomes was on the field in video form. That's right. Chiefs media posted a video of Patrick Mahomes out there throwing. Now, the Chiefs didn't reveal how much participation Patrick Mahomes had yesterday at OTAs, but he was out there and he was throwing, which he had the brace on his left knee after he's coming back from the injury. Now, Andy Reid a few weeks ago kind of signaled at the idea that Mahomes would be ready by the end of the month. He wouldn't give away all of his cards, but Andy Reid a couple weeks ago made it seem like Mahomes was further along than what we were maybe led to believe originally for the timeline. I think Mahomes will be ready to go for week one. I don't think that that's going to be a question, and it's good to see that he was out there for OTAs yesterday with the Chiefs.
2: December 15th, 2025, that's when Patrick Mahomes had ACL and LCL surgery. That's 5.5 months ago. So that's not a huge timeline. So to see him back out there doing dropbacks, it wasn't like he was standing stationary in the video and throwing the ball and just playing a little catch. He was taking dropbacks, doing pseudo play actions, right? So phenomenal to see that he's back and on his feet, cleats on, no gym shoes. That's also a big deal as well to be able to trust that you could, you know, put an inch and a half or an inch in to the ground in grass and feel comfortable about pressing off of that knee, his left knee, so that step into knee. Yes. So, yeah, it's all positive things to see Mahomes back in the fold and getting ready to go. And I think it's a big, big year for them because I think Kelce and those guys, they're going to have to fill in a lot of production.
1: Okay, yeah. I agree. Kenneth Walker III is now the running back for the Chiefs. I agree. They're going to fill in the production. Although last year, even with guys healthy, they were a 500 team. And I think that's the false hope of the Kansas City Chiefs, is that they are still a Super Bowl contending team. I'm not sure they are. I think when you look at the rest of the AFC, we've discussed this here in the offseason. I think Buffalo and Baltimore are your two best teams today. I think you can't count out New England, although I would be concerned over the fact that their schedule, as far as strength goes, kind of flips this upcoming season.

0: Who knows if it'll be as easy as it was last year? Denver is certainly in that conversation. They got to the AFC Championship game. Bo Nix gets hurt. Otherwise, I think the Broncos get to the Super Bowl last year. There's a lot of teams in the AFC that I think are worthy of being in the conversation, of being a team that could be a Super Bowl caliber team. The way the Chiefs will get this done is if Patrick Mahomes is back playing at an MVP level. So, yes, they may need others to step up in the production, but quite honestly, I don't see this team doing anything unless Mahomes is back atop the perch of best quarterback in football level of play. Right? Like, and so that's why when you see the footage of him throwing yesterday at OTAs, it's encouraging. I also think it's expected. You know, it's, you're right, 5 months, not a long time, but in the NFL, it does feel like players, football players, respond to the ACL surgeries a little bit quicker. This isn't basketball where it's like a full 9 to 12 month thing. So I would imagine Mahomes will be ready to go for training camp, especially, like you mentioned, in the video, they're showing a full drop back and step into a throw. That stuff that you're doing with the brace hun, rehabbing, and you're not far away is the way I would look at it. But I think the Chiefs need Mahomes to be at his best if they are going to compete in the AFC.
1: Without a doubt, my biggest pet peeve in sports is when you have a transcendent generational talent, especially at like a quarterback position, and you're not doing everything in your power to add weapons around him. I think the Kansas City Chiefs have been resting on their laurels and been depending too much on Patrick Mahomes for years now. It is May 27th. This is the depth chart for the Kansas City Chiefs at the wide receiver position. It's Rashee Rice, who's dealing with legal stuff out the wazoo.
0: He's going to be in jail during his rehab.
1: Every single year. Then it goes, and that's your number one, Blake.
0: No, I know.
1: That's your guy. Okay.
0: He so can't then, rehab the knee surgery that he just had because he didn't know he was going to jail.
1: So say Rice, we'll say he's speculative. Then it's Xavier Worthy, Tyquan Thornton,
0: yeah,
1: Jalen Royals. Let me know when you're being moved. Let me know when one of these guys I name is moving you at all. Then we go to Travis Kelce. Let's be honest here with Travis Kelce. He's already transitioned into the post-athlete business podcast, getting married to superstars life. You cannot balance those two. It's very difficult, especially when you're getting older and the production continues to fall off a cliff. I love Travis Kelce. I would put him ahead of Tony Gonzalez and Shannon Sharp and those guys at the tight end position. Like,
0: yeah.
1: He it's him and Gronk.
0: Yeah, they're the
1: only
0: best
1: conversation, right?
0: Yeah.
1: Then it's Noah Gray. Like, Kenneth Walker III is a phenomenal back. But, like, that's the only guy that you bring on to help Patrick Mahomes? You have to go get some guys. We've seen it time in and time out, year in, year out, with Jokic in the NBA, with Giannis in the NBA, with Aaron Rodgers up north. Thank goodness for Chicago Bears fans like we are that they didn't just pummel talent on the offensive side for Aaron Rodgers to thrive. You see it all over. That's why you just got to shake your head when the Rams go add Ty Simpson. Go get Matthew Stafford another weapon. Because we know Puka's dealing with some things as well. So that really bothers me. So you have your guy coming off of an ACL and an LCL. He's busting his behind to get back as soon as possible, taking dropbacks 5.5 months. And the guys he's throwing to are Xavier Worthy, Tyquan Thornton, and Noah Gray.
0: Yeah.
1: Give me a break.
0: No, I'm with you. I do wonder the Travis Kelce situation in the post-playing career. I wonder how the vibe will be when your fiance, your future fiance, your husband will be, right now, one of the best football players of all time. Best at his position, right? Champion. It's a big deal. I wonder how the vibes feel when he just turns into a podcaster. I don't know. Like, is T Swift going to be ready for that when she goes from like the lifestyle change of someone who's like Super Bowl champion football player to podcaster?
1: No, man.
0: I don't know if it's the same vibe.
1: But that's why you.
0: I don't know if that works necessarily.
1: That's why you bag them when you're still at the peak of your powers. You know. That's.

0: you lock in the superstar pop star when you're still at the peak of your powers, winning Super Bowls and catching touchdowns in the Super Bowl? You understand what I mean?
1: That's why you get that done early.
0: You don't wait till after, you know?
1: No.
0: That's why you fire off those DMs post-Super Bowl.
1: She's going to find out when he's just hanging around. Hey, what are you doing today? Ah, you know, my brother and I will podcast at some point today.
0: Yeah, we're going to drink
1: when are you going to do that? There's no schedule.
0: We're going to drink our own beer that we created all day.
1: Whenever we choose to do that, that's the case. I mean, it is like the end for him. Yeah. He can still play a little, but he's no longer that player who can really carry all the weight of the offense.
0: And the AFC is getting better, brother.
1: Dude, the AFC is so good.
0: The AFC is getting better. Your division is getting better. The Raiders are getting better. The Chargers are getting better. Denver is going to get better and was already good.
1: I listed off a bunch of teams. I didn't even mention Jacksonville, Houston. Now, Houston, they have their own situation at quarterback. But their defense, the Texans' defense, is Super Bowl caliber. So if C.J. Stroud could figure out anything, they're a team that's going to be really good. Jacksonville last year was a really good team. They went 13-4. I know they lost to the Bills in the playoffs. But I would imagine Trevor Lawrence is only going to take another step in that offense with Liam Cohen. So there are so many good teams that when you start rattling off the possible teams to make the playoffs, you're right. In the AFC West, there are two teams today that I think are better than the Chiefs. It's the Broncos and the Chargers. Both of those teams I would place ahead of the Chiefs today as we're entering the season. And both teams, I believe, would have Super Bowl aspirations heading into this year. This is a really tough situation. The Raiders, we'll see. We'll see how that goes. I don't think it's smart to start Kirk Cousins. I would imagine by week six or so, Mendoza will be in there, and then they'll start to build up from that point on. But, it's a very difficult division for the Chiefs.
0: You could argue the Chiefs are the seventh or eighth best team in the AFC. Sincerely, I believe that with the talent they have on the roster, with Mahomes coming off an ACL, you can argue that they are the seventh or eighth best team in the AFC behind Buffalo, New England, Baltimore, Jacksonville, Denver, and the Chargers. You can argue they're behind all of those teams coming into a year with Mahomes coming off a serious knee injury.
1: That's Sean Little. I'm Chris Bleck. 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We were talking earlier about the different teams that have a chance at the Super Bowl and the win now mentality. The Rams, they use the 13th pick of the draft on Ty Simpson. Simpson spoke to Sports Illustrated, and he will tell us coming up next what he's learned to this point from Sean McVay and Matthew Stafford. We'll talk about that coming up next.
2: The Knicks are headed to the NBA Finals for the first time since 1999. Back then, we had dial-up internet. Liv and La Vida Loca topped the charts, and the world was worried about Y2K. Yeah. It's been a while. Congrats, Big Apple. Party like it's 1999. Westwood One Sports.
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1: Make sure you check out our YouTube channel, like and subscribe to Black and Abdallah Show. Sean Little filling in for Abdallah today as we're hanging out, talking a little football with you at 310-840-4910. You can also text the show at the same line. So the Rams use their 13th pick in the NFL draft, first round, on a quarterback. You're a team that should be competing for a championship. How is a quarterback that needs development going to help you in the next couple of seasons? It's a debate we've talked about here at length on the show, Sean, where Adam has definitely been in the camp that they should have selected someone to help them win now, right? Try and win a Super Bowl now. I don't know if we can have a definitive answer to how this plays out for like 5 to 7 years. Because
2: no way, that's too long.
1: Well, but here's the thing.

0: if Matthew Stafford plays one more season, two more seasons, and then after that, Ty Simpson's ready to go, and for the next 10 years, they make the playoffs because he's a serviceable slash good quarterback, I could be persuaded that that was the right decision. I wouldn't do it. I would be building for right now because I also don't really believe in Ty Simpson. So I don't think we're going to have a definitive answer until we're like, you know, quarterbacks play forever now. Like the example that I think we looked up last week was like Kirk Cousins. Kirk Cousins has won two divisions in his time in the various stops, Washington, Minnesota, Atlanta, and now with Vegas. Do we really think that Ty Simpson's going to be better than Kirk Cousins? I don't know. I find it kind of hard to believe. So, yeah, if he doesn't win more than two divisions in the next 7 years, then yeah, those like Abdallah who think that the Rams should have used that 13th pick on a player right now, they're going to be right. But if in those years they go to the NFC Championship game three different times, you could say, well, yeah, they got their quarterback for the future, so it made sense. I think that's the conversation. Like, I don't think we can have a definitive answer on whether or not it was right or wrong for quite some time into the future.
1: Yeah, absolutely. And it's always tough. And I really, the one thing I hate about the draft in any sport is that I get on television or on the radio with my guy Bleck and I have to disparage 20-year-old kids and tell them I don't think they're any good. Like, that's my worst part of the draft.
0: Yeah.
1: Like, I don't like doing that, right?
0: Yeah.
1: And but it's part of the game, and when you make big dollars and you're in the spotlight, this comes with the territory. I'm of the camp, you just don't want any question marks even floating around in Matthew Stafford's head.
0: Yeah.
1: Like, why would you go get that guy? Why would you go get a Jordan Love if you're Aaron Rodgers? Do you remember what Tom Brady did? When there was any inkling of Jimmy Garoppolo's name being the successor of him, he marched into Kraft's office and said, get him out of here.
0: Trade him.
1: I don't care what Bill Belichick says. He wants to keep him around. He's going to do this, do that. I want him out of the locker room. I don't want him in my quarterback room. I don't want there being any questions when I drop back and throw an interception about could Jimmy Garoppolo come in and maybe make an impact. That's just what it is. So I just don't understand the play overall. When we talk about Super Bowl windows opening and closing, they still have a window. We were just in the NFC Championship and lost to the eventual Super Bowl champion. Like, we're still in the window. And Matthew Stafford, remember last year coming into the season, I was worried because it was Matthew Stafford's back is hurting, and we were like 10 days out from the season starting. And I was like, man, that's not a good look. He shook that off and had a very, very good year. Very, very good as in the MVP. So now you win MVP, you go to the NFC Championship, and then the first pick off the board, which is a reach by a lot of people that are experts in the NFL draft, is a quarterback?
0: Yeah.
1: It's no matter what you say, you're spitting in Matthew Stafford's face. Even if it's just a little bit.
0: Here's Ty Simpson. He was on with Sports Illustrated talking about the criticism of the Rams picking him at 13.
2: Yeah, I really didn't care, to be honest with you. You know, everybody has can have an opinion. But, you know, it's my job to just take care of my business. And so, you know, the Rams took me with the 13th overall pick. So now it's my job to be the best player I can be, the best Ty I can be, and go out there and prove them right. So I don't really, you know, I don't really listen to all that. You know, my job is to, you know, make sure whatever the team needs me to do to win. And that's what I'm going to do.
0: Ty Simpson also went on, speaking to Sports Illustrated, about learning from Matthew Stafford and Sean McVay.
2: It's great. I mean, you know, sitting in the room with Matthew, it is super, super fun. I mean, dude's awesome. Like, he's just a A-plus guy, A-plus player. I think the tape shows that. And then, you know, being there with Sean and all my teammates, it's really, really cool. I mean, you know, not only do I fully believe that, you know, we have the best team, but, you know, I fully believe that we have, you know, the best people as well. You know, and it's not just about football. It's about

0: know, how people treat you. And, you know, there's not been a guy in that locker room who I haven't, you know, had a good experience with. So, you know, I'm really looking forward to, you know, getting to know them better and building good relationships and, you know, having fun experiences.
1: There you go. Ty Simpson. Sean, I'll say this.
2: It does say that, by the way.
1: Yes, it does. you know, I don't fancy myself as someone that's a large individual. You know, about 5'10", 5'11", on a good hair day, perhaps, like 160, 165, depending on how much running I'm doing at the time, right? Like
3: the large male.
1: I'm not a large male, as they would say. The one thing that struck me, Sean, when we were at the NFL draft. So draft night, all of the individuals that are there in person, they walked across the stage, they got their team hat, they got a chance to give Roger Goodell a big hug, and then they go backstage, and backstage, that's where the Black and Abdallah show was sitting. And we were able to talk to all of the players that were there on draft night. When Ty Simpson sat down next to me and Abdallah, the very first thing I thought of was, that's an NFL quarterback? And I'm not trying to take shots, because you're right. Like, when we are talking about 20, 21-year-old, 22-year-old individuals who are living out their dreams, you don't want to crush it. But I kept thinking to myself, man, I'm sitting here next to Ty Simpson, who was just selected by the Rams 13th overall in the NFL draft. And he doesn't look like a huge individual. You know, some of the players that sat down, you know, some of the offensive linemen that sat down, like Francis Maui-Noa, that dude's a huge, that's a big dude, right? Like, that guy plays offensive line, right? Like, that's a big individual. But when Ty Simpson sat down, I was like, wow, okay. All right, especially with all the concerns about how little he's played in college, coming into the NFL and all the development that he's going to need. Okay. There are quarterbacks who are shorter who have played and produced in the NFL. But usually you've been around enough pro athletes doing this for a long enough period of time that when you see a pro athlete, they look a certain way. They don't look like me. And yes. I guess that's what I was getting to, is like sitting next to Ty Simpson, I was thinking to myself, man, okay, good luck, Rams.
2: Combine measurements are 6'1 and an eighth, 2'11", hand size 9 and 3/8 inches.
1: Do they have a weight on him?
2: 211.
1: Yeah, all right. I mean, I guess if he's 50 pounds heavier than I am, I don't know.
2: Now, overall,
1: in the suit, it didn't look that impressive.
2: It might have been a baggy suit. But yeah, look,
1: baggy suit.
2: 6'1", 210 is not that big.
1: No.
2: I was floored. There's a, I don't want to say the name, just so I don't get in trouble, but there's a guy on
1: NBA player?
2: There's a guy on the Bears roster.
1: Oh,
2: We were chatting about different things, and he said Caleb Williams was almost pushing 230 on the scale.
1: He's a tank, man.
2: Like that's what I'm getting at.
1: Yeah, is that tree trunks for legs.
2: Tree trunks for legs. Yeah. He's like, you wouldn't think that.
1: Yeah,
2: it'd be like
1: thick.
2: You don't think that, yes. Like, the first thing you think of when you think of Caleb Williams is not like he's a big dude,
1: right?
2: But this guy is almost 230, and he's moving the way he's moving. That's what Black is getting at. Is like, there's guys move in the NFL. There's guys moving the way Caleb Williams are moving, and he's almost 230.
1: Yeah, right.
2: This guy's 6'1", 210, and has played, I don't know, 15, 16 college games,
1: and
2: right?
1: And that's why when he sat down next to Abdallah, I looked and I, you know, we started the interview. And while we were talking, in my head, I was like, he's about the same size as I am.
2: Yeah.
1: Okay, all right. Sean Little is in for Abdallah today. It's Black and Abdallah. We're going to talk a little basketball next. The Knicks, we'll talk about it.
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0: and Abdallah on Westwood One Sports. Here's Chris Black and Adam Abdallah.
1: That's right, Black and Abdallah here on Westwood One Sports, the Westwood One Sports app, Sirius XM, Channel 375. All of our great radio affiliates around the country. I'm Chris Black, along with Sean Little today, filling in for Abdallah. We are on the air until 3 Eastern, taking your calls and your texts at 310-840-4910. Hanging out, talking a little basketball with you. Last night, the Thunder win game 5, 127-114. So now the Thunder take a 3-2 lead in the Western Conference Final. And as we wait for the winner of the Western Conference Final, we know that the New York Knicks are already in. They're in the NBA Finals. And what a year for the New York Knicks. What a run here in the playoffs. 11 straight wins. And essentially, the way I

0: like watching this Knicks team is that they are a team. Jalen Brunson's obviously their best player, but when you get all of the different pieces, Ananobi, Karl-Anthony Towns, Shamet off the bench, all these different pieces contributing, it has been a fun watch to see the Knicks get to this point. And now they wait. The NBA Finals will not start until June 3rd, which is next Wednesday night. So they've got time. The Knicks will have 7 full days until the first game of the NBA Finals. And we will watch the Western Conference Finals and see how that plays out. But the story of the New York Knicks to this point has been pretty remarkable.
1: Yeah, absolutely. It's been a lot of fun and a long time coming for a lot of fans. And it's been a long time coming for these last 3 years. They signed Jalen Brunson. Questions around that decision are, is he overpaid? Can he be the guy? And he clearly is the guy. There's not very many stars that elevate to a stratospheric level in the playoffs when it matters the most. And Jalen Brunson is one of those guys.
0: Yeah.
1: There's a very, very, very short list. And he has consistently done it year in, year out, over and over and over again in crunch time in the fourth quarter. So the story has been awesome. I tweeted yesterday, as much as you need superstars, so you go get, you sign Brunson for the $100 million, and then he takes the discount on the extension. You trade for Cat. You burn a bunch of picks for Mikal Bridges, who's been awesome in this playoffs. You go trade for Josh Hart, OG Anunoby. You add all these guys. You still need role players, and I tweeted this yesterday. Landry Shamet and Deuce McBride this season made a combined $7 million. Seven. And they have been absolutely imperative to the success of the New York Knicks in this playoff run. Landry Shamet, Deuce McBride, a combined $7 million. That is unbelievable. Then you talk about them extending Mitchell Robinson on the bird rights. Mitchell Robinson is going to be, if they play the Spurs, Mitchell Robinson is going to be asked to be the physical Isaiah Hartenstein body up with Wemby over and over again. Not Karl-Anthony Towns, not the big money guy making $47, $48 million.
0: Yeah.
1: It's going to be these role players that they exercise the bird rights on. So the Knicks have made a lot of really, really good decisions, and they're coming to fruition here right now in the finals, as they sit.
0: Yeah, and so when we look at, you know, the sports landscape right now, and the question that's floated out there, are the Knicks right now the best story in sports? Are they the best story this year in sports? And I think that if and when they win the NBA Finals, we could have that conversation. I think it's a little early. Now, I'm not willing to say they can't beat OKC or San Antonio. I think when you get into these series and the matchups take place and you actually have to play the games, it's much easier and it's quite lazy to just be like, the West will just win it.
1: Yeah.
0: I think this team has heart, and they also, you know, have Josh Hart. They got both, right? Like, I wasn't saying it to be funny, but, like, I think that when they get into games, you could see that they have a way where they know how to win games, even if not everything is working well or perfectly for them. And there is a little grit, a little grind. And I know that Mike Brown's the head coach now, but it feels very Thibodeau at times. He maybe pushed too hard, and that's why they're having success now. That Mike Brown kind of laid off a little and not making the entire offensive schematics around Jalen Brunson running everything, running some of that out of the high post from Cat has made a lot of sense for this team. It's opened up shooters and been able to take advantage of it. But I'm not willing to say the Knicks can't win the finals. If they do, that could be the story of the year.
1: It would be the story of the year, I think, if they won the finals.
0: Yeah.
1: And Bleck makes a very good point about just them having heart and having a little bit of edge. I was in New York. I was covering the Knicks for MSG throughout this entire run. 2 years ago, when OG went down, they were up 2-0 against the Pacers. They end up losing that series. But OG goes down with a hamstring. They were just tired and beat up, and that was partly the Thibodeau conversation they're not playing enough players. But that offseason, they lose Isaiah Hartenstein, edge, grinder, physical guy. They lose Dante DiVincenzo, edge, grinder.

0: physical guy, and they replace them, if we're being honest, with a lot softer guys. Guys that don't have that edge that they could bring to the floor, i.e. Mikal Bridges. He doesn't play with an edge. That's not his game. He's a guy that shows up every single game, Iron Man, and is a utility guy. You come into this season, you add the edge back. You go get a guy like Jose Alvarado. You go get a guy like Landry Shamet, who legitimately, maybe 16 months ago, the Knicks added, cut, and re-added as like a two-way guy. This guy was not far away from fighting to stay in the league.
1: Yeah.
0: Like, those are the edge guys you need on the squad.
1: It's so, a cool story.
0: Yeah. So you lose a ton of edge in DiVincenzo and Hartenstein, and you finally get some back. And I really think that, combined with adding Mike Brown as a coach and change, has really pushed them over the top.
1: All right. So if you say, hey, Black, Sean, when you guys look at this, and you say the minutes and how different it is under Thibodeau compared to Mike Brown this past season. All right, here are the minutes from the 2024-25 season, so the last year with Thibodeau. Starting five regular season minutes. Karl-Anthony Towns averaged 35 minutes a night. Jalen Brunson, 35 minutes a night. OG Anunoby, 36 minutes a night. Mikal Bridges, 37 minutes a night. Josh Hart, 37. So that was the starting five under Thibodeau in his last season. This year, with Mike Brown, here's the starting five. Josh Hart, 30. So he's playing almost 7 minutes less per game throughout this regular season. Karl-Anthony Towns, 31. Mikal Bridges, 32. OG Anunoby, 33. And Jalen Brunson, 35. Jalen Brunson minutes didn't really change, but everyone else in the starting lineup were playing considerably less minutes in the regular season this year for the New York Knicks under Mike Brown compared to Tom Thibodeau. So you got to give the credit. Like, I am a hard supporter of Tom Thibodeau. I think he's a fantastic NBA head coach. I think it's a crime that he's not coaching a team right now. I'm surprised that one of the teams that had an open position here in this coaching cycle since the season ended didn't swoop in and take Thibs, right? Like, I'm very surprised by that. You can't argue with the results that the Knicks have a year after Thibodeau is no longer there, running them into the ground. You can't argue with it.
0: They've looked fresh. They were, yep. They dusted teams off. The Philadelphia 76ers got absolutely dusted. The Cleveland Cavaliers, the Knicks blew their doors off after they woke up in the first game after being down 20-plus in the fourth quarter. They dusted them off after that. They made them quit. They beat them up. Submissive. They just gave up. And regardless of what Cleveland said on the mic after the game, they were beat up, outplayed, and the Knicks looked fresh. And that a lot to do with that is the less amount of minutes they played in regular season. I might be wrong on this, but I want to say those 2 years, Josh Hart led the league in minutes. The entire NBA.
1: Under Thibodeau?
0: Yeah. And he broke down in the playoffs just like OG Anunoby broke down. So it was an adjustment. And also, you would argue Tom Thibodeau never would have gotten these performances out of Landry Shamet because Landry Shamet would have been under the bench. If Tom Thibodeau's MO was, if he didn't trust you, you didn't get on the floor. And the only way you get trust is if you get on the floor and produce, right? So, like, there's a real argument that I'm not sure we would have seen Landry Shamet be able to go 80%+ from three in the series because I'm not sure how many minutes he would have gotten.
1: Yeah, and I think, you know, that all adds to the story of the New York Knicks. And if we ask, like, if they win the finals, would this be the biggest story of the sports year? I would also respond and say, all right, Sean, what are we counting for the sports year? To me, when you say what's the best story of the sports year, I'm still thinking, like, school year type of year, not, like, sure. 365 from this date forward. So, like, I'm still looking at Indiana football winning the national title as

0: it's not just the sports story of the year. That's probably going to be the sports story of the decade. The fact that Indiana football, the second losingest program in college football history, won a national title, to me, is a sports story that, when you say, what's the best sports story of the year, I know it took place in January. So, to me, it's still Indiana football. I'm not going to look at either of the teams that won in the tournament, men's and women's side. It's not quite the same as the Knicks getting to the finals. But I do feel like there is a support in New York City for the Knicks that's different than perhaps other NBA teams in other cities and other sports teams in other cities. There's just a connection there. And I think some of this, and I've talked about it with Chicago Bulls fandom, that there's a aliveness to a city when the NBA and the NHL playoffs are taking place because the weather finally turns. Mm-hmm. So everyone's outside. Everyone wants to get together and have watch parties. And like, it's just a different vibe than when, say, football teams are winning, because it's cold in a lot of cities, right?
1: Sure.
0: And
1: like, yeah, absolutely.
0: Like, everyone wants to be outside now. And this upcoming week in New York City, when the Knicks are in the finals, like, it's going to be popping. Like, it's going to be awesome. So Raja put in the chat some of the other options. Could the Knicks going to the finals be bigger than the Cowboys going to the Super Bowl?
1: The answer is no.
0: If the Knicks win, like, I think it's a very regional thing. I know Knicks fans travel, and you clearly saw it here in the playoffs, the fact that they show up to Cleveland and Philly and take over. But the Cowboys are a bigger story. If the Cowboys got to the Super Bowl, that would be a bigger story than the Knicks winning the finals.
1: Bigger sport. Yeah. The biggest team in the biggest sport is going to be the biggest story in sports if they go to the Super Bowl, which is the biggest event we have in this country.
0: Now, I could see the next one, the Yankees winning the World Series. Yankees fans, you've done this. It's the norm. You expect to win. The Knicks haven't won in forever, right?
1: So 1973.
0: The Knicks winning the title would be bigger than the Yankees winning the World Series, I would think, from my perspective.
1: Yeah, I agree with that. I think it all depends where your heart lies. I think this is a very personal question. Like, to go back to the Indiana thing, if your heart lies and you're a big college football fan,
0: yeah,
1: then, I mean, it's hard to beat that story. That seemed 3 years ago. It's just unfathomable that you would even think
0: it can't happen. Like, pick a terrible team in college football, just anywhere. Like, just pick a random team and say, oh, yeah, in 2 years, that's going to be the best team in college football. You would never believe it.
1: It would be like right now picking Rutgers to win the national title
0: exactly.
1: in 2 years. You'd be like, dude, it's impossible.
0: No.
1: I'll give you whatever odds you want. That would never, ever, ever happen. And it happened.
0: Now, the final team on the list, Notre Dame. If Notre Dame won the national championship, would that be bigger than the Knicks? I don't think so. I think Notre Dame is the team that everyone likes to dislike.
1: I hate Notre Dame.
0: Yeah, so do I.
1: Everything about Notre Dame, I can't get behind.
0: Yeah, I'm with you. I'll give them credit.
1: And
0: this.
1: Brian Kelly made it worse, by the way.
0: Of course he did. That guy sucks. No doubt. I'll give credit to this, though. If you ever get a chance to go to South Bend, Indiana to see a football game, do it, because it is surprisingly underrated how great Notre Dame Stadium is.
1: Mm.
0: It is cool. It is really cool. It's nice inside. It's got the old school vibes. They've got history around the city. It's great.
1: Football Jesus.
0: I'm a USC fan, so I've actually been to multiple USC Notre Dame games down there.
1: It's awesome.
0: It's great. It's a great experience. I wish my team was better.
1: How did that happen?
0: I just I went
1: OJ
0: to
1: Simpson guy.
0: Yes. Yes. Yes. When OJ was in the white Bronco, I thought to myself, from this day on, I will be a USC fan. Absolutely.
1: I had to, Glenn. I had to go there. Sorry.
0: We're right about at the time, you know, in the next, like, 3 weeks, we're going to get all the OJ docs that are out there on ESPN and everything. Because, what, June 17th is the day that he went on the Bronco chase? So we'll get all the like, remembering footage of all that stuff. Yeah, there's probably no person that you will come across that watches more or reads more books about

0: the O.J. Simpson trial than I have.
1: Oh, interesting.
0: I'm obsessed with that stuff. It's wild. That took place. Like, that's what I can't get past. Is like all of that happened. We lived through it.
1: Yeah, the O.J. I've never been really enthralled with a sports documentary like I was with the O.J. four-part documentary.
0: Yeah, Made in America on ESPN.
1: Oh my! If you haven't seen that, go watch that ASAP on a rainy day. Yeah. Hang out all four episodes. What a insane just story.
0: It is probably, not only is it the best sports documentary ever made, it's probably the best thing ESPN has ever produced.
1: It's insane.
0: That's how good the O.J. Simpson documentary Made in America is.
1: So you're an O.J. guy.
0: No, I mean, to answer your question, I went to Columbia College in Chicago. They don't have sports. And I used to, we had family that lived in the West Coast, and so we would travel to L.A. often. And as a young kid, I thought the Pete Carroll years were cool, and yeah. I just stuck with it.
1: Yeah, absolutely.
0: So I've just been a USC fan ever since.
1: Lendell White, Reggie,
0: yeah.
1: Matt
0: Leiner,
1: Carson Palmer,
0: yep.
1: All of that. They had the guys, man.
0: Yeah, John David Booty.
1: Yeah, absolutely.
0: Mark Sanchez, yeah, they're all there.
1: Sanchez was really good.
0: He was good at USC.
1: Yes,
0: he was very, very good at USC. Yes, so that's how that, yeah, no, a big O.J. guy.
1: Really,
0: you're right.
1: Really quick, best performance I've ever seen live from a college player, Matt Barkley. I went to ASU.
0: Okay, yeah.
1: Matt Barkley came.
0: Yes.
1: I remember thinking this guy is going to be a monster in the pros. I think he threw 5 touchdowns in Tempe at that Arizona State Stadium. Awesome, awesome performance. Shout out Matt Barkley.
0: Matt Barkley is the example of someone who stayed too long in college.
1: Mm.
0: And then they were kind of exposed as, like, maybe not as good as people
1: Didn't
0: thought
1: get that
0: he
1: extra
0: would.
1: Runway.
0: Well, and that's where, you know, because as a true freshman, he took USC into the horseshoe against Ohio State, and they won. And so that was, like, from the moment he was on campus, he was like, okay, this is the next guy.
1: Yeah.
0: He's going to win the Heisman. He's going to be... he stayed too long, and he was okay. He had a nice career in the NFL as a backup for a very long time. So, I loved Matt Barkley. I was a big Matt Barkley guy.
1: I'll never forget that performance live.
0: Yeah.
1: I was there in color. He was awesome.
0: Yeah. Blake and Abdallah here on Westwood One Sports and the Westwood One Sports app. Sean Little in for Abdallah today. We're hanging out. We're going to play a little stock watch coming up. Patrick Mahomes, stock up. We're stocked down. We'll do that next.
2: Remember Deshaun Watson? He's been on IR the last 19 months. And now, the front runner to be the Browns starter. But Shedeur Sanders and Dylan Gabriel are coming for the job. As always, the quarterback carousel in Cleveland is one to watch. Westwood One Sports.
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1: Here's your total security of Southern Minnesota weather forecast and meteorologist Megan Mulford. Highs level off around 87 this afternoon under mainly sunny skies. Winds out of the southeast, 5 to 10 miles an hour. Mainly clear skies tonight. Lows dip down to about 60. Highs level off around 82 tomorrow. Dry with temperatures well above average Friday and Saturday, and highs in the mid-80s. From the Weatherology Weather Center, I'm staff meteorologist Megan Mulford. Right now, it's 81 degrees.
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0: and Abdallah on Westwood One Sports. Here's Chris Black and Adam Abdallah.
1: That's right, Black and Abdallah hanging out with you until 3 Eastern right here on Westwood One Sports and the Westwood One Sports app. Live from Chicago, Sean Little hanging out in for Abdallah today. And each time at this time on the show, each day, we get a chance to go on out to Colorado, parts unknown, to bring in Raj Sharon. Yep.
2: And the next question comes from the line of Raj Sharon with Westwood One. Please proceed.
1: Please proceed as Raj joins us now for Stockwatch. Hello, Raj.
3: Hello, Black. Hello, Sean. Sad days here in parts unknown after our Avs got swept away by the Vegas Golden Knights last night, but hopefully you guys can cheer me up today with a little bit of Stockwatch. I have full confidence that Sean is going to dominate this segment as usual. Sean, yes. Black is like taking my 8-year-old daughter down the candy aisle at the grocery store and being like, hey, would you like that? Yes. Yep. Would you like that? Yes. He buys everything, okay? So I have confidence, Sean, you're going to be a much more shrewd Warren Buffett-like investor today on Stockwatch.
4: Hey, Raj. Maybe we're the goofballs. Marcus at an all-time high. Yeah, Black's sure. been buying everything, you know?
3: Good point. It is a buyer's market, right? That's a bull market, right? A bull market. All right, we're going to start off Stockwatch today, Sean, with somebody we talked about a little bit earlier on in the

0: show on the field, day one of OTAs, knee brace and all. Are you buying or selling stock in the multi-time Super Bowl MVP, Patrick Mahomes?
1: I'm never selling stock in Mahomes because I always think he will overcome whatever's in front of him. I think he's in a really bad position because of what we shed light on earlier. There's nobody around him. If this question said Chiefs, I would sell, honestly. But Mahomes, I'll buy all day. He's too good. He's too focused. I think he's just a different level of a talent, especially with Andy Reid still pulling the strings.
2: Raj, I'm going to buy just because if the question is, like, what are the expectations for this upcoming season, I'm going to buy on the fact that Mahomes will be ready. I'm going to buy on the fact that he's going to be back to playing great football. I also think, like, if we're looking at the trajectory of his career, I don't think that we've hit the point where Mahomes won't be one of the top three or four quarterbacks in the NFL. I'm guessing at the end of this upcoming season, he'll still be, all right, who's the best quarterback in the NFL? That will be the question asked, and the response will be, well, it's either Josh Allen or Patrick Mahomes on any given week. I think that's the case. I think Joe Burrow and Lamar Jackson are right behind those two. But those are the two best quarterbacks in the NFL, so I'm still buying on Patrick Mahomes, absolutely.
0: All right, Bleck, we got a little breaking news, and that'll come in on the next one on Stockwatch from Sham Sharania. The NBA has warned Victor Wembanyama for violating media access rules. He was warned, no fine. Next up on Stockwatch, coming up after a quiet night last night and then not talking to the media, are you buying or selling Wemby? Bleck?
2: I'm going to buy Wemby. I'm going to buy. Every single time he's faced adversity, he's shown up. I'm expecting him to do the same in Game 6 on Thursday and to force a Game 7. I think he is an all-time great in the making. We'll see if the career lives up to it. It seems like he has all the pieces there. He just needs to go out and compete. So I'm going to buy on Wembanyama.
1: I'm also going to buy. I mean, the proof's in the pudding. Believe your eyes. What you're seeing is something you've never seen before. He's not even 23 years old.
2: Yeah.
1: He hasn't even been in the league 4 years yet. He already has a DPOY. He already has him and a bunch of other 20, 21-year-olds in the Western Conference Finals and actually pushing the champs to a Game 6, potentially even a Game 7. Buy as much as you can Victor Wembanyama stock. But a warning is asinine.
2: Yeah, I... Raj, do you want to go to the next, or can we mention this for a second?
0: Go ahead, flush it out.
2: Okay, so he's being warned. I saw this earlier today. Tom Haberstraw pointed out that the NBA fined Jimmy Butler $25,000 for ducking the post-game media availability in the 2023 East Finals. So same situation, conference finals. Jimmy Butler did not talk to the media in 2023, and he was fined $25,000. And Wemby gets off with nothing again after he threw that elbow where he should have been suspended? If you're a Thunder fan, the only way to view this is that the league is covering for Wembanyama. That's the only way to view both of these situations, is that the league desperately needs Wemby to be the face of the league, and they are covering for Wemby.
1: You can go back to one of my favorite series chatter moments. Dylan Brooks, if you remember this.
2: Yeah.
1: 2023, he chirped about LeBron and the Lakers for weeks. Couldn't wait to see him in the playoffs. He was going to lock up LeBron. He was going to do this. He was going to do that. Lakers dusted, and LeBron dusted off Memphis in that playoff series. In the last game of that series, Dylan Brooks did not talk to the media. Very soft play for how much he was chirping. Yeah. $25,000 fine. They are handling Victor Wembanyama with kid gloves at every step of the way. It's clear. This is the issue with Silver that a lot of people have. Just keep it even.
2: Like, what is it? Is it because he's French? Is it because he's well-spoken? Like, what are we doing here? If anyone else were to have done this, he would have been fine.
1: He knows he has to talk to the media. There was people there telling him, you have to speak to the media. He ignored them and left the building. It's a fine 10 out of 10 times every single time.
2: It's a, you know who we're going to sell, Raj?

0: We're going to sell on Adam Silver. I'm selling, personally, I'm selling on Silver. This is, once again, terrible look for the NBA. And I get the scenario. Like, finding Wembanyama doesn't affect Game 6. Now, if you throw an elbow and it's like, well, if you don't play Wembanyama, they're likely to lose the series. Well, I mean, those are the breaks, right? Like, don't throw an elbow like that. But earlier against the Timberwolves, I thought he should have been suspended for a game.
1: Clear favoritism.
0: That's crazy to me. All right, Raj, thanks.
2: All right, guys. Sean,
0: letting us talk about it.
2: No problem. Sean, let's head up to New England, where Joe Mazzulla was named the NBA's Coach of the Year. They had an overachieving regular season, but they get bounced in the first round of the playoffs. We got Jaylen Brown doing Twitch streams and going at Stephen A. Smith. So I ask you, do you buy or sell the head coach of the Celtics, Joe Mazzulla?
3: Argue with your grandma.
0: Yeah, thank you, Jaylen Brown. Argue with your grandma. Yeah.
1: I am buying Mazzulla. I think he's a good coach. I think it's a regular season award as well. And for him to lose Tatum and for him to keep that team playing at the high level that he did with essentially not a lot of bench guys. You got Mimi Keita starting at center before starting the year. I think he had started like 6 or 7 games. He ended up being a big-time big man. Derek White probably had the worst regular season of his entire career. They still were kept afloat by Joe Mazzulla and Jaylen Brown. I have no problem with him getting the Coach of the Year award, and I would gladly have him coach Chicago Bulls. So that's a buy for me on Joe Mazzulla.
0: Yeah, I'm going to buy Mazzulla as well, Raj. I think the Celtics and what they accomplished before the playoffs was not expected. No one expected the Celtics this past season to be the spot that they were in, the second seed. I think everyone expected them to take a major step back without Tatum. Unfortunately, the Sixers showed up for a week and a half and they beat them in the first round. How about that for the Celtics? You get the executive of the year, you get the coach of the year, and you get a first-round exit. how often do you see that?
2: Not often.
0: The team that wins both of those awards, not even getting out of the first round. So, yeah, I'm going to buy on Mazzulla, though. I agree with Sean. I think he's a good coach.
2: All right, Bleck, next up, I can hear Abdallah yelling, terrible position value, terrible positional value. The Chargers yesterday gave a near $76 million extension to their all-pro, but he's a safety, Derwin James. Are you buying or selling, paying that sort of money for safety, Derwin James, Bleck?
0: Okay, so I do feel like people are trying to convince us of this idea that positional value for a safety that can play in the box and also get in coverage, maybe they are more than just your typical safety. Derwin James is one of the best in all of the NFL. So there is no doubt that he deserves a contract like that. I just don't know if I want to be paying my safety that when I need guys to get after the quarterback or do other things on the roster. I'm going to sell on Derwin James. I think I can find safety play elsewhere. I would rather spend the money and allocate that on other positions. So I'm going to sell Derwin James.
1: This is a tough one because let me give you a little secret on some of these NFL contracts. Never, ever, ever, ever, ever pay attention to the final number. Just pay attention to the guaranteed number.
0: Guaranteed is all that matters.
1: The guaranteed number is $57.5 million over 3 years. That comes out to $19.1 million a year. He's 29 years old, still hasn't broken 30. He's the linchpin of that D. Now, Kyle Hamilton, 25.1. Kirby Joseph for Detroit, 21.5. Antoine Winfield for Tampa is 21. Derwin James is at 19.1. We're talking about guaranteed dollars. So, does it seem like a big number? Sure. Are they able to wiggle out of that after a year and a half or two? Absolutely. And 19.1 is about market rate for a big-time safety. And he is a game changer. He's shown that. So, the answer is I'll buy year one.
2: All right, and Sean, finally, he analytically just beat the New York Knicks, and now he's coming back to be the head coach of the Cleveland Cavaliers. Are you buying or

0: for selling the returning Kenny Atkinson in Cleveland.
1: I got to sell this overall. I don't understand the decision being made so quickly. It's unnecessary.
0: Well, when you analytically win a series, I mean, come on.
1: You just got run off the floor. You put your foot in your mouth on the mic and say that. I just don't know why they had to commit so quickly to Kenny Atkinson. Now, it's a tough business. The last couple years, they've won, what, almost 120-plus games in the regular season. They've been really, really good.
0: Yeah.
1: The roster construction is suspect. It sounds like they're just going to run it back, add James Harden to some more guaranteed money, give him a multi-year deal. I'm going to sell it because I think with a team like the Knicks, who are their arch nemesis multiple years now, they have shown they cannot compete with them, and they're only getting better. Something has to change, and I think the head coach changing, similar to what the Knicks did, was probably your easiest way to change the culture a little bit there, and they didn't do that.
2: Yeah, I'm selling. Yeah. Big time sell, Raj, on Atkinson. I do think, like, I understand what he was saying to the media about analytically, they were playing the game they wanted to play, but the outcome didn't match it. As a head coach, you don't say that to the media because you can say that in the room. Because everyone in the room understands what's going on. You say it to the media, and then you see the headline saying the Cavs analytically won the series. And then everyone makes fun of you. So you can't do that. I think the lack of calling a timeout at the end of game one and the lack of some of the decisions made where clearly the Knicks knew to just hunt James Harden and put him in every screen and roll action throughout the series, and the fact that the Cavs had nothing to combat that, you got to go to the head coach. He needs to be fired. I'm shocked that the news came out yesterday that the Cavs are already bringing him back for next season. Okay, I guess the only hope for the Cavs to improve next season is hoping that LeBron James wants to join the roster in this offseason.
1: And lastly, really quick, the no timeout in game one is a great point. And then for you essentially to make no real adjustments in game three and game four on your home floor, and it looked like overall the team pretty much quit.
2: Yeah.
1: There's only one person you can look at, and then you come out and don't take full responsibility on the microphone, and then when you look in the camera, well, there's only one guy that has to pack up his bags, and that's the head coach.
0: In the ultimate life comes at you fast, is it crazy to think, guys, game one, the Cavs were up 22 points at the Garden over the Knicks, and imagine where we are now today. That does it for Stockwatch. Thanks, guys.
2: Thank you, Raj. Parts unknown in Colorado. Raj Sharon hanging out with Black and Abdallah and Sean Little in for Abdallah today. Yeah, I mean, Sean, I felt good about that in the fourth quarter because I was the one that said that, you know, of the two teams to advance the Eastern Conference Finals, I thought the Cavs would give the Knicks the best series. Didn't think either team could beat the Knicks. I think the Knicks are playing that well right now. But I thought that the Cavs could at least give them a series. And so, like, halfway into the fourth quarter of game one, I'm like, all right, I was on this.
1: Yeah.
2: I got this. And then, of course, James Harden and Atkinson had to take place. Unreal. 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Will we have 18 games in the NFL season for each team in 2027? Sounds like we have new information on that. Could we have an 18-game schedule? I'll tell you about that story coming up next.
3: The Knicks are headed to the NBA Finals for the first time since 1999. Back then, we had dial-up internet. Livin' La Vida Loca topped the charts. And the world was worried about Y2K.
4: Yeah, it's been a while.
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1: 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Sean Little filling in for Abdallah as we're hanging out here on Black and Abdallah on Westwood One Sports and the Westwood One.

0: Madden Sports app. So Pro Football Talk has an article up right now. Expansion to 18 games by 2027 is highly unlikely. Still not impossible, but Florio goes on to write that it seems like everything he's hearing, that it is unlikely we will get an 18-game schedule by 2027. Why is this important? The NFL owners want to expand to 18 games for every team. And there is the Super Bowl of that year. We don't have a date yet. And so the reason we don't have a date is because everyone thinks the owners are going to push through and get 18 games added to the schedule, thus would push back the Super Bowl date an additional week. So that's why that date in Atlanta is not set at the moment, even though there are other Super Bowl dates in the future that have an actual date attached to them. And from what Florio is pointing to is that it doesn't seem likely, highly unlikely, that that is going to happen by 2027. So, Sean, I don't think I need more football. I like the football the way it is. I'm not going up for seconds. The serving that they give us, I think, is perfect. I think there's a reason people are obsessed with the NFL and obsessed with football. It's because there's a scarcity to it. And that's why we love it the way it is. I don't need an additional game to play 18 games every single season.
1: You add an 18th game, the Super Bowl gets pushed back a week, which then makes that Monday President's Day.
0: Yeah.
1: So you get that. You get a little holiday on Super Bowl Sunday.
0: Which is the way it falls this year.
1: Oh, is that true?
0: Yeah, this year the Super Bowl falls on, I believe it's the 14th. I believe it's Valentine's Day, and then the following Monday is
1: President's Day.
0: President's Day. So this is like, yeah, you're going to hear about it when we get to that point, you know, in early 2027, that like, oh, this is the way it should always be.
1: Yeah,
0: right?
1: Yeah,
0: like
1: yeah.
0: That's what people are going to push for, no doubt.
1: Hey, Roger Goodell, this is where I agree with you 100%. Look, hey, Roger, why not just make it 20 games even? Why not make it 22 games? Why even argue about 18? Let's just go to 22, Roger. Listen to the revenue from the NFL. 2019-2020, they profited $16
0: billion. Yeah.
1: 2021, COVID impacted $12 billion. 21-22, $17 billion, 2022, 2023, $18 billion, 2023, 2024, $20 billion, last year, $23 billion. How much more money do we need to make?
0: All of it.
1: I don't understand. Like, the whole conversation about moving it to 17 was purely greed and money. 18 is purely greed and money. We talk about building new stadiums for some of these guys. Do you think the league chips in? No, the league doesn't chip in. The taxpayers chip in a vast amount of money every single time. When we talk about the overall health of players, we're told in press conferences it's number one. Well, then make every team produce grass fields that are clearly scientifically proven to be less impactful on the joints, less impactful on head trauma when it hits the turf.
0: Yeah,
1: this is all
0: true.
1: Scientifically proven. Why not make every owner put grass in their stadium? They don't make them do that because it'd be too expensive to flip some of these stadiums into grass only and maintain. So just make it a 25-game season. Maybe we make it 30. Then next thing you know, we'll make it an 82. We'll be like the NBA.
0: Yes.
1: And we'll just play the NFL every single week.
0: Yeah, and then
1: it's kind of crazy.
0: Like, yeah, could you imagine?
1: Where do we draw the line?
0: Football conversations about load management because there's too many games?
1: Seriously. And then during the break, we talked about, and then they're sending multiple games every year all over the planet.
0: Yes. Every continent over in Europe. I mean, hell, they want the dream for the NFL is to have a division in Europe. I don't think it's any surprise that you have this upcoming season games taking place in England, in Spain, in Germany, and in France. Right? Like that. Does that seem like
1: off
0: there's
1: the back of Brazil?
0: Right? But do you see what I'm saying? There are four countries right there that could perhaps house an NFL team: Germany, France, Spain, England. Oh, there's your European division right there, right? Yeah, I mean, it's, I, I,

0: I guess it's good that Florio is writing that he thinks it's highly unlikely that they'll get to 18 games by 2027. So it's definitely a storyline we'll keep our eyes on in the NFL. It's Black and Abdallah, Sean Little filling in for Abdallah today here on Westwood One Sports and the Westwood One Sports app. I have to ask you about this video I saw from Bryce Harper. Did you see this video the other day? Bryce Harper recording a video that he posted online, and he's brushing his teeth. Now,
1: I did.
0: Here's the thing that I find interesting about the video. It's his method to applying the toothpaste to the brush. And now we all, I assume, if you're listening to this show, I assume you're brushing your teeth daily, if not multiple times a day. I try to get twice in there. Doesn't always happen, but I would like twice. Bryce Harper, how would you, he sucks on the tube? Is that the way to say it? I don't know how to, he applies the toothpaste to the mouth first and then wets the brush and then starts brushing. What kind of a psycho is he? Maybe I'm wrong. Have you ever seen anyone go to brush their teeth and put the toothpaste in their mouth first and then put the brush in second after you got some water on the brush?
1: I have never seen that in my life. And I was shocked a little bit. I'm a rinse, apply toothpaste, rinse again guy.
0: Okay, yeah, yeah. Double wet,
1: insert,
0: why not?
1: Right?
0: Yes, of
1: this
0: course.
1: This is like putting ketchup, onion, tomato in your mouth and then taking a bite of a hamburger. This is like making a Chicago dog, but putting the mustard, the peppers, the relish, the onion in your mouth and then taking a bite of the hot dog. It just doesn't make any sense, yet that's how he does it.
0: Yeah, I mean, I've never seen that. Raj, have you ever seen something like that where someone does that?
2: I have not.
0: Where they put the toothpaste in the mouth first?
2: I have not. I just put in the chat, I will admit, I have put, like, while I'm driving, some ketchup from the ketchup packet in my mouth first and, like, put it in the corner and then taken a couple French fries. Jeez. Like, I've done that. I've also taken the like, Hershey's chocolate syrup and put a little in my mouth and then taken a swig of, like, regular milk and, like, mixed it around in my mouth to make
0: instant chocolate milk.
2: Yeah. I've done that, but I've never put the toothpaste in my mouth before I put it on the toothbrush.
0: Yeah, no. And okay, like if you're driving, maybe different rules. I get it. It's difficult to apply the ketchup.
2: Yeah, I can have like, I don't have like a little dipping tray for my fries, you know, so I just kind of use,
0: I get
2: you know,
0: that.
2: You use what
0: that
2: you do.
0: Works.
2: You get resourceful.
0: I'm okay with that. But like Sean was saying, like, could you imagine sitting down and then instead of putting the ketchup and the mustard and the mayo or whatever you're putting on your hamburger, you just throw that in the mouth? And then you take the burger and you take a bite out of the burger
1: at the dinner table.
0: What the hell? When I saw Bryce Harper put the tube of toothpaste to the mouth and to just take some toothpaste and then like kind of with his tongue put it on his teeth, I've never seen. I don't know. I don't know if we can say he's going to be a Hall of Fame ball player anymore.
1: Has he commented
0: not
1: on
0: sure.
1: this?
0: I have yet to see it. We'll have to keep following this story. It's Black and Abdallah on Westwood One Sports.
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0: $7 lower. Steer calves were $5 to $6 lower, and heifer calves were $5 to $10 higher on better quality. The USDA says demand was good and quality was average to attractive. There were a few fancy. Buyers were cautious, though. Medium and large one feeder steers, 907 to 931 pounds, brought $340 to $349.50. Medium and large one feeder heifers, 704 to 744 pounds, brought $342 to $355. Cash hog prices had no comparison, but solid negotiated purchases. Processors appear to be more aggressive in their procurement efforts. Supplies of market-ready hogs are ample, making demand crucial. While there have been some bright spots when it comes to global demand for U.S. pork, there are still lingering concerns about long-term strength. Pork remains a competitively priced protein in the retail space, which could help boost domestic demand. Barrows and gilts at the National Daily Direct had a base range of $88 to $95 and a weighted average of $94.50. Prices at the regional direct markets were not reported at midday due to confidentiality, but your hog prices at the Midwest cash markets are $2 lower at $63. At Illinois, slaughter sows were steady with moderate demand from moderate to heavy offerings at $47 to $59. Barrows and gilts were steady with moderate demand for moderate offerings at $47 to $57. And pork values were unchanged at midday at $98.85. Picnics, butts, and loins were down, while hams, ribs, and bellies were all higher. I'm Megan Grebner for Brownfield.
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1: That's right. Black and Abdallah here on Westwood One Sports. 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All of our great radio affiliates here on the Westwood One Sports Network. I'm Chris Black, along with Sean Little, filling in for Abdallah today. We are on the air until 3 Eastern. If you want to join the show, you can call or text us at 310-840-4910. Last night, the Oklahoma City Thunder, they win Game 5 of the Western Conference Finals, 127-114. They now have a 3-2 lead in the series. Game 6 is Thursday night, 8:30 Eastern. So that's going to be a fantastic game in San Antonio. We'll see if the Spurs can respond. But the way the Spurs lost the game last night, Sean, and kind of like the... I guess it's just not losing the game. It's the way they go out at the end, where Wembanyama is whispering something to Bismack Biyombo as he heads off the floor. Biyombo comes into the game, throws a hard foul. Miles Plumlee, or Mason Plumlee, one of the Plumlees is out there, throws another hard foul. And you have a situation where it feels, Mason Plumlee, it feels like, was there a conversation from Wemby to those who are entering the game at the very end to kind of leave their mark, right? So that's one aspect that doesn't sit well.

0: The other is after the game, Victor Wembanyama doesn't speak to the media. He's supposed to. He walks out. He's not there. He leaves the arena. Okay, usually in that scenario, NBA players in the conference finals or the playoffs that do not speak to the media, they get fined. Shams Charania reported about an hour ago that the NBA has warned Victor Wembanyama for violating the media access rules. Wemby bypassed the media obligations after Game 5 on Tuesday night, will not be fined for his actions, when in previous situations, Jimmy Butler in 2023 in the Eastern Conference Finals, he did not participate in the media availability after the game. He was fined $25,000. And Wemby is going to be warned. So clearly, Sean, it feels like the NBA is handling Wembanyama with kid gloves. They're afraid to actually come down on him.
1: This is favoritism 101, without question. This is our golden child. We're not going to fine him. It's almost a decision players have made over the years. I'm not going to talk to the media, and I'll just eat the 25K. Like, that's almost a decision that people are making. Like, I know I'm going to get banged here, but I'm going to eat it because I don't want to deal with it. I'll pay the 25K not to sit down for 8 minutes and deal with these stupid questions. That's always been the trade-off.
0: It'd be nice to have that cash, right?
1: Right.
0: To not have to worry about something like that.
1: You don't want to answer some questions for 25K and you pick, I'll pay the 25K? Yeah.
0: Sure.
1: But yes.
0: Could you imagine?
1: Yes. without question, it seems very, I would almost say, silver not fining Wemby is softer than Wemby not talking to the media.
0: Yeah.
1: Like, this is your league. This is the president. It's already been set. This is 25K automatic, and they don't do it. Coming off of a loss in where you probably played your worst game of the playoffs, Victor Wembanyama, you have to chat with the media. But for them to go out like that, play like that, him not be impactful on defense or offense. We talked about this earlier in the show. Throughout the year, there has been games and stretches where offensively Victor Wembanyama has not carried the Spurs and has not been impactful. And it's been guys like Stephon Castle, Devin Vassell, Sham Penny, Dylan Harper, and the lot. Fox, those are the guys that have been playing a lot of offense. But there hasn't been very many games where Victor Wembanyama hasn't made an impact defensively or offensively, and that's what we saw last night. He was 4 of 15 from the floor. He wasn't rebounding. He wasn't involved, and it showed on both ends. And then not to talk to the media, it's a really, really poor look from a guy that has quietly, if you've been paying attention, has had a couple poor looks here in the playoffs.
0: Yeah, no doubt. And for the game overall, 20 points in 38 minutes, 4 of 15 from the field, like you mentioned, 0 of 5 from 3. The 6 rebounds is crazy. You can't be that tall and play that many minutes and only get 6 boards. I don't care who you are. It doesn't matter. You can be a guy that just stinks, but you're out there because you're tall. You get more than 6 boards. So Wemby clearly had a bad game.
1: Disengaged.
0: No doubt. And I would also say, I think the Spurs play their best when Wembanyama is not their lead scorer. Like, that's not what he is. When you do get that, it's a cherry on top, right? Because everything else is working. The defense is there. And if he can pop off and give you 30-plus or 40 like he did in game one, then then they are extremely difficult to beat. He had a bad game, no doubt. He is the face of the NBA. And I don't care what anyone wants to say. The numbers in the last 2 months have shown us that he is the draw. He hasn't won yet. He hasn't accomplished anything. He hasn't won an MVP. He hasn't even gotten a team to the finals. But he is definitely the most important player in the NBA right now. It's not Steph Curry. It's not LeBron James. It's not anyone else in the playoffs, a two-time MVP and Shai Gilgeous-Alexander. No, that's not the case. It's Wembanyama. And it does feel that there are now multiple incidents that he is being handled differently than what others in the standard would be that they would live up to and how they would be treated in these situations. And you go back to the Timberwolves series, the elbow.

0: that he threw at Naz Reid would have led to a suspension. I think the previous situation where you could find an example of something like that was Ron Artest threw an elbow to the side of James Harden's head when he was playing with the Thunder. It was Lakers Thunder in the game, and Artest got like 6 or 7 games suspended. Now, Artest
1: Harden
0: also
1: had a dent in his head. Remember that?
0: Yeah, yeah. Harden, I mean, Artest also had a track record. With that said, if you wanted to argue intent, you could see it on Wembanyama's face that he had intent to connect with an elbow. The same way Ron Artest got the elbow ready and unleashed it into the side of Harden's head.
1: 7 games.
0: Okay, 7 games. Was it playoffs or just regular season?
1: This is in the playoffs.
0: Playoffs. Okay, so there you go. So to not get any game suspended from Wembanyama shows favoritism towards the Golden Goose, the chosen one, the person that
1: regular
0: they want.
1: Regular season, excuse me.
0: Regular season?
1: End of the regular season.
0: So to not get any shows favoritism towards Wembanyama. And then last night, like, okay, does it really matter that Wembanyama didn't speak to the media? It doesn't. It's a part of the rules on what the players have to do, though. So, like, does it change my life if he would have spoke last night, or if you're a fan of the Thunder or the Spurs or a basketball fan? It doesn't. But it's a part of the deal that when you are a player for these teams, you have to. It's a part of the gig.
1: Well, I would say
0: you got to do it.
1: I would say it does matter because you can't be the guy that has a good game and you run up to the podium and you can't wait to sit down answer questions, and then you have a bad game and you're running to the parking lot.
0: It shapes just our opinion on you based on that. I mean, I think that's where, you know, sometimes talking too much maybe changes the way people view players, like Draymond Green, right? Like, Draymond sometimes doesn't know when to stop. I would argue that he's pretty insightful in the post-game situations. He has a lot of great things to say. So it's all a part of the package. But, Joe, I guess the greater point that you and I are trying to point to is that if you want to be the face of the league, when you have a bad game, you can't go run and hide.
1: Also, you not going out, you're 100% right. You cannot run and hide. But also, you not speaking to the media just puts another one of your teammates out there on the chopping block because someone has to talk to the media.
0: Yeah, that's true.
1: All they're going to do is continue to just go down the line of players on, okay, Vicker's not speaking. Well, then, okay, can I talk to De'Aaron Fox?
0: Yep.
1: Like, someone's going to end up coming out. If you're the leader, you come out and take all the bullets because you get all the success when everything is going well. That's why it's soft and rubs me the wrong way. You come out and you take the arrows for all your guys when you need to, and you get the praise when you also deserve it.
0: You know, and I also think here in this series, Sean Little in for Abdallah today, Black and Abdallah here on Westwood One Sports and the Westwood One Sports app. You can call or text the show at 310-840-4910. I would also say, on the flip side of it, I have talked at length here on the show that I don't think people like the Oklahoma City Thunder for various reasons. The personalities, the flopping, the foul baiting, the complaining, whatever they are, usually a team going for their second championship in the conference finals after a season that they just had. Usually it's like a talked about team on SportsCenter nationally. Like, they're the team, the dynasty conversation is in the forefront of all of the sports talk conversations. And it feels like to me, and you can tell me if I'm wrong on this, I don't think people nationally outside of Oklahoma like the Thunder. I think they like to rip the Thunder, or they want to see them lose, and they view them as a cheap team that's successful. And what I mean by cheap is that the articles that have been published of the Shai Gilgeous-Alexander laying on the floor constantly, that no player in the playoffs has been on the floor more on the court than SGA,
1: yeah,
0: right?
1: Like, indeed,
0: or if you track back to the Doris Burke comment of him being a foul merchant, and that's like his entire scheme offensively is not to score or be better than you offensively. It's to bait you into fouling him so he's standing at the free throw line. It's just not something that I enjoy watching, and I don't think people enjoy watching it.

0: think they like watching this series because they want to see the Thunder lose. So if that's the style that they have, and people are already complaining about the foul baiting and the dirty plays, and, you know, because we've already seen in this series Chet Holmgren stomping on Wemby's foot. What was it? There was one other play that was a cheap, dirty play that took place.
1: Maybe a Lou Dort dove into some. I can't remember yet, but overall, their style of play, they always seem to be in a questionable situation.
0: I guess my point to bringing this up is that to them, Wemby kind of like doubled down with that style, right? Like I'm not going to speak to the media because I didn't get my way type of thing. It's like you're supposed to be the one that everyone's rooting for to take down the guys. Like, and that's where in previous iterations of this style of situation clashing, you get like Jordan eventually having the more talent and rising above the Pistons with the Jordan rules. We were talking about that a little bit earlier. Or even Bulls-Knicks in the 90s. The whole MO for the New York Knicks under Pat Riley with Charles Oakley and Anthony Mason and John Starks was to body Jordan and Pippen and be more physical and disrupt their talent. And the talent eventually wins, right? But now Wemby needs to double down and actually show the talent.
1: Yeah, and I think he will. And I think he will, first of all, you can't outrun the media. So no. All they're going to do is ask him the question they wanted to ask him tomorrow morning, if they haven't asked him already as we record this in downtown Chicago on Westwood One Sports. So he's not going to run from the media. So he'll end up answering the questions that need to be answered. And, yes, he's in a spot where he gets to go home and answer for a poor game. The tough thing about Wemby's situation is every single game he plays here on out is the biggest game he's ever played.
0: Yeah.
1: So he has to answer the bell over and over and over. So game one was great. One of the best playoff games I've ever seen. Maybe from an individual standpoint, but from a collective, that game one was unbelievable. They pulled that out. Game two, it's like, what are we going to do? You got to answer the bell again. They end up losing that game. They lose game three, but he shows up massive in game four at home. Yeah. So he's answered the bell in a lot of different spots. Victor Wembanyama, I believe, will answer the bell at home here in game six.
0: No, I expect him to as well. That's just the way this series has gone.
1: Yeah.
0: I thought it would be seven games from the start. I still hold true to that. Tomorrow night, the Spurs are the favorites. You go to DraftKings right now, I think they're like a 3.5-point favorite of the contest.
1: Yep.
0: So I'm guessing the Spurs play better at home. I'm guessing Wemby gets off to a quicker start. I think some of that last night was that Wembanyama wasn't doing anything in the first quarter. It felt like Champagne was the only player that was ready to go for the Spurs early on. What they went to the first or the second time out of the first quarter, and Champagne had like 13 points. He was great from the start. It's just Castle wasn't ready. Wemby wasn't ready. And the Thunder, they played a decent game throughout. And then at the start of the third quarter, they threw a haymaker. And it felt like that was the game. The run that they put on at the start of the third quarter, it felt like they regrouped at halftime. And they knew that if they just put up some type of effort in the first 4 minutes of the third quarter, that Wemby and his legs and the way that the Spurs were playing, they weren't going to have enough offense to keep pace. And it just felt like the game was kind of over from that point on last night.
1: Yeah, in the first quarter, Champagne had 13 points.
0: 13, yeah.
1: Carter Bryant had 5 points. A combined of De'Aaron Fox, Steph Castle, Victor Wembanyama were 3 of 10. Devin Vassell only had one attempt. So they just got off to a slow start and never recovered. And that's been the MO of the series outside of the 15-0 start in game three. Outside of that, if whoever starts the game quickly and kind of sets the tone on how they want to play ball has been the one that's sustained that the rest of the game. I really think in this series specifically, it's very physical. And the home crowd is pushing the home team over the line when necessary. In the last two games, the Thunder looked exhausted when they played in San Antonio. San Antonio packed the bags, went to Oklahoma City, and they looked exhausted last night. I think we're going to see a lot more.

0: that here in Game 6. And it's just a really, really good matchup. They match up really well with each other. And it's been like this the entire year. I think that's why you thought it was going to go seven, because the Spurs were the only team physically that could hang with Oklahoma City throughout the regular season. And that's shown here in the playoffs.
1: Yeah, and until it gets late in a couple of these games where the point differential is above 10 points, the basketball taking place on both ends of the floor has been some of the best basketball you're going to see this season. So, like, it's been a fun series to watch, and I like all these different storylines that layer in. I think it's really intriguing now to see what type of a response Wembanyama has for the Thunder. So the latest news today is that Wembanyama skips out on the media availability last night after the game, after the Thunder win Game 5. Wemby will not be fined for that. Usually in that situation, NBA players who skip out on the media availability, they get fined. Like $25K, and Wemby will not be fined. So tomorrow, Game 6, Thursday night, we'll see what happens, and we'll see if the Spurs can respond. It's Black and Abdallah here on Westwood One Sports and the Westwood One Sports app. Yesterday, 11 teams in the NFL reported to OTAs. Today, 8 more teams reported. Yesterday, we saw a quarterback who was injured at the end of last season, rehabbing an injury, Patrick Mahomes, play on the field, throw some passes. Today, there's another quarterback that was injured at the end of last season who's out there throwing at OTAs. We'll tell you who that quarterback is coming up next.
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10: Here's the total security of Southern Minnesota weather forecast. I'm meteorologist Megan Mulford. High temperatures reach up to 87 this afternoon. Under clear skies, winds out of the east, 5 to 10 miles an hour. Clear skies again tonight, lows level off around 60. Lots of sunshine tomorrow. High temperatures reach up to 82. Temps well above average Friday and Saturday, with highs in the mid-80s. From the Weatherology Weather Center, I'm meteorologist Megan Mulford. Right now, it's 84 degrees.
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1: Blake and Abdallah hanging out with you here on Westwood One Sports and the Westwood One Sports app. Sean Little in for Abdallah today as we hang out, talk a little football with you. Yesterday, 11 teams reported for OTAs around the National Football League. Today, 8 more. Yesterday, Patrick Mahomes was out there on the field. He had a torn ACL. He's back. He's throwing the football. Now, the Chiefs didn't tell us specifically how much Mahomes participated in, but they also posted a video saying he's back, and he's out there dropping back, throwing passes. Today, we have another quarterback who was injured at the end of last season, pretty major injury, who's already back throwing at OTAs. We go to Indianapolis. Daniel Jones, who tore his Achilles at the end of last season, is in Colts OTAs less than 6 months after he tore the Achilles, and he is dropping back and he is throwing passes for the Colts at their workout today in Indy. So there you go. Daniel Jones on the field throwing. He just tore his Achilles. Patrick Mahomes, torn ACL. He's out there throwing. All right, here we go. Quarterbacks, football, let's go.
2: December 7th, Daniel Jones tore his Achilles.
1: What?
2: Just under 6 months ago.
1: December 7th.
2: He's in OTAs doing full drop back, right Achilles as well. So that's the plant leg, right? He's planting, pushing off, and letting it fly. If you remember watching Kirk Cousins come off his Achilles,
1: he couldn't
2: get any push.
1: No.
2: He was trying to, like, jump pass because he didn't want to push off that right leg. Daniel Jones, in these clips that we're watching on turf indoors, is dropping back, pushing off the right foot, looking spry.
1: Yeah, I believe that is ABC6 in Indy has the footage of OTAs. You're right. I mean, he is moving in the pocket. He's shuffling up. He's shuffling back. He's shuffling
2: to
1: the side. He is planting that back foot. He's firing off of it. Yeah, that does not, that, I know this is just OTA work. They're not even wearing pads. They've got the helmets on, but they're not wearing pads. Like, that doesn't look like Kirk Cousins when Cousins returned. Because Kirk Cousins would catch the ball

0: a stance where both feet were like even. And then he like couldn't move to turn his hips and to throw. Daniel Jones is, that's like a full pivot off of the back foot. And also when he's moving up in the pocket, like it doesn't look like he was injured.
1: And then there was videos.
0: All right.
1: Comparing Cousins of like before the Achilles, he had a stagger. And then when he tore it, he kind of had his feet even together on the shotgun. So,
0: yeah,
1: very, very good news. Hopefully right. Daniel Jones comes back and rolls.
0: Yeah, I don't think the Colts are going to be any good this year, but it's good. It's good that Daniel Jones is back in the mix, working out during OTAs for the Indianapolis Colts. Black and Dollar here on Westwood One Sports and the Westwood One Sports app. So like we were saying, we had 11 teams report to OTAs yesterday. 8 teams report to OTA today. The 49ers, the Saints, the Lions, the Bears, the Commanders, the Texans, the Jets, and the New England Patriots. Now, Sean, here on the show, for the last couple of months, we have been following a story, the off-the-field situation with one Mike Vrabel. Yes.
2: Mike Vrabel and Diana Russini.
0: It's we're not proud of it, but we do know where one of the two party where they're located today. Yep.
2: Mike Vrabel and Diana Russini.
0: It is Vrabel because of OTAs for the Patriots starting up today. He is there, and he had a chance to speak to the media earlier today. So here's Mike Vrabel on dealing with the distractions off the field.
3: You know, we all have to deal with things, you know, outside of here. And my focus and obviously the excitement that I have for coaching is what is most important right now.
0: Yes, we all have to deal with things outside of here. Correct. Mike Vrabel also speaking to the media earlier today, asked about the balance of family and football. Here's Vrabel.
3: Oh, really good. I think that's, again, I appreciate my family. It was great. I love Jen. I love the boys. I love, you know, my personal friends. And then, you know, this spring is focused on really the coaching staff, the players, more importantly than the coaching staff. But I just, you know, seeing the coaches in the second year, how smooth the conversations are, you know, hey, we love this play. How do we make it better? And then these guys, they go out. And they find ways to make it better, and then we have conversations, and then we decide on a few things that we're going to try to enhance the things that we did last year. The unique thing about the players is there's 44 new players to our spring football.
0: Okay, yes, he loves his wife and his family and his kids, and then some random stuff about the football team. Correct. I guess the important thing here with Vrabel is he missed a day during the draft. So the off-the-field, whatever it is, between he and Diana Russini that was reported by the New York Post and TMZ and everything that was out there, the thing that's important is that he missed a part of football operations by missing a day during the draft. Here's Vrabel. Will he miss more time?
3: I mean, I can only tell you I'm going to be there today, but I can't tell you anything other than I'm going to be out there today in full force. And I mean that because, you know, Who knows what's going to come up? I'm not even, you know, anything could happen.
0: Sure.
3: So I'm going to focus on today. But in the excitement that we've had and that we've built so far.
0: So there you go, Mike Vrabel. Yep.
2: Where in the world is Mike Vrabel and Diana Russini?
0: There you go, Sean. Who can tell what's going
1: to
0: happen
1: Dad,
0: tomorrow?
1: Are you going to come to my baseball games? Like,
0: who knows?
1: Son, I can only tell you I'll be there today. These other games coming up.
0: Who knows what can happen?
1: Trip, who knows what can happen, brother? I don't
0: who
1: know.
0: Who knows? Who knows what can happen with that? All right. I think this is exactly how I thought this would kind of play out. It's something that he and his family either have already dealt with or are in the process of dealing with off the field. And quite honestly, it doesn't really affect the football operation as long as he's present. I thought it was not great that he wasn't there for the draft, for day 3 of the draft.
1: Yeah.
0: Not being there. I don't, that to me is affecting the football operation. But if he is there in person and he is there conducting his duties as head coach, you know, everything else is just noise in the background and

0: know, who knows? Who knows their situation? Maybe all parties are on the up and up, and it's just something that the tabloids ran wild with for a month or so.
1: Yeah, he's got to have that moxie and that presence about him, though. I think that's what makes him a special head coach. And if he's not confident and feels like he has to tiptoe around and maybe people aren't viewing him as the leader and the man that they once did, I think that's an issue for the New England Patriots. Also, this is a perfect storm. They way outperformed expectation last year. They go to the Super Bowl and lose. Drake May looks unbelievable, comes a couple votes short of winning the MVP. Now you get the first place schedule. Now everybody has a lot of tape on May and Co. Now the expectations are there. And I think even without this scandal, they were going to be a lot worse than they were last year. So you add the scandal on top of it, and this is a real perfect storm for them to have a rough year and Vrabel to just be under pressure consistently for 17 weeks this year and maybe 22 weeks, depending on what Goodell decides come next year.
0: Yeah, I mean, I think you make a great point there, Sean, on this, because remove the Vrabel-Rossini thing from the equation.
1: Yes.
0: If you just talk to me about the football, I would have been out on the Patriots this upcoming year as far as being as good as they were last year based on some of those items that you just mentioned. One, they're going to have a first-place schedule. Two, I think the Buffalo Bills are better. Three, I think that I'm not going to take away what the Patriots accomplished, but let's be real. If Bo Nix was healthy for the AFC Championship game, the Broncos are likely the team that gets to the Super Bowl. It just is what it is. I mean, the Patriots got their butt kicked in the Super Bowl. It wasn't competitive. Seattle was that much better. So could Drake May take another step forward? Yeah, he certainly could. But they played an easy schedule last season. And that was the criticism on Drake May and his MVP run last year and why everyone wanted Matthew Stafford to be the MVP. Abdallah and I argued about it on the show. You know, at the start of this show in January when we got started, we were in the middle of the NFL playoffs and the debates about Stafford and May being MVP of the NFL. And the critique on that was that the Patriots didn't play anyone. And in the games where they did play someone, May didn't play that well. So I could see a line of thinking where May gets a little bit better and they improve. I could see that. I could also see the first place schedule, the fact that the Bills are better, and the fact that if you want to point to anything, the moment this team gets off to a slow start, the conversations around the Patriots are going to be, was Vrabel a distraction this offseason based on the Rossini situation that took place? Now, the one thing I do think that's in his favor is that it's so far away. Like, this was a topic of conversation the night of the draft. That was the end of April. We're now at the end of May. And quite honestly, it's kind of dried up.
1: Yeah.
0: You know, the New York Post, snapshots and TMZ and all that stuff has kind of, like, it's dissipated. Like, there's not the daily update that we were getting 3 weeks ago. So with that said, now we move forward a couple of months. Training camp in August, preseason in August, the start of the season in September. I mean, is this even going to be a blip on the radar? I'm guessing it won't be. The only thing that could change that is that nobody has heard from Diana Rossini.
1: You think the podcast appearance is coming?
0: Well, I'm just saying what will happen is when she does speak to whoever she speaks to, there will be media attention around that. Because I'm guessing she's not going to be silent forever on it. Wherever the place is.
1: Sure.
0: Whether or not it's, is NBC lining up a Today Show interview the day the season starts because the Patriots are in Seattle for the opener? Like, could you see her on Today? The morning before the NFL kickoff? I don't know.
1: Waiting all day for Sunday
0: night. Right, like,
1: first.
0: Yeah, right, like, here comes. All right, Diana, TV vet, give us the breakdown. What took place here? Like, who knows? I don't know. Nothing's happened as of...

0: what, the last 3 weeks? So I'm guessing it kind of dies away until she speaks.
1: Or now, until they start losing games, right? Like, that's what I was kind of getting at, right?
0: But if they lose games and nothing more happens with this storyline, I don't think losing games
1: that might not be an actual reason, but I think it comes up. It's like, hey, your coach has been distracted all offseason with a lot of different things. Family life is in shambles. Like, if that's true or not.
0: Yeah.
1: Like, it's an excuse. That's what I mean.
0: So I guess
1: when
0: we
1: talk about them not being that good on field, like, they were undefeated last year on the road. That's not going to happen again.
0: No, it won't. And I guess the thing that I'm pointing to is that really today starts their offseason program. So, like, from here on out, how distracted will he be? Like, Sean, you're right. People will point to that taking place if things continue to trickle out, or if she has an interview and releases some form of information that none of us were aware of. Yeah, that could be a problem for him, right? Like, that, it could all change how we perceive it. But if nothing new is released, and, like, that's it, and the story's over, and we don't have to use the stupid sounder anymore. The
2: Mike Vrabel and Diana Rossini.
0: Like, for a hot minute, we were tracking on a map all the different locations that they've been seen in, right? Like, if that's over with, the football starts today. So from here on out, if there is no distraction, like, this is the football stuff. OTAs, which they're not even that important. But really, the stuff when you get to training camp, as long as it's over by then, I don't think it's going to be much of a problem.
1: I think it all depends on what happens on the field. If their third-round draft pick is bad, if their day three draft pick is bad, it comes up.
0: Well, my partner, who usually sits in that chair, would lead you to believe that it doesn't matter. He was the one telling us that Vrabel didn't need to be there, and he didn't need to be a part of it.
3: Stay
0: right, Raj? Isn't that what Abdallah was saying?
3: Yeah. Who have the Patriots ever drafted in the sixth round that helped that franchise? I mean, come on.
1: Yeah,
0: exactly.
1: I just think when you're looking for an excuse on how on earth did the Patriots lose to the Jets, and they didn't look as locked
0: prepared.
1: In.
0: Prepared.
1: Yes, they weren't prepared. They're going to say, well, their head coach wasn't prepared all summer long. Like, you know, like, they're just going to grasp for anything, you know? And I think it's going to be a perfect storm when it all is said and done, because they're in for regression on the field. And I think naturally it's just going to seep into, well, your coach was doing extracurriculars.
0: It's Blake and Abdallah here on Westwood One Sports. Sean Little filling in for Adam Abdallah today. Are you ready for a summer of tracking LeBron James free agency conversations? Because that's essentially what we have in front of us. The next 2 months of trying to figure out where LeBron will play next. I have the latest for you, and I'll tell you about that coming up next.
4: 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And the world was worried about Y2K. Yeah, it's been a while. Congrats, Big Apple. 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
3: Ellie here is getting the sleeve she's always dreamed of. 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
4: Soybeans and cattle are up. 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Stein has yield. Soybeans are higher on fund and technical buying. Bean meal and bean oil are also up. Soybeans are about 80% planted, according to the USDA. July beans up 2 at 1188. August beans up 3 at 1188. Corn is lower on fund and technical selling. The market's watching for any news on peace talks between the U.S. and Iran. More than 85% of U.S. corn has been planted, and the trade is now focusing on weather, which has been incredibly wet in some areas. July corn down 4 1/4 at 453 1/4. September corn down 3 1/2 at 460 3/4. The wheat complex is mixed, mostly lower. U.S. wheat remains priced above its global competitors, putting it at a disadvantage. While there has been some much-needed rain in the plains, it's likely too late to benefit this year's winter wheat crop, which is rated 44% poor to very poor. In Chicago, July wheat down 12 3/4 at 622 3/4. September wheat down 12 3/4 at 635 1/2. In Kansas City, July wheat down 6 3/4 at 669 1/2. And in Minneapolis, July wheat down 8 at 683 3/4. Live and feeder cattle are up ahead of widespread direct business. Boxed beef is sharply higher at midday. June live's up 365 at 251.87. August live's up 395 at 243.10. August feeder is up 622 at 355.67. Hogs are mixed on spread trade. June lean hogs up $1.05 at $97.17. July lean hogs are $1.77 higher at $101.90. I'm Megan Grebner, Brownfield Ag News.
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Thanks to Raj and Roy for producing today's show. Jim Rome and the Jim Rome Show is coming up in 14 minutes right here on Westwood One Sports. Abdallah's out today. Sean Little filling in. Thank you for filling in today. It's been fun hanging out with you, Sean. And also, you know, the thing that we are keeping our eyes on here in this offseason for the NBA is that, once again, the national nightmare of having to update and to follow what LeBron James will do for the upcoming season will be a never-ending conversation for the next 2 months, I'm guessing.

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6: In this fall, I'm going to take my talents.
0: Yes, so we have you covered here on Westwood One Sports. Black and Abdallah, Sean Little in for Abdallah today. LeBron James Watch here in this summer of 2026. Here's the update today. Ryan Windhorse from ESPN saying that if the Lakers are not going to offer LeBron James the max, he would like an explanation to anything less than the max to stay with the Los Angeles Lakers, because he is the one dictating the policy. He's the one that will decide whether or not he will be with the Lakers going forward. Don't mind the fact that maybe the Lakers want to move on from LeBron as much as he might want to leave them. So that's the latest, is that he would like an explanation to why he doesn't deserve the max contract.
7: Well, you chuckle, but I think he has earned that. Even if it's a conversation, he has earned the right to put their feet to the fire and say, hey, if you're not going to give me the money, where is it going to go and how is it going to help my career and how is it going to help us win here if I stay? So I get it. I get the humor in it as well. But, I mean, he's also still playing at a really high level. So I'm sure if you don't want to pay me the max, and if I'm going to even think about taking a discount, where's all this money going to go? Is it going to go to Austin Reeves? Are we going to extend Ayton? Are we going to get rid of Ayton and go get another big? What are we going to do? So I think that's the overall. That's what I took from it anyway.
8: There's 41 reasons why we should not pay max money for him.
0: Thank you, Roy. Yes, and Roy is as he told us yesterday, a long-suffering Lakers fan. Which I don't think that's something that can exist in the NBA, a long-suffering Laker fan. But to your point, Sean, I'm laughing at this because it's not that LeBron doesn't deserve the money, and it's not that he can't play anymore. He can certainly play. It's that I feel as if he is trying to publicly position himself through back channels, trying to put it on the Lakers as they're the bad guys in this breakup, where they need to tell me, if they're not going to give me anything but the max, they need to explain to me what they're going to do with it. They don't really. Like they may be ready to move on from LeBron James. Also, I know Pelinka said publicly, 2 weeks ago, that he wants LeBron James back, which is fine. You can say that to the media, but it is possible that they're ready to move on from this era of LeBron being with the Lakers and ready to move on and build around Luka. I think that could be at play as well. And I think a lot of this jostling with LeBron and the Lakers will be because he's trying to, you know, he's trying to position it in a spot where, well, the reason he's leaving the Lakers is because they don't want me. They didn't explain to me this. They were going to do this with their cat. Like, I think it all makes sense. It is, and I know that Chris Mannix put on Sports Illustrated after the Cavs lost to the Knicks in the conference finals that the Cavs need to go after LeBron and bring him home, because the next move that would make sense for the Cavs would be adding LeBron James. So who knows? Could it be that situation? Could we see LeBron maybe link up with Steph Curry and Draymond in Golden State? There's various other teams that could be in play for LeBron in this offseason. I know one team that was rumored loosely over the last, 8 months. I think that's out the window now because they're too damn good without him, and that's the Knicks. I don't think the Knicks would have any use for LeBron going forward. You get to the finals without LeBron, what would you bring LeBron in to disrupt what you have with that team that you've built? Josh Hart, OG Anunoby, you know, Bridges, Brunson, Cat, New York's no longer on the table.
7: Yeah, it doesn't seem like it would be. And I think that would be a club that he would go play for if it was an opportunity.
0: Right, it was in the background.
7: There's only a handful of teams, right?
0: Yeah.
7: He's not going to Charlotte.

0: Like, he's not going to, like, LeBron's not going to Sacramento. You know what I mean? So, like, there's only a few teams that are even in the discussion. Yeah, I could not, actually. But, yeah, this year was LeBron's player option that he opted into, $52 million. Now he's unrestricted. Something's going to have to give.
1: What do you think the best fit for him would be? As a basketball fan, what do you think would make the most sense?
0: I think he could really improve Cleveland. I think him staying in L.A. at, call it even $30 million, if him, Luka, and Austin Reeves are still taking up 60 to 65% of your cap, you are not a serious contender in the Western Conference.
1: Okay, but the pushback on that
0: is... And you got to add Bronny.
1: In the month of March, all three were healthy, and they had the second-best record in the NBA during that time span, and they jumped to third in the conference, only behind the Spurs and the Thunder. Now, I don't think that three-player combination,
0: yeah.
1: I don't think that's better than the Thunder or the Spurs. It's pretty good, though. They were pretty good, but... And then you add
0: in... Yeah, and they beat up on a physical Houston team without two of their guys, and LeBron led the way there. And,
1: yeah.
0: And Rui played a lot better, and we saw Luke Kennard step up in ways that people didn't know he could step up. So, yeah, I understand what you're saying, but I think when we're talking about the West, you're looking at it every other night right now. Can you compete with the Spurs? Can you compete with the Thunder? And that team, that trio cannot, taking up that much of the cap. For essentially three guys that don't play a lot of D.
1: And I'm with you. Like, if he wanted to join the old dogs up in Golden State with Steph and Draymond, like, that's not getting you any closer to winning again anyway.
0: No. Yeah.
1: Yeah, you might enjoy your time playing with those guys, but that might be it.
0: Get to the East.
1: So there you go. There's our LeBron James watch for today. Yep. Yep.
2: Is he?
3: LeBron James.
2: Will he build another super team?
4: I gotta start with Superman. Man, I could have used him on the Cavs.
2: How many weeks will he stretch this?
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6: The answer to the question everybody wants to know. LeBron, what's your decision?
7: In this fall, I'm gonna take my talents to...
1: You know it's not gonna be quick. He's gonna take his time. Thank you, Sean. Thank you for filling in for Abdallah today. We appreciate
0: it. Anytime, my brother. I always have a great time.
1: There is Sean Little in for Abdallah today. Abdallah will be back tomorrow. Black and Abdallah will be back at noon Eastern tomorrow. Jim Rome is coming up next.
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2: Minnesota News Network, I'm Tasha Radel. A man was shot multiple times during an Eid prayer service this morning at Canterbury Park Expo Center in Shakopee. Investigators have not said whether the shooting happened inside or outside the facility, and no arrests have been announced. A new federal law spearheaded by Minnesota Senator Amy Klobuchar requires additional vetting for broadband companies, something advocates say could increase access across the state. Minnesota Telecom Alliance CEO Brent Christensen says the final stretch in rural areas still will remain a challenge.
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3: Being an Army Ranger is a very fast-paced lifestyle. I was clearing a weapons cache in Haditha, Iraq, when the building collapsed on me, burying me alive. I spent 6 months in the hospital and a year of recovery. When I was separated from the military, I just felt like I was useless because I only had this one thing that I was supposed to do, and then that one thing was taken away from me. 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I create events and opportunities for other veterans locally. 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
9: He's not satisfied yet. I'm Lisa Brady, Fox News. President Trump says he'll only sign a great deal with Iran, also telling a cabinet meeting that Iran wants very much to make a deal.
10: The president said it's a conflict, not a war, and it's one where America holds the options.
11: They're negotiating on fumes. But we'll see what happens. Maybe we have to go back and finish it. Maybe we don't.
10: With Secretary of War Pete Hegseth sitting to his left, President Trump said the military is ready to re-engage, but he still feels the deal is close.
11: They are starting to give us the things that they have to give us, and if they do, that's great. And if they won't, then the man on my left is going to finish him off.
10: There are some in Congress, Republicans among them, who say reported details of Iran giving up uranium in exchange for sanctions relief too closely resembles the prior Iran deal.
9: Fox's Gernal Scott. The White House says nobody should believe reports put out by Iranian state media. Meantime, the Israeli military expanding its fight against Iran-backed Hezbollah in southern Lebanon, warning people there to evacuate earlier today ahead of talks in D.C.
12: An Israeli official told Fox News that preparations are underway for the upcoming meeting in Washington on Thursday that will formally mark the start of the military-to-military channel between Israel and Lebanon. The official added that Iran hopes the broader ceasefire will undermine the current efforts between Israel and Lebanon aimed at weakening Hezbollah.
9: Fox's Trey Yingst in Tel Aviv. Alabama takes a midterm map fight to the U.S. Supreme Court, asking for a stay of a federal appeals court ruling that blocked the state from using a 2023 map Republican leaders want to use.
13: The state is just one embroiled in court battles over partisan redistricting, as both the GOP and Democrats are attempting to maximize their chances in winning U.S. House seats in the fall.
9: Fox's Evan Brown, Alabama, hoping for Supreme Court intervention by Monday in its map fight. 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
3: A UFC venue is taking shape on the White House lawn.
4: Crews are assembling a 4,000-plus seat temporary arena on the White House South Lawn, the venue for next month's UFC Freedom 250. President Trump announced plans for the first-of-its-kind event earlier this year and was joined by UFC fighters to reveal the event's card. A large arch depicting the American flag can already be seen over the White House. The UFC event is on June 14th, Flag Day, and President Trump's 80th birthday. IndyCar is hosting a race in Washington, D.C. in August as part of the 250th celebrations. At the White House, Jared Halpern, Fox News.
3: During today's cabinet meeting, the president defending various projects underway in the nation's capital, some of them still being challenged in court, including the White House ballroom and renovation of the Lincoln Memorial reflecting pool. As communities across the country confront the rapid expansion of AI, emotions boil over at one county meeting in Florida on a proposed data center.
5: Citrus County, Florida commissioners have approved a one-year freeze on rezoning applications tied to new AI data centers after public backlash. Residents worried about water use and noise recently packed county chambers to oppose a proposed 800-acre development. One emotional resident pleaded with commissioners.
6: I hope that you see how you're scared your constituents are. We're terrified. We don't want this.
5: County leaders say the pause will give them time to study possible environmental impacts. The fight reflects growing concerns nationwide over the rapid expansion of AI infrastructure. Matt Murphy, Fox News.
3: An hour to the close on Wall Street. The Dow in record territory, up 234 points. The S&P and the NASDAQ also hitting new highs, turning around as oil prices slide. U.S. crude falling under $89 a barrel. I'm Lisa Brady, Fox News. Here's the total security of Southern Minnesota weather forecast. I'm meteorologist Megan Mulford. High temperatures reach up to 87 this afternoon. Under clear skies, winds out of the east, 5 to 10 miles an hour. Clear skies again tonight, lows level off around 60. Lots of sunshine tomorrow, high temperatures reach up to 82. Temps well above average Friday and Saturday, with highs in the mid-80s. From the Weatherology Weather Center, I'm meteorologist Megan Mulford. Right now, it's 84 degrees.
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8: It's perfect. I must have it.
9: Sadly, sir, you can't.
8: What do you mean, can't?
9: It's illegal, sir. This fish is protected by the great state of California.
8: Give me it!
10: You know, first of all, we are doing this for her, okay? Because neither one of us wants to get divorced. And secondly, I know you're the big marriage expert. Oh, I'm sorry. I forgot. Your wife is dead.
11: Oh, they've got a class on how to write jokes.
12: Oh, don't take that. I dropped it after the lesson on setups. The professor is so old.
13: Using his vast knowledge of history and politics, we start our day off right with motivational speaker Richard Battle.
14: We get right back down to our roots. We've got a Mr. Battle in. How you doing, Mr. Battle?
15: Good morning. We're doing great. Thanks for having us bat lead off today.
14: Always our pleasure. We get down to the roots. The start of the entire series, I call it, Made America by Americans, not Americans. This is the one that kind of led us to the other two, third one coming out here, Americans Who Made America, 18th century, 19th century. This is the one that kickstarted it. Can you give me, if you can recall, buddy, how you decided to go with this one? The book before,
15: well,
14: there are different genres.
15: Back during the COVID period, I kind of got sick and tired of hearing our

0: media, not Al, but other media people, and some of our leaders in Washington disparaging we Americans. Mm-hmm. And they tell us what we couldn't do and how life was not going to be as good in the future as it was in the past, and our kids had no opportunity to enjoy their lives. And I got sick and tired of it. And one day I was thinking, and I realized that what made our country wasn't those people. What made our country were ordinary Americans with the American-do spirit. Yeah. And so this first volume was a series of essays about learning the can-do spirit, leading with it, and then leaving a legacy of the American-do spirit. And then the successive volumes have been profiles of individuals, some you know, some you don't, some you know, but your kids won't. Yeah. Individuals from the 18th, 19th, and soon to be 20th century who exhibited that experience to inspire us and our kids and grandkids to live that spirit and pass it along in the future.
1: See, I love that. When did you find out you were like a quotes guy? I mean, in a lot of your books, you put quotes from other, but it's almost your trademark, grabbing other people's words. But you put quotes in from people in every one of your books. How did you decide quotes was where you were at? Is that you?
0: I've always loved quotes, and my first book I published in 1988, if you can believe it, and it had quotes in it. And so I have quotes in every book, and in this series, there's already over 1,000 quotes, and they can be used by teachers and speakers and leaders and students in a variety of ways, because I think they are succinct ways to communicate messages.
1: They are, and we always chat about it when we do our stuff. I'm excited because today we're doing a big old quote hunt, and I've got to do a dad speech on Saturday for my kid's wedding. I'm going to try to go through this list with you and find anything that will work in a wedding setting. That is my goal. Is that all right?
0: In Made in America by Americans, not Americants, one of the appendixes I have are what I call sage sayings, and I have saved those for many, many, many years. And they're sayings that I heard from my parents and grandparents and others. You may have heard, but we don't hear as often anymore. And so I had collected and still collect those going forward because I don't want those to be lost. Yeah. I think they're a example of our American culture. And I wanted to share them with my readers.
1: Love that. One of them, you said when you said the list, you said, let me know if any of these are your favorites. One I use a ton is mind your P's and Q's. The problem I have always had with it is I get the thing, mind your manner, you know, keep yourself in check, but I don't even know what the P's and Q's are. When I looked one time, somebody said pints and quarts, but that doesn't make a whole lot of sense to me either. Do we even know who said it or why that's a big... I've used that. Mind your P's and Q's. I'd use it if my kid and doesn't have a clue what it means because his old man does.
0: Well, you stumbled onto it without realizing it because it is pints and quarts.
1: Well, what does so that have to do with anything? You drinking problem? Mind your pints
0: well,
1: and your
0: that
1: quarts?
0: Well, that's exactly right. So that was used years before in taverns where people would go, and if somebody started getting a little out of hand, they'd say, mind your P's and Q's, because their drinks they ordered were pints of beer or quarts, which you might call a pitcher today.
1: Yeah.
0: And so that was trying to tell people to handle their alcohol better and behave themselves.
1: See, a guy should know that ahead of time, because I must use that a million times with my kids. And the elementary teacher's like, why is he kept talking to his kid about pints and quarts? Okay, I didn't know that. live and learn. Live and learn. What's your favorite
0: quote? It's still applicable.
1: Yeah. Even more so now that they can drink. What's your favorite quote of all time?
0: My favorite quote of all time. Gosh, that is so difficult. So many. I stumbled onto one the other day that I really enjoyed using, and it's one you can use. And it's not in this list, unfortunately, but it says, instead of saying I need coffee, you can say, summon the dark elixir of sanity post haste. My spirit wanes pitifully.
1: Oh, I love that. I will never remember that, but I like that one a lot. necessity and mother invention. We've heard that a ton, but I would never have told you I knew who said it. Do you know who said that?

0: Well, that one is said by Richard
1: Frank?
0: Frank
1: And who
0: with a
1: is he?
0: CK. And I don't know who he was. I
1: All
0: haven't
1: right.
0: studied him, but that is a pretty good saying. Necessity is the mother of invention, because a lot of times we don't get the things that propel our culture forward until something is just so dire that somebody has to solve an issue.
1: Yeah, and again, in America, it's just amazing how the ability to make the money off what you find. You find a problem, you fix a problem. I'm a big Shark Tank guy. I absolutely just love going to the show because it's exactly that. Oh, you've got a problem, you solve the problem, and now you're going to make $1 million. I love that quote. I don't know who Richard Frank is. Make hay while the sun shines. Is
0: Well,
1: that
0: and this
1: just
0: one,
1: farmer knowledge? It makes sense. They didn't have light. What are you going to go out? You got to work in the daytime.
0: that's exactly right. I mean, it's when you got opportunity, you strike. And of course, Benjamin Franklin would say it, never put off till tomorrow what you can do today. That'd be
1: Yeah.
0: the way he would say that. And so make hay, a hay crop, for example, if it gets wet, it can, cause problems. So if you've got a storm coming, sometimes you want to go make the hay.
1: One that I always use with the kids, nothing good happens after midnight. Now I changed that a scotch. It was always 10 p.m. Nothing good happens after 10 p.m. Get home. If kids are out after 10, they're mucking around. But I've used that a ton. Nothing good happens after midnight. But I don't have a clue who said that
0: Well,
1: either. I
0: that's
1: just quote people.
0: exactly correct. And all you have to do is watch that old cop show on TV, and
1: Yep.
0: you'll notice it's mostly after midnight.
1: Yeah. America's most wanted. That's why I come get my family. Rome wasn't built in a day. What was that about?
0: Well,
1: I mean, I get Rome wasn't built in a day, but who said it and why? What, do you know the context?
0: John Hayward, philosopher, said that, and context is simply just that everything, you can't accomplish everything in one day. And of course, Rome, thousands of years ago, was built. We're on the backside of when it fell, so it's a, has a different application now.
1: And I presume the old sleep tight, don't let the bed bugs bite was really an actual thing back in the day. I mean, I went the what was it? The plague? Was this a plague thing?
0: Well, no, back in the colonial times and before that, you didn't have springs or box springs on your bed. And so the way that you adjusted the firmness was you had a wooden bed frame and you would use ropes
1: Okay.
0: horizontally and vertically. And so if you wanted it to be tighter or more firm, you would tighten those ropes up. If you wanted it to be softer, you would loosen them so that your body would sink down into those ropes.
1: Okay.
0: And so, sleep tight was how you would tighten the ropes for your mattress. Now, the bed bugs, we all know bed bugs.
1: It's just thinking about it. Like, oh, yeah. Okay. Yeah. All right. So the colonial times. I've got to go to break. We'll talk some more. We got some more of his great quotes from Richard's book, Made in America by Americans, not Americans. We'll talk about that much more right after this.
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3: We've got him, Richard Battle, in. He wrote the book, Made America by Americans, Not Americans. You got to get it. It's the start of a series of great books. We're talking the quotes. He quotes a lot of people in his books, but some of them go bad, Battle. Most of the ones we talk about probably have held the test of time. But I think now with Amazon and Walmart delivering in 4 hours, it's the thought that counts doesn't apply anymore. There was a time when you could say, I was going to get you a thing, but it didn't get here on time. And your wife would say, oh, it's the thought that, that doesn't fly, Battle. You run to the Quick Trip and buy one of them little roses in a plastic. Now, that one is dead in the water because it doesn't count.
4: Well, expectations are always dangerous things.
3: Another great and quote. Okay.
4: You're correct. Yeah, expectations. And, of course, our society, deferred gratification is not, we don't think of deferred gratification like used to, because we are a instant gratification society. We think it's like pulling up at the window and getting your McDonald's fries in 10 seconds.
3: Exactly.
4: So, home-cooked meals that take hours to prepare, families are less patient than we used to be.
3: 100%. Cut once, measure twice, cut once. As a guy who kind of got into woodworking late in life in my garage, that one is by far. Just make sure you know what you're doing, because you can't grow the wood back on the other end. I love that one.
4: My dad was an engineer, and he would, anytime he was in a project, he would be over and over saying that to make sure he didn't get too far ahead of himself.
3: Yeah, that for anybody who does any work with hand stuff, that's a great one. No news is good news. And you know what? The older I get and the more I do this show, the first thing I do at, you know, get up, get teeth brushed, that sort of thing, is run down and I turn a TV on to turn some news on to see if something horrible happened overnight so I'm up to date. The best days are when they're talking about something stupid, and I'm like, okay, great. You know, we're not in World War III again. No news is good news at a certain age.
4: Well, that is exactly correct, and my corollary to it is boring is good.
3: Yep.
4: And not being bored, but boring being no significant news, if you will.
3: Yeah. And I do that every day. Yeah. The one bad apple thing, one bad apple spoils a whole bunch. It makes sense in the apple category, but I use it with my kids all the time. It only takes one knucklehead in your friend group, and your whole group's a bunch of knuckleheads. You got to watch that, who you're hanging with. That's how I use it. Is that what you get out of it?
4: Well, that's that. I mean, it's a business. If you get bad employees, they ruin it for good employees. Military units, it doesn't take one slacker to mess up the discipline and the efficiency of a unit. It's the same in any type of organization or group, if you will. The good doesn't change the bad. The bad changes the good to bad.
3: Yeah. I think this next one tells you the way life is, but I don't think it tells you how to fix it. Someday you're the pigeon. Some days you're the statue. I get that. I mean, even the visual, I understand. I just don't know what you do with that information.
4: Well, that's used in a lot of places when things are going well versus when things aren't. And so some days you're the windshield, some days you're the bug, some days you eat the bear, some days the bear eats you. There's all kinds of derivatives off of that. And it just goes to show that every dog has its day is another variety of that, if you will.
3: What I love, and again, about all your quotes and all the books, you've got to get them. Some you know, some you don't. Mind your P's and Q's. Who knows where that started? But you use a lot with the Army. I know General Patton, lead, follow, get out of the way, stuff like that.

0: Well, we were big on those guys.
1: That is, to me, that's the most important management lesson there is. Lead, follow, or get out of the way. And I tell people getting out of the way is the most important because how often do we have it where leaders will come and get in the way of the people actually getting the things done that they want done because they can't stand the quiet of not being in the middle of it. And so sometimes you have to know when to back off and let the people on your team do what they're supposed to do.
0: I had a teacher one time in high school use the thing that if you're not a part of the solution, you're a part of the problem. So if you're not working, I like that. Henry Hebert, I know his name, but I couldn't tell you who actually said the original. All right, these are just some of them you get made in America by Americans, not Americans. I want to make sure we get this in. That's the starter book. You're going to love it. Tons of quotes. I think you had 130-some quotes in that book. That kick-started the, well, we could do this. We can do this by segments. And he took Americans who made America the 18th century, birth of the Republic. Guarantee you the 40-some people in there, you'll know 20 off the top of your head, but you won't know everything about them. And then there are 20 more, and they're like, really? I didn't know that. And then we went right up to Americans America, made America in the 19th century. Same thing. 40-some people in there. Half of you are like, oh, I thought I knew something about that person. And you don't. So pick it up. And the 20th century is coming out by summer,
1: July,
0: right?
1: July 14th.
0: Fantastic. Because you're a traditionalist, I want to ask you this question I'm asking everybody today. The president is now looking to get rid of daylight savings time. Are you for it? Or against it?
1: I'm against daylight savings time.
0: No, would you like
1: getting rid of it?
0: Okay, so you're willing to keep the same time all the time?
1: Yes,
0: I'm
1: just like it used to be in the old days.
0: Well, yeah, just you know, one clock tower over there. How you have to all glimpse. Okay, I'm with you. I love that a ton. I don't care if it's daylight saving time or not. Mornings, nights, just give me an opportunity to get my body synced up and just stay there. Battle, you know I love having you in the program. How do we pick up your books?
1: Well, GoDaddy's got a problem, so our website's not taking orders right now. So you have to go to Amazon under Richard B. Battle, and the books are in Kindle and audio versions in addition to print versions.
0: Fantastic. I appreciate you, my friend. Always a pleasure having you on.
1: God bless America.
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4: 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It is the Al Travis Show. 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Great list of guests coming up here today. Don't go anywhere. It's just not the same if you're not here.

0: Minnesota News Network, I'm Tasha Radel. Immigration advocates are expected at the Capitol today to demand Governor Walz bring forward new protections against federal immigration officials. MNN's John Anderson is at the Capitol.
1: The Minnesota Immigrant Rights Action Committee is organizing today's event outside Governor Walz's office. The group says they will leave bunny hats in honor of 5-year-old Liam Ramos, who was taken along with his father to a federal detention center in Texas. The group is bringing a list of demands, including protections at safe places like schools, hospitals, and places of worship, keep ICE off state property, and provide justice for all victims.
0: A semi-crash and spill in Monticello this morning is blamed for the closure of Interstate 94. The State Patrol says the semi carrying seltzers crashed into a concrete barrier around 6:30 in a construction zone. Congresswoman Angie Craig will officially file to run for U.S. Senate this afternoon. The 2nd District Democrat hopes to win the seat of retiring U.S. Senator Tina Smith in November. This is MNN.
2: Here's your total security of Southern Minnesota weather forecast. I'm meteorologist Megan Mulford. High temperatures reach up to 87 this afternoon. Under clear skies, winds out of the east, 5 to 10 miles an hour. Clear skies again tonight, lows level off around 60. Lots of sunshine tomorrow, high temperatures reach up to 82. Temps well above average Friday and Saturday, with highs in the mid-80s. From the Weatherology Weather Center, I'm meteorologist Megan Mulford. Currently 85.
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13: Grateful to have me, Senator Eric Putnam. I'm going to find my first question is going to answer a ton about you, and I'm very excited about it. I believe this is a 100% issue we can all get behind. I want to see if you're honest about it. Our fine president, the orange guy, you love him. Thanks for being here, by the way. He is now back on the get rid of this whole change in the clock, daylight savings bandwagon. You're my first real rock solid Dem. I want to know your thoughts.

0: thoughts on it that I've asked. Everyone else, I'm leading you. We want it done. Shoot it in the head. Be done with this idea. I've got to change clocks twice a year. We're loving this idea. Your thoughts, Senator?
1: So do me a favor. Mm-hmm. So like my honest answer just between you and me is I don't know why I care.
0: So other than having to move the clocks twice a year.
1: Right. I mean it's inconvenient, but like I know that there's a bigger problem, but I haven't heard the bigger problem. I've had maybe two emails in the last 4 years that said, oh, this sucks. But I need to know
0: let me share you the bigger problem. So right now,
1: that's a genuine question, by the way, my friend. That's a genuine question.
0: I'm sorry. I truly don't. Because I own a 2004 truck. It will be off the clock half the year because I don't have a flipping clue how to change that thing on there. So that's a problem. The other one, right. My wife bought this kitchen clock we've had forever. 3 foot round. I mean, this is just a monster. And it hangs 8 foot up in the air. And twice a year, I got to pull myself out, put that over my head with one arm trying to find that little thingy that changes the clock, get that right. And then find the smallest little hole in the backside of the thing to put that nail on. There are times my arms give out. I'm just done. We will try to hang it again the next day. Why am I doing this? Anyone, tell me why. There are no kids sitting out in the street anymore waiting for the bus to pick them up in the dark. I don't believe that was ever a thing. Stop it. That's all.
1: I suppose that's a fair argument. From my perspective, it's like, you know, I'm usually about a month or two late on fixing clocks like that anyway. And at that point, I'm like, I can do math for another 3 months. I can just hold out.
0: See, but why are we doing that? Convince me, what, did Ben Franklin come up with this crap somewhere and we decided, well, Ben said it, we got to do it? Why?
1: I have no idea. I have no idea how it got started in the first place. Or, you know, you hear stories about farmers and kids and all those kinds of things and needing more sunlight, but I don't know that that's still the case. But,
0: Wow. Okay.
1: Again, I don't really get it.
0: See, and this is what I thought you were going to say is, I like the idea, but Orange Man is bringing it up, so I'm not going to vote for it or something.
1: I don't care.
0: I know. See, that's what I like about you, because I think I don't hear anyone arguing for it. You know, let's keep it. Nothing better than changing your clock twice a year. Scientist guy, tell me why. Somebody give me a reason why we absolutely have to do this anymore.
1: Yeah.
0: And I think
1: we're just used to it. It's one of the many things that we're just used to being annoyed by.
0: Like gnats in the backyard, you know. Okay, fine. Other thing, light topic, I guess, because you guys passed a law. And it sounds good, but then if you really think about it, like an Al Travis would think about it, it's like, what in the heck are you guys from? Minnesota passed a law, governor signed it. Kids on the internet, if you're under 16, they have to turn off the addictive features that they use on their websites. That sounds wonderful. You're shaking your head. That's a wonderful thing, right? You're going to turn off the addict. Why in God's green earth are you leaving the addictive features for the rest of us? If I told you you could have the wonders of the cigarette, but they're not addictive, you'd say, great, let's do that. Oh, only for 16. We want the old fellers to get. Why? Take them off. If you can take the addictive nation. Putnam,
1: I think it's because we're hopeless. Like old men like you and me, we're hopeless. There's no way of bringing us back. We're done. Put a fork in us. Like, you know, then save the kids in the future, because the present is doomed because it's me and you.
0: That's the only way that can come up. When one of you sat in a room and said, let's get rid of this addictive stuff. Well, 16 and under, we'll save the kids. And like, we're throwing the 17s under the bus. You're 18. No, sorry, buddy. You outlived the addictive. Why would you let them keep it in there?
1: I genuinely don't know. So here's the thing. I'm sorry to get like remotely policy and serious oriented for just 1 second.
0: Please do.
1: But there's a lot of stuff that we're doing when it comes to AI and the internet, and we're doing them in reflex.
0: Yeah.
1: Like, oh, this is scary. Let's stop it. And we're not, you know, I think that we should always kind of think things through a little bit more than we typically do. And one of the challenges we have when we're doing some of this policy is that, well, you want me to bash the orange guy, so I'll do it a little bit just for fun.
0: Make me happy.
1: He's threatened the states. His administration's threatened states to say, if you do things around the internet that I don't like, I will compromise your funding for broadband.
0: Yeah.
1: No, so, like, if you do things that I don't personally think are great, which I'm assuming have something to do with hiding Epstein files and invading foreign countries for fun. I just did that for you for fun.
0: Thank you. I appreciate it. That's why people listen and get all mad. Like, oh, you have those guys on.
1: Well, I'm doing it just to get you something to talk about on the golf course.
0: Here's

0: So is there a list of the stuff that these media guys have that are addictive? I mean, they got, hey, look at your list. We want these 12 addictive things off. Well, you got a list. Take them all off. Okay, sorry. That wasn't a hard, in-depth question like the daylight
1: savings. Well, here's the thing to maybe help you out with leavening my crazy, apparently, is that, you know what, like, I would love it if parents would just not let their kids on the internet in the first place.
0: See.
1: Like if we could do some cultural changes around the technology as we change access to the technology, I think that would be solid.
0: See, it would. Parents are ridiculous. The age, my boys were not allowed to have a phone until I think it was junior high. I think it was 10th grade when they had to go to get on the bus and go play baseball, and then we didn't know exactly what time they come back to go get them. They had a phone to call us, whatever that age is. And I'm not saying that was a perfect idea, but you see kids at restaurants. Look, 8 years old, 9 years old. Well, they're not calling you for rides. You got them there. We've gone too far. But the anti-people on this case here with the 16 and under, they're anti it. Now, they're probably working for the company, so don't get me wrong. But their thing is, then to know that you're 16 or under, we need more personal information about children. Your birth certificate and that sort of thing. It's like, who wants these companies to have this? So now they're going to say, we'll do AIDS guesstimates. Well, now 17-year-olds are going to be taken by this rule because they looked up some kid thing. I don't know. It's too cloudy for me, but it's back to don't need it either if parents take control of the phone. You know, if parents did that, schools did that, all the rest of this is mute. And it's kind of like when you said, was it cherry-flavored menthol or something, cigarettes? We were going to let that's like, well, yeah, that's the problem. It's cherry. Well, kids can get it. We sell gummy bears now that are marijuana. That's not enticing children. It's like one thing doesn't make any sense to me with the other. It's like, can we get some common sense and just do it across the board? If gummy worms are kids' stuff, then don't make them into marijuana.
1: No, I don't disagree. I mean, we talked about this a couple of years ago, I think, when they were talking about flavored vapes. And if a flavored vape can lead to someone being addicted to nicotine, it can also lead to someone, you know, playing around with cannabis. So, yeah, that's the logic. I hate to say this out loud. Your logic makes sense. Like, it works. You're being rational.
0: Well, that's when I go off the rails here. We got to go to break. I want to get in on this, and but you should tell me on the break, and we'll find out on the other side what he says, because now that I put it out there. I want to talk your DFL caucus thing he's going on this weekend, right?
1: Yeah.
0: The big story today is with the Senate race, according to the Star Tribune, and Peggy Flanagan looking like she's leading this whole thing. I'd like to talk to you about that if I can.
1: Sure.
0: You don't tell me who you're voting for or not if you're going to be there, but I want to talk about it. I think she's got a free ride. We'll talk about that right after this. It's Senator Eric Putnam.
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6: 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The Al Travis Show. All sides are welcome.
7: We're lucky to have him, Senator Eric Putnam. Senator, the big Democratic Party endorsing convention thing going on in Rochester this weekend. Congratulations. You going to the party?
8: You know, I'm not a party kind of guy.
7: They're boring.
8: Which is probably not a big surprise to you. It's just probably not.
7: I guess that is, besides, let's just rip the party, not just DFL, Republicans the same way, by the way. Just this whole weekend, find a place, go get yourself a hotel room for the day so you can sit and chat with each other and tell each other how brilliant you are. And then what is the longest 2 days of ever talking about minutia on the planks and all the rest, you got to be hardcore. You got to be in it to win it. And it's not for everybody, I got to be honest. But yours is coming up in Rochester. The story today from Star Tribune is about Peggy Flanagan, Lieutenant Governor Flanagan. She seems to have emerged, as they say, as the leading candidate for the Senate seat over there. Now, if you were asking me, and you weren't, because you never asked me the tough questions, I would have told you I thought Angie Craig, with the way she could raise money, would have been the leader in that. But I'm not telling you how to vote. But the question is to you, Lieutenant Governor Peggy Flanagan was literally months away from being the governor of this state should things have worked out differently. Has she been held, in your opinion, accountable enough for what she may or may not have known with the fraud? The fraud kicked walls right in the backside. She was lieutenant governor at the side looking for the governor's job. I'm ripping Craig, basically. She's got the money. She should have run. Is Flanagan been held accountable for what she may or may not have known enough in this that she's your Senate candidate? And I don't care which one wins. This is not me. I'm just looking. I pick either one.
8: I think there's a lot of things going on in this race, and it's kind of fascinating to watch. And it's, the first thing that's got to be said, and I got to say it, is that both of them would be a hell of a lot better than someone who thinks just, you know, gas is too expensive, don't go to Starbucks. So, like,
7: yeah, but that hurts Starbucks, and we hate them. So, no, I get you. I'm not trying to make fun.
8: But, you know, I got to say that. Okay. I do.
7: Fair.
8: Just to get that out of the way. I think both of them are actually pretty good. Angie has all along been going for the primary. She's never really sort of expected the endorsement. And that's because endorsements are for party loyalists, not for general elections and not for governing.
7: But hasn't Craig been pretty loyal to your party? I guess my thought is she's a great trooper. Why wouldn't she think she could get it? And I'm back to, does the party... I think this is you guys stealing Reagan's 11th commandment. Thou shalt not rip another Democrat. Yeah. Why those two haven't eating each other's lunch because they both want the job. You get my point? There's something soft here that I don't like.
8: Yeah, well, you know what's weird? I mean, I haven't been following the GOP Senate race all that carefully, too, or the governor's race. I mean, there's lots of barbs going back and forth intra-party on both sides.
7: Yeah.
8: But in this one, I think you're right. Like, it could have gotten nastier. I'm kind of glad that it hasn't gotten nastier yet. It's been a little bit nastier than I thought it would have been. especially because they have different sort of agenda. Like,

0: I said, Angie's always just not expected the endorsement. And part of the challenge, for me at least, is that sometimes we think about people's values as politicians and not about how they do politics. What I like about Angie is that she talks to people who don't agree with her. Yeah. And that's really cool.
1: Can we go down that line then? If Craig's going to stick in there no matter what, whoever gets it, if they're going to run this thing to the end, this is weird to say, but I think Craig has more name appeal than Flanagan when it comes down to it statewide. Would that be good, or who would you give the race to as far as name recognition? They'll spend a lot of money. People know who they are, but who is your sit here?
0: You know, if I were to be handicapping the whole thing, I would say we started off with probably 60-40 for Angie before things got started. But Peggy's been really good at, you know, just really energizing the base and the activists in the party, which are important. It's a super important thing to do. So I think we went from 60-40 to 50-50.
1: Okay.
0: Because I think you're right. Like Angie's got better statewide name recognition, I think. I think she's going to have more appeal to folks who aren't party activists.
1: Yeah.
0: But the party activists are important too. So I'm kind of agnostic on this one. Just for truth and advertising, I did publicly endorse Angie.
1: Okay.
0: But I think Peggy's pretty cool too.
1: All right. And again, I'm not trying to ask who you're voting for, but my thought was I just think Flanagan's gotten an almost free pass for that. And I think she could have, and that's on Craig. Nobody else. Not my business. The other one now, will you be needing to spend some time with Ms. Klobuchar then when you guys announce you being the governor, the lieutenant governor for her race? Is there going to be a banquet? Am I invited to such things when you guys have your gathering?
0: Well, here's the thing, because I can tell you're angling for a commissionership or something like that, and I'll...
1: No, her press secretary! I can only work after 10 when I get off the air, but I'd be a great press secretary. That's what I'm looking for.
0: Well, so here's the thing about that. I mean, you were just talking about Peggy and about her, you know, implications to the Walls regime. You know, like the thing about LG is they cut ribbons, and I can cut ribbons like a madman. Yes. I'm a great ribbon cutter.
1: Yeah,
0: I just want that on the record. Senator Klobuchar's listening. I'm pretty good ribbon cutting.
1: I would be back in that big time. I wouldn't give them big scissors because they never actually cut the ribbon. You'd get like really shiny little ones that cut.
0: You know what I need? I need to hire you to be my special advisor to remind me not to run with them.
1: It probably pays pretty well. I'd be all over that. Who do you believe that she should? She's supposed to announce this week, or at least that's what they're leading us to believe. Are we going to get a lieutenant governor name come out sometime this week?
0: I can't tell. I don't actually know. I do know there are a couple names that are being sort of workshopped around, and I don't know that those are necessarily the ones she's going to go with. I mean, it's tough with someone like Senator Klobuchar. I mean, she's so popular in so many different ways, and she has to think through something that sort of balances her out or something that, you know, is indifferent. She can't do harm. She can't pick someone who's loopy.
1: Other than you, which is obviously the front runner, the other one, the dark horse, if you will, Senator Hoffman, I heard his name kicked out. I'm a Hoffman guy. I think that's fantastic. But I almost think that looks weak, not on John's part if he could do it, but it's like, hey, he got shot 9 times. He's a hero. I'll take him on the card. You know what I mean? I don't know if he has, we've only emailed. I don't know if he has what it takes to run statewide race, just health-wise. Is that a bad pick for her? I mean, I love John. He'd be great. He'd never
0: do that. So what I'm hearing from you right now is your endorsement of me. You say that you got some problems with John, I'm hearing you say that you want me to be LG.
1: Yeah, because can you imagine a weekly show with the lieutenant governor? I mean, I'd be, it's for my own personal reasons. I want you there. And I get invited to cool parties.
0: But I will say, I got another job to do. I still got to be in the Senate for 4 more years, and that's kind of important. And speaking of, if you're in town, you should come up to town tomorrow. I'm having a big party. 5 o'clock at Lake George. We're having a big kickoff the campaign party. You should come.
1: Thank you for the one day notice so I can get my butt 3 hours up there. Thank you. Really appreciate that. Hey, I'm out of time. I got to fly. I'll see if I can make it. Senator Eric Putnam.
0: Hey, you should. Actually, it's going to be fun.
1: I would do that.
0: Take
1: Senator
0: care,
1: Eric
0: friend.
1: Putnam on the Al Travis Show.
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0: Joe, don't take my word. 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
8: It's nice to know a guy that knows a guy. Al Travis.
9: So I hear that Senator Putnam was, you know, on the short list of possibly being a lieutenant governor with Senator Klobuchar. Senator John Hoffman's another one. Ag Secretary Tom Peterson, all this. And what my stuff about John Hoffman, and I'm huge friends, love John, is there are things that get you one step up. If you're an astronaut, right, if you ever got to the moon and back, then you almost always get, you know, any elected seat you want. John Hoffman's a hero like that, right? He gets shot 9 times. You put him on the tickets, you know what? You're going to win. That's what it's all about. And John's a good guy anyway. But my point is that football players, right? Oh, you played for the Vikings. Oh, guess what? You're a senator. Those things help out a ton. Some worthwhile, some not so much. I get it. You're an astronaut. You're a smart guy. That make you a good senator? I don't know. But if you're an astronaut, you can be a senator. That's how it works. It is the Travis Show. Senator Eric Putnam, thanks for coming on the program. Coming up in a matter of moments, we're talking all things finances with Connor and Brick by Brick.

0: Insurance at the White House. I'm Lisa Brady, Fox News, as talks continue on a deal between the U.S. and Iran.
1: The president says he thinks negotiations with Iran are going very well, but he won't settle for just a good deal.
2: Because we can make a great deal with this guy right here, but it's a lot nastier.
1: President Trump delivering that warning alongside Secretary Pete Hegseth. Still, the president says economic pressure is forcing Iran to make concessions.
2: We have control of money that they claim is theirs. We'll keep control of that money. When they behave properly and when they do what's right, we'll let them have their money.
1: Any framework deal, the president says, would also immediately reopen the Strait of Hormuz.
0: Fox's Jared Halpern at the White House. Earlier, the White House dismissing Iranian reports about framework details as complete fabrication. One of the people injured has died after yesterday's tank implosion at a Washington State paper mill. That brings confirmed deaths to 2, but 9 workers are missing and presumed dead.
3: The tank at Nippon Dynawave Packaging in Longview, Washington, when it ruptured, was filled with 900,000 gallons of a mixture known as white liquor, a key component in the papermaking process.
0: Fox's Gernal Scott, the cause of the implosion remains under investigation. Matthew Perry's personal assistant just sentenced to more than 3 years in prison in connection with the overdose death of the Friends star, 60-year-old Kenneth Imawasa, the last of 5 people who made plea deals in the case. Imawasa was a live-in assistant who helped Perry get more ketamine than his doctor would prescribe for depression, injected him with the
4: dose. Here's your total security of Southern Minnesota weather forecast. I'm meteorologist Megan Mulford. Ample sunshine expected this afternoon with highs around 88. Winds out of the east, 5 to 10 miles an hour. Clear skies again tonight, lows level off around 60. Daytime highs approaching 83. Tomorrow, mainly sunny skies. Dry with temperatures well above average Friday and Saturday, and highs in the mid-80s. From the Weatherology Weather Center, I'm staff meteorologist Megan Mulford. Currently, it's 85 degrees.
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0: 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We get him every week. Connor, how are you?
1: Alan, doing pretty well. Thanks for having me back.
0: Good. I want to hit some pretty hardcore stuff to start if we can, Connor. President of the United States is once again looking, and it looks like he's got the votes to get rid of daylight savings time. No more moving your clocks. Are we for it or against it?
1: I have no opinion. That sounds messy to change, but I have no idea.
0: You think it's easier to change twice a year than not?
1: I think we're all used to it. I already can't keep track of what we're supposed to do. If we change it again, I don't know if anyone's going to know what's going on.
0: Okay. I don't want to argue, I guess, but you're just wrong. Put it somewhere. Daylight saving time. Put it there and let it be. And then you get really used to just knowing what time it is, Connor. Trust me, it's better for the world.
1: All right.
0: Next thing we have to worry about, new Fed chair. Does this matter to me, or is it guys like you that it has to matter to? I'm just Joe Schmuck. I don't know this guy.
1: Yeah, everybody projecting what they think Kevin Warsh is going to do here or there. At this point, it looks like they might have a Fed fund rates hike this year instead of the two or three cuts that we were expecting coming into 2026, largely because inflation is up and they're worried about that. But the truth is, who's in that seat matters, but not to the everyday person.
0: Right, fair enough. I just wondering what I need to worry about or not. The topic I want to talk with you about today, because we've been talking about, you know, the beginner guy, if you will, my kid getting into the savings, or you talk about the retirement guy and what's going on. But the majority of our life is in that middle ground, right? You're not just new to the workforce. You're probably now making a decent check, or are you and the wife are combining incomes? It's that middle ground. So let me ask you, this is how I put it. What's his name? He's got the debt snowball-y thing and make sure you have money in the bank for emergencies. Okay, that'll make sense. Let's just go with 30, 32-year-old professionals. They just got going. They're getting their lives. They're finally making a paycheck. There's a time when they got to buy houses. They're probably going to get nicer cars. They know they should start putting something away. But on the other hand, hey, just heard Bob down the road got let go of his job, and there's that 3 months, you know, where he doesn't have income coming in. There's a lot to figure out in the mushy area of the middle. What do you do with that? Talk me through some of that.
1: Yeah, I mean, it always comes back to goal planning. Regardless of what stage of life you're in, you've got things you're working towards. Some of that's financial, some of it's not. But, hey, we're 32. We both are, you know, pretty well into our careers. We just had our first, second, third kid. Do we want to talk about saving for college? Are we thinking about we might need to be saving up to move to a bigger house or buy our first house? Like you said, maybe we got to upgrade cars because now we need a third row of seats. There's a lot of things that are financial goals, and certainly a lot of things that are financial goals that are not just 40 years from now when I retire someday. And this number doesn't make any sense to me. You got to have a balance. The other thing I would say is weighing all the goals, the short term, the medium term, and the really long term, but also understanding that you got to balance the fact that you might not make it to 65. The reality is, I think the conversation about save every penny you've ever got forever, because, you know, if you save that $15 today, that's worth $25,000 in 40 years at seven, whatever, the whole thing they do. that's fine. And I think for somebody who's not got the habits, not saving anything, that's a disaster that's going to happen. Yeah. But a disaster that could happen is you save a whole bunch of stuff and then you die in a car accident or you get sick and you didn't live life too. So something that I think maybe I break from a lot of financial people on is you don't have to save every single penny ever. What I'd like to do is say, hey, what's the goal? You know, what are we looking to have retirement look like? What does it look like for you? If we find that we're mathematically funding that appropriately, let's fund those other short-term goals as well, and then let's live life now.
0: But is it planning forward or backwards? So I'm 32, halfway there at 64, 65, right? I want to retire. I need X number of dollars, and you work that backwards for me to enjoy it? Or I'm at 32 and it's like, yeah, I'd like to retire someday, but get in the car, that's going to cost, you know, this much. If I lost my job tomorrow, can I survive for 3 months until I get the next one? Oh, should I have life insurance? You know, are you planning it forward? I know that sounds ridiculous. Do you plan it forward or do you work it backwards with the
1: thing? Well, it's both. So first of all, you know, a safety fund or the ability to weather if you lost your job. Also things like, hey, I've got, like I said in the example, I've got three kids and only, you know, my income covers half

0: of our expenses. Well, you've got an immediate risk of if you died or became disabled, yeah. even, your family's going to be bankrupt. So it doesn't really matter if you got money in the 401k at that point. So some of those short-term goals can be more acute and more important to start with. But from a retirement standpoint, I suppose you could say you're planning it backwards. It's, hey, what is life? What do you want life to look like? What are we expecting? Social Security, pension, yeah. part-time jobs, all that kind of stuff. Now, the reality is at 32, what retirement looks like is probably not super helpful to project. But to start, it's good to say, hey, here's how much you'd need based off these projections to live the same lifestyle you live right now. You know, could you retire on that for sure? Okay, well, here's how much you got to save to get to there. Are you gonna is that something we can make happen? So you're solving backwards a little bit. I would say the earlier you are, the less helpful it is to be specific in the retirement. That being said, it does give you a good barometer. The only thing that is going to be true for sure in a financial projection is that it's wrong. But if we can get as close as possible, you know, that is helpful.
1: Okay. Let me throw it into you this, because I hate using my own mistakes, right? The wife and I always wanted to make sure we had cash in case something happened. We tucked it away into maybe you've heard of these savings accounts, and for some time paid next and nothing is returned, but it was our safety net, right? It sat there. It was going to be there if we needed it. I presume you're going to tell me I was wrong. That there are places I could have put that money, and I'm going to throw a CD, and I don't even know if they still do those anymore, I'm going to throw names, Roth IRA or something that I could have put it in, and it would have worked for me because we didn't have the devastating thing happen, and it would have got me better return, but I could have got the money if I needed. I guess the difference, like my wife's 403B, you can't get at it until you retire, or the 401K, huge penalties if you did. What are there mechanisms that we could have done a better job saving just because I could have got it out if I needed it?
0: Well, hindsight's 50-50. I mean, if you're talking about a safety fund in 2005 or 6 and you go, well, I want to put it in my Roth IRA because, you know, we had a big crash in whatever, 2000, the dot-com bubble, and everything's ripped roaring right now. And then you experience a 56% sell-off because you decided to take market risk. You don't have a safety fund anymore. Now you lost your job and your house.
1: That is a great point.
0: Yeah, so I do caution people away from, well, I want my safety fund to work for me. The work it's doing for you is it's your safety blanket in case you get hurt, lose your job, have a down month. It's already doing that work. Now, do I think that you should do what you can to help it keep up with inflation? Sure. But in those periods where savings accounts were paying you nothing, inflation was essentially nothing. So you were keeping up. That's kind of how those things work, by the way, generally. The Fed funds rate more or less tracks with the rate of inflation. That's kind of their goal for the long term. CDs, I would generally speaking, encourage people away from them, especially if you're this 32-year-old who just got money saved, because you lose money. They lock your money up for 9 months, three months. You know, that's not liquid.
1: So I might have actually accidentally did okay there.
0: Much savings do you have? Yeah. Do you have enough? Do you not have enough? All of those are specific questions to the situation. But I would say your safety fund, should be conservative. I mean, maybe in a very short-term bond fund if you just want a little bit of yield, but even that is going to have some up and down.
1: Okay, well, that this is my point is, it for my youngest, it's easy. Just start putting money away. You figure it out. You're going to be fine. Let's, you know, that's easy. On the far end, it may be more complicated. You take it at 62, at 64, 65, yada, yada. There's complications. But in that middle ground, that's the huge mushiness. And that's what I want. I will talk some more about it on the other side of the break here. That's the one, okay, I need a Connor. I need LGH Wealth Management, somebody to say, okay, I guess here, I'll give this scenario. You think it through the break. 32, you brought it up, married. We've had our kids now. We think our family's going to be the five of us. Let's just say it's five of us. You're going to ask me about college. I'd like that, but I know we need the car. Does it have to be new? And then where do we go from here to put how much away? Where do we go? Let's talk about the middle stuff. And does it make sense for me to throw it all in my 401k at work, or do I put what I can in a 401k and then try to do this Roth or other stuff like that? Let's talk through some of the options that those people have. We'll do it right after this. I've got them. Connor with Brick by Brick.
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8: And I've got Connor with LGH Wealth Management, Brick by Brick. Connor, here's what I guess I'm trying to get at. There's Roth IRAs. There's regular IRAs, 401(3)s, 401(k)s, retirement. For about the last 20 years of my life, Connor, we've been saying that, like, Social Security's not going to be around. Right? Oh, it's going, everybody heard it's going bankrupt. How to take a 30-year-old person now and say, well, we're going to calculate that into your finances in 32 years from now. How do you even project what's going to happen? Can you do Roth conversions and stuff? It's so many years down the road. How do you talk me through that? Can you say, well, I can only do with what I got? Social Security's there now. It may or may not be. We'll have to, you know, switch course if it goes away.
9: Well, as it relates to Social Security, a couple of things. When people say it's going to be bankrupt, that's not accurate. Right now, they're projecting in early 2030-ish, you know, 32, 31, whatever, mm-hmm. That they'll no longer be able to give those cost of living adjustments. But right now, they collect enough payroll tax to turn right around and send it back out about 70% of everyone's benefit. Mm-hmm. So the idea that it's going to be nothing from a financial standpoint, right. Now in 30 years, who knows what's going to happen. The other thing is, it's essentially politically untenable for this party or that party to completely gut Social Security, especially with the largest generation being, you know, largely on benefits now. My guess is that we'll see a large increase in taxes to cover the difference, and it'll end up still being there. I try to help younger people work through their retirement as if it's not, because that's more conservative, but realistically, there will probably be something. As it relates to, you know, how the projections and things work, again, this is based off of your current earnings history. Yeah. You know, here's your best, you know, your top quarters, and that's going to change too in the next 10 years. So those projections are only so good because they are 30 years down the road.
8: But when you, and you hate rule of thumbs. We discussed rule of thumbs for quite some time. But is there a thing where, and I got a 401k my boss will let me go into, okay, great, but I can't get that back out until I'm a certain age, right? So would you suggest I throw the whole enchilada in there, or do you put a little over here, and I don't know which one it is, quite frank, Roth, IRA, whatever, that I can get it back out if I need it? Is there... put so much in the market
9: it depends on the circumstance. I would say that 401ks are the good place to start because generally you're getting a match from your employer. So that's part of your compensation. You've earned that. If you're not going to take it, that's just silly. Yeah.

0: So you'd start there. Generally speaking, you know, again, rules of thumb, if you're under 35, if you can save 10% of your gross income towards retirement, that's going to, generally speaking, keep you on track. So if you get 3%, you're putting your 401k, you're getting a 3% match, you know, and the 4% difference you put in a Roth IRA, which is a little more liquid because you can take your contributions out tax and penalty free anytime. Sure, that's a good combo. Obviously, the goal is that when we put money in the Roth IRA, we're going to leave it there because that growth compounds tax-free.
1: Yeah.
0: But it just depends on the person's circumstance. Ultimately, retirement is individual to each person or each couple. So rules of thumb only apply so much because what you want in retirement is up to what you want, not what a book tells you you should want.
1: So let's just walk this through. This couple wants to get with Connor. LGH Wealth Management, 32 couple professionals just getting started want this. Do you seriously sit down and talk, how's your car situation, you know, the college thing? Will you map that out for someone who walks in your front door? Because those got to be the questions you got to start with, I'd imagine.
0: Yeah, so, you know, when a new person comes in or a couple and they're looking to consider working with us, we're going to have generally kind of a three-meeting process. The first one's like a first date. Is, hey, am I a jerk? Are you a jerk? Mm-hmm. And is what I provide something that you would find value in? I decide if we want to move forward. Second meeting is to get to know you. It's a who you are, what you have, what do you want to accomplish in life? What are your goals? What are you scared of? What are your fears? What are your risks? It's a very robust, including, are you saving for school? Do you have your estate plan? Are you protected? You know, what are your goals? You want to help pay for college? You have a wedding? Do you want a vacation home? Do you want a, you know, winter in Florida? All those things. All the way through to, do you want to leave any money behind for the kids or something else?
1: Yeah.
0: And then the third meeting, I present sort of financial plan 1.0. I say, here's all the things that I see. You're doing well in this goal. You're behind on this goal. You know, you have this risk, or, you know, this is we need to adjust things in order for you to accomplish this. It's basically needs, wants, wishes is how we kind of organize the goals or the objectives. And then at that point, they can decide if they want to ask, well, if we worked with you, what would that look like? So they could walk away in that third meeting with a free sort of check-in on how they're doing. And there's no problem with me. That's part of what we do.
1: Do you need both of us? My wife, although cares about her family, as always has, not really wanted to make the judgment call. She would want to sit on those meetings. Do you need both? If my wife doesn't care much about it, I'm taking care of it. Do you just take one, or do you got to find that? The both of them and get them in the similar.
0: It depends. So if one spouse is completely disengaged and you can't get any other information and we don't know anything about them, we could start a plan as if they don't exist. But I suppose that's obviously going to be wildly inaccurate. If they're just, hey, it's not really my thing. Here's the info, you know, honey, you got it. That's fine.
1: Okay.
0: You know, we can engage to the degree that they want to, you know, engage. I would say outcomes tend to be better when there's some collaboration, obviously.
1: Okay, fair enough. So someone's listening to the program today, Connor. How do they get a hold of you if they want to get a hold of you or LGH Wealth Management? I know you got a group of people there. How do they do all that?
0: Yeah, so you can shoot me an email, Connor@LGHWealth.com, Connor@LGHWealth.com, or give me a call, 507-525-7324. 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
1: Connor, always a pleasure. Appreciate you being here, my boy.
0: We'll see you next time, Al.
1: Connor with Brick by Brick.
2: 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Each listener should seek advice from their tax advisor or legal counsel on topics that arise from the show. 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

0: Cerrado. A man was shot multiple times during an Eid prayer service this morning at Canterbury Park Expo Center in Shakopee. Investigators have not said whether the shooting happened inside or outside the facility, and no arrests have been announced. A new federal law spearheaded by Minnesota Senator Amy Klobuchar requires additional vetting for broadband companies, something advocates say could increase access across the state. Minnesota Telecom Alliance CEO Brent Christensen says the final stretch in rural areas still will remain a challenge.
1: We're all trying to build our networks out to, you know, gig services. And the more you get done, the last part that's left is the hardest to serve. And it's all about tipping the business case and making the business case make sense.
0: State lawmakers have passed two straight bonding bills, but officials say there's not enough money to go around to fix lead water lines throughout the state. This is MNN.
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6: 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Lots more coming up. Don't go anywhere. 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

0: quiet day for direct cash cattle business, and cash hogs had no comparison. Hello, I'm Megan Grebner with this Brownfield Market Report. Direct cash cattle trade activity was quiet Wednesday. Bids and asking prices didn't surface. The USDA did report a very light trade in Iowa at $256, but it wasn't enough to provide an accurate price trend for the week. The bulk of the week's trade is expected to take place sometime Thursday or Friday. Cash hogs had no comparison. There were solid negotiated purchases. The cash hog market continues to look for consistent direction. Supplies of market-ready hogs are ample, making demand crucial right now. There have been some bright spots when it comes to global demand for U.S. pork, but there are still lingering concerns about long-term strength. Barrows and gilts at the National Daily Direct had a base range of $88 to $95 and a weighted average of $94.64. Prices at the regional direct markets were not reported due to confidentiality. I'm Megan Grebner for Brownfield.
1: Well, Jason, I've got to tell you, you're pretty much everything this company is looking for in an entry-level candidate.
2: Great.
1: Your resume isn't quite what we're used to, but you've got a fantastic work ethic.
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1: And I'm impressed by how you carry yourself.
2: So, should we talk about the job?

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1: 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An ideal fit for your company in an entry-level position, internship, or even mentorship. They might not have every qualification you typically look for, but they're exactly who your company needs.
0: Man, we really could have used him.
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12: It's time for The Court Report, our bi-weekly segment with the Upper Midwest Law Center. They are a nonprofit public interest law firm on the front lines, dedicated to defending constitutional freedoms and the rule of law.
13: And we've got him. He'll end up being a first ballot Hall of Famer for the Minnesota State Supreme Court, Doug Seaton. How are you, Doug?
14: I am very well, Al. Thank you for those kind words.
13: No, you will be. Who's won more lawsuits in the Supreme Court? Nobody but Doug. We'll talk more about that in a minute. I got important stuff here, Doug. I got to get off my chest. So it looks like the president might actually have the votes to get rid of daylight savings time one time for all year long. Your thoughts?
14: Well, it has been an issue for a long time, as you well know. And there are people who in one camp, people in the other camp, and... But I do think it would be nice to have one rule instead of a bunch of changing rules state by state. And I think we could get used to whatever the outcome is. So I'm good with that change.
13: Outstanding. That's what I want to hear. You know what's funny is I hear no one really arguing the other side. No, we must change the clocks twice a year. It's fun. No one ever says that. All right, let's talk. You guys are just, you do everything I keep telling people you do. You just keep knocking it out of the park. I was reading something yesterday, must have been on the X or who knows, one of the things, platforms. And that lawsuit with the Minnesota Gun Owners Caucus, the buy trigger thingy that you went after from the 2004 omnibus bill that you got kicked out, right? I mean, they said, no, you can't

0: do that. Well, of course, they appealed that. And as I understand it now, that was a three-person appeal. Are those judges the same judges that are on the Supreme Court and they just busted up, or is that another set of three judges?
1: It's another set of judges. Yeah. The appeals courts, the in-between appeals court between the trial courts where we got the decision from Judge Castro, and then the Supreme Court above. And they are different, and they have a panel of three at the appeals court handling each of these appeals.
0: So they're going to cover this up like good news for you, and I'm not going to sugarcoat it because I don't think you deserve that. They agreed that that should come out. That they said, yes, Doug and his group are right, Upper Midwest Law Center is correct. However, they didn't take the next step and say everything in that thing deserves to be thrown out. So now you're moving on up the next level, right?
1: We're moving up to the next level. You're right. This 2024 Omnibus Tax Act, which Judge Castro rightly said was unconstitutional, but he only thought he could take out the binary trigger ban part because that's the client who was in front of him, our client. And so that's what he did. And the issue there is that sustained or not? And the appeals court doesn't make grand decisions. They don't expand the law. They basically correct errors is the way they will describe it. And so we kind of expected it would have been unusual if they went whole hog and said the whole thing's gone and we're knocking it all out. It's all no good. So we thought we'd be in this position, but we thought good for us. We got a win. Our client got a win. Now, what the state does is another thing, and the state has the right to appeal this decision. And they did in the first case, and they did appeal it. We talked about that when they appealed the trial court, and we thought, well, maybe they won't because they've got a lot of things they saved here, and they only have one down, the binary trigger ban. So we don't know what they'll do. They'll have to decide soon if they're going to appeal. If they appeal, we will make that argument again that the whole statute should go down. But that's not all. We also have another case going on that will raise the same issue again. We hope that goes the distance if this does not. Because what Judge Castro said, you remember, is let's have everybody bring suit. And we'll finally get this accomplished that statutes like this won't get passed anymore.
0: So why would you, what is it? Insanity is doing the same thing over again and getting different results. Now I believe there's a health group that's done the same thing. They may not be with you. You've got another. There's three or four lawsuits with the exact. I presume. Now maybe I'm wrong. Al, you're probably wrong. Did they just grab Upper Midwest Law Center's lawsuit that won and just change names out here and say we don't like this? And then why would they not expect Castro to say the exact same thing and then go to the appeal? Haven't you blazed the trail, and shouldn't they all just use the same words?
1: Well, we sure hope so, and that's what is the case in the other case we brought for the Private Business Council, Jim Schultz's group that was formed, and they are party to another suit, and that suit we hope will go the distance. Now, the issue there is do they have standing? Now, we had no question about the standing of the Gun Owners Caucus because they all – in fact, wanted to have or did have these binary triggers, and they didn't want to have to go to jail for them. And so they had standing, no doubt about it. Now, there's question whether United, at least the courts are saying, does United Healthcare have standing? We don't think so. Mm. Do the members of the Private Business Council have standing? We're not sure. So we may have more to to establish the standing of those parties. And United Healthcare, apparently, they said, no, I don't know if they'll appeal that decision. So we have a lot of ways. You know, there are a lot of, I guess some would call them technicalities that can get in the way of having a decision reached on the real merits of this case. But there are plenty of people who do have standing, and we're urging anybody who does to come forward and bring that suit on their own if they don't fit our, our free service model here. And if they do, we're happy to help them. We can help trade groups. We can help individuals who are, not able to mount their own lawsuits. Mm. So we're going to get this addressed. You know, I've been fighting this fight for 20 years and more. So I think I can't give up now, Al. Can't give up now.
0: Let me ask you this, because, again, it would seem illogical for Keith Ellison or the state to appeal what these guys said, because, like you say, out of the 1,700-page bill, one gets kicked out, the binary trigger thing, because that's what, if they walk away now, but the omnibus.

0: this bill sticks, and they just did another one, Doug. They just did a 1,000-page bill, two sides, handed it in at the last hour of session.
1: Yes.
0: And some of these people said, I'm not even voting on this thing. It's too big. I don't know what's in there. So I'm not getting representation if that was my guy. They did it again. And here we are sitting, Doug. You're telling me if the AG doesn't go after it, doesn't appeal it, it doesn't go to the Supreme Court, nothing changes? You know what I'm saying? That kind of sucks.
1: Well, very true. It does. And I do think the courts at some point have to say, we really mean it. Yes, standing matters, and we'll establish standing when there is standing and not when not. But the court really has to grapple with this issue. And either we have a single subject rule or we don't. And I think you and I know the basis for this was that both voters and legislators need to know what they're voting on. We can't have a last minute garbage bill and nobody knows what's in it and have everything thrown in it when none of those things would have a real majority if they had to stand alone. That's not the way legislation's supposed to pass. It's supposed to be hard to get a law passed.
0: Yeah.
1: We're part of the Anglo-Saxon American legal community. We're supposed to not have law unless people really believe it should be there and it's constitutional. And we think you have to fight to keep that. No self-enforcing constitution here. Yeah. You got to do it yourself. People have to go ahead and fight.
0: I'll tell you.
1: So that's what we're in the business of doing.
0: I'll tell you the way to go after this, but I've actually had representatives and senators come to this program and talk about this because I asked them, how do you do another one when you know going through the appeals process, trying to get this thing thrown out, omnibus bills? And one legislator said, we get to decide what's omnibus. I get what you're talking about in the Constitution, but we're the ones who regulate what those words mean. And you look back to, they couldn't figure out what a quorum was to start. You know, the Supreme Court had to tell what a quorum was.
1: Yeah.
0: They got the ability to do that. And I guess, so if you're fighting the Constitution to fight another, you know, the judiciary trying to tell the legislative what to do, we probably are going to lose that. But you hit something when you said, the people should know what they voted for. Al should know. I'm the one being harmed here. Legislators, you want to muck with the rules and say it's all one bill? That's fine for you because it's easier for your job. But it's the Al's that are getting hurt that can't tell what my guy voted for.
1: Very true. And that's the original reason, the important reason for that single subject provision. And this is not an outlier. Almost every state has the same provision. And for very good reason. This is called log rolling. People say, you vote for my bill, I'll vote for yours. And they add up a majority from people, again, who would not be getting a majority vote for their particular provision.
0: But
1: we're going to keep fighting. And we may challenge this next bill you just mentioned that came out of this legislature. Yeah. Because, once again, they're doing the same thing, as you point out.
0: Yeah. So, but are the Supreme Court, do they look out for me, little guy Al, who could read that, whatever the constitutional line is, 8, whatever it is? It's 2 lines long. I understand it completely. The fact I'm not getting what my Constitution says, are they fighting for me, or are they more worried about the judicial branch overriding the legislative branch and the whole 3 equal parts? Which one weighs heavier on a Supreme Court?
1: Well, I'd say they look out for you, ultimately. Right. Their view is that we're the independent arm of government. We're supposed to be checking the legislature when it gets out of bounds, same as we do with the executive. And that provision is there to protect every man and every woman. And it should be the case. And actually, this appeals court decision says that. They said, we're not going to avoid this because it's a political question, as the state's urging. This is something that is in the court's purview. We have to decide these things. And so far, they've been saying they're going to be doing it. And we hope the Supreme Court rises to that occasion.
0: 50-50 shot whether the state will appeal it and bring it to the Supreme Court. What's your thoughts?
1: I thought last time there was a chance they would not, and they did. So I think if that holds, and of course, you know, I'm afraid our AG and this administration don't believe in the Second Amendment. Somehow they think gun control is a cure for everything.
0: Yeah.
1: And so I have a feeling they're going to appeal.
0: Oh, okay. Fair enough. Well, we've got to go to break. You've got some news to Boston. I can't wait to hear about it. It's the Upper Midwest Law Center with Doug Seaton on the Al Travis Show.
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0: Easily offended? 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All sides are welcome.
7: I don't know exactly how it works at the Supreme Court, but I'm sure Doug will let me know. I presume by now you just have a pass key and you're allowed to walk in and then take your next brief and just put it out there on the table at the coffee table because you just go in as often as you can. You've got another case, and as I understand this one, you don't even bother with the rest of this. You went right to the Supreme Court, right? I mean, good yes. for you. Can you tell us about it, Doug? This is the kind of yes. stuff that's so cool.
8: That is true. We at least get to go directly to the Supreme Court on a few things. And in this okay. case, it's a petition to the Supreme Court. We'll file on Thursday. We have a press conference at the Capitol, 9:30 on Thursday in that basement press conference room. And the city of Oak Grove is our client, and they want to use paper, old-fashioned paper rosters for their voter rolls. Okay. And they've got the Secretary of State and the county telling them they can't do that, and they have to fall into line and do it the way they want. And we believe the statute allows them to do it this way if they want. And there are a lot of people concerned about the way elections are run and want to have them secure. And if this city wants to do it this way, we thought, and the statute allows them to, we think they ought to have a right to do it. So we're going to file directly to the Supreme Court and hope the court will rule that, yes, they can do it this way if they choose.
7: Can you put the Supreme Court in a box like that? I don't mean to be like you're being mean, but the election is 4 months off. Can yeah. they have to hear it, tell you what they think, figure it out, and then get something out in time for them to put together the paper ballots if you win? Can they, does the Supremes look at you and say, hey, not enough time for me to play here?
8: Well, there are times when they do say that, but there are other times.

0: they do their best to render a timely decision that's going to make a difference. And election issues are one of those times when they typically do. Both the U.S. and the state Supreme Courts seem to be inclined to try to get decisions decided if there is a decision to decide. Now, sometimes they don't take the appeals and so on. This one is a matter of right. We think we have a right to be there and get this heard. So we're hoping we can go the distance on this one. And, you know, for some people, a little tiny city, you know, the difference between electronic and paper may not seem that much to people. But there's a lot of concern about how elections are run. And we think if somebody wants to do it this way and they have a right to, we ought to be supporting them and fighting that fight for them.
1: Well, you're fighting the fight. You obviously read the rule. I get it. The federal government can't tell states how to run their elections, or we have nationalized elections. I understand all of that. But does the state have the right to tell little city how to run theirs? Is there a, something in the Constitution that says we get to? I don't have any clue. I never even thought about it.
0: Well, I think the state can, but the state didn't. In this case, we think the statute says the city can choose its manner of maintaining these voter rolls. Now, they might have said otherwise, but they didn't. And so that means it's a statutory issue, not per se a constitutional one. And so we think that, and that's what the Supreme Court decides, among other things, is what do statutes mean, and what does this law provide, and is the city within its rights to say, we want to do it this way, whatever, and we don't, you know, that's fine, Secretary of State, but that's, you don't get to make this decision.
1: In your years ago in the Supreme Court, what's the fastest you ever saw a turnaround in something like that? You're going to announce it Thursday, and like Friday they go, I'll call Dougie up, have him come on over. We got a rule. Is that how that works?
0: You know, it's they always write a written decision. Right. Sometimes they issue an order, and then they follow it with a written decision. So sometimes it's within a matter of weeks, a month or two when they render a decision and get an order out saying, here's what has to be done, and then we're going to explain it later. That is sometimes what happens, and that would be a possibility in this case.
1: All right. Well, good luck on that. I think that is just fun.
0: Yeah, we're
1: talking about how
0: you.
1: Slow this moves. All of a sudden, you got one right at the Supreme Court. I also know you got a new lawyer. Would you tell us about him or her? Would you got a second to do that?
0: Yes, we're very excited about our new lawyer, Martha Astor, and she's going to be joining us effective June 1. And so we're very excited to have her. She's had experience a lot like ours with several other organizations that do kind of what we do in other parts of the country. So we're very excited to have her join us. We have a lot going on. We've concluded we have one of the highest workloads per lawyer, and I brag about that, but maybe that's not a good thing. So we're going to do our best to get reinforcements in, so because we got a lot to do here in Minnesota, as I don't have to tell you.
1: Oh, you're fighting the fight every day, and I'd love to hear about it. If someone has a lawsuit, they think they have a lawsuit that would affect a lot of us, can they get a hold of you on the website, umlc.org?
0: Yes. Yes, please. I hope they do. It's www.umlc.org for our website. And there's a donation portal there, and you can get us information about a possible lawsuit.
1: Yeah.
0: You can use that or use my email to send me an email and ask if you want to go onto our newsletter. 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And we hope people support us, because that's the only way we can do this work.
1: If you're like me and this is the sort of stuff that gets your blood going, you know, we're going to try to fight the good fight to keep it constitutional. Yeah. Go to the umlc.org website, hit the donate button, and give today. I'm out of time, Doug. Appreciate you a ton. Doug Seaton, president.
0: Glad to be here.
1: The Upper
0: Thank
1: Midwest
0: you,
1: Law Center. You bet.
2: 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We'll see you in 2 weeks for the next Court Report.
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3: 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We've been having him on for, I don't know, 6-8 months now. 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This is why. You know, they're not going to litigate your neighbor's, you know, fence being in the wrong spot. But they'll send you where you can go. They'll give you ideas. But if it's going to do something with everyone's right, you know, like we're talking about the rights here of one topic on one bill at a time, they'll fight it. And they'll fight the fight all the way up to the Supreme Court, and it doesn't cost you anything. You can go there as well. UMLC.org. Tell them about your case. It is the Al Travis Show. It's nothing without you. Stick around, will you?
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0: Biden is negotiating on fumes. I'm Lisa Brady, Fox News. President Trump's take on talks, he says, are moving forward, though he also says the U.S. remains prepared to restart combat operations.
1: The president's negotiations to end the war with Iran are going very well.
2: They are starting to give us the things that they have to give us, and if they do, that's great, and if they won't, then the man on my left is going to finish them off.
1: President Trump making that warning, sitting next to Pentagon Chief Pete Hegseth at a cabinet meeting.
2: We can make a good deal right now, but maybe not a great deal. And if it's not a great deal, we're not making it.
1: The president says a framework deal with Iran would immediately reopen the Strait of Hormuz. He also says he is not comfortable.
3: Here's your total security of southern Minnesota weather forecast. I'm meteorologist Megan Mulford. Ample sunshine expected this afternoon with highs around 88. Winds out of the east, 5 to 10 miles an hour. Clear skies again tonight. Lows level off around 60. Daytime highs approaching 83. Tomorrow, mainly sunny skies. Dry with temperatures well above average Friday and Saturday, and highs in the mid-80s. From the Weatherology Weather Center, I'm staff meteorologist Megan Mulford. Currently 86.
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12: Does thinking you're the last sane man on the face of the earth make you crazy?
13: You want to hold her?
14: Yes.
13: Please her?
14: Yes.
13: Then you got to tie a little tenderness.
15: It's the Al Kravitz Show. Nothing but great guests. We get him in here once a week. He's Todd Vergeth. Todd and friends, Todd and Sue, and that's how you know him. And now Todd up at the Lakes area. You're up in Brainerd doing a tournament? How fun is that?
16: Yeah. I play a few of these MGA Senior Tour events.
15: Yeah.
16: And you just play for gift cards and stuff. It's more about getting to play some different courses and have some competition and so forth. There's skins games and that, yeah. But... yeah, it's a lot of fun. So we played Pine Beach East yesterday, which is kind of one of the resort courses right here at Madden's, which is where we're staying too. And it was an interesting course. They have, the only par six, in the state. It's a 615 yard par six. And that happened to be my first hole. We do a shotgun start. Right. So it's the sixth hole, but I played it my first one. So, but it was a par six. I still managed to double bogey.
15: Well, you're warmed up by the end of that hole.
16: Yeah,
15: nice little golf course.
16: Totally warmed up.
15: Where do you play today?
16: And then we're playing the Classic. What's that?
15: Oh, the Classics is fantastic. I used to live in Brainerd for 5 years, did some radio.
16: Oh,
15: some of the best golf is up there. You can find some really great golf courses. When you play the MGA deal, do they set up the accommodations and all, or do you do that yourself?
16: No, but we got a little better rate staying right here at Madden's.
15: Fantastic. All right, well, I appreciate that. One other I want to talk sports, and I guess golf.

0: sports. Are you for or against getting rid of the daylight savings time thing? We don't talk a lot of politics, but Trump's back at it, and I'm kind of in favor. I'm tired of moving my clocks around.
1: I am too. Okay. I want to see it stay on daylight savings time, not standard time, because I want more sunlight at night. Now, there'll be others who will argue the other. They want to go standard time because it'll be better for the kids to have an earlier daylight time through the winter for school, things like that. So whichever way they decide, I'll live with it. I'm fine with it. But, yeah, I'm ready to have one time all year round.
0: Could we not, you know, I hate to be Mr. Moderator. Could we not make everybody happy and move it half the difference? Go back a half an hour. What do we care? Now, instead of changing now, just get back a half an hour. The day early morning guys get half of theirs, you get half of yours, and we just never touch the clocks again. Why not?
1: I don't think they're going to go for the half-hour deal.
0: Why?
1: But, I want to don't touch clocks again.
0: All right, yeah.
1: Al, people are, you know, they're linear. They want
0: to be on an hour.
1: They want to have their time change at the top of the hour, not at the bottom.
0: All right, fair enough. How about this NBA Finals? Let's just go to the Knicks first on their side. I'm happy for Cat, but that is Brunson's team. Get out of the way. That kid is unbelievable.
1: They have been smoking people. Oh. I mean, wow, the length of the win streak. Now, the East is not as tough as the West. They aren't rolling through the West playoffs like they are the East, but it's impressive.
0: Yeah.
1: Although Cleveland rolled over and played dead the last two games of that series, I was shocked the number of veterans that they have, how little effort was being put forward. But that was a little bit in the Timberwolves, too. Guys get a sense that we aren't winning this series. And somebody like Julius Randle in particular could see they weren't going to win, and he kind of shut it down. And that kind of happened with Cleveland.
0: Yeah.
1: And the James Harden effect. If you're in a key playoff game and you have James Harden on your team, you're not going to win. Because that guy's going to make at least 7 or 8 turnovers, and he's going to miss 3-pointers, and he's going to really contribute to you losing. Yeah. I would not ever bring James Harden onto my team.
0: So how much does it help or hurt the idea that the Knicks will now sit, and it looks like, for at least 8 days?
1: You know, if they have injuries and so forth they're dealing with, it'll be a big help.
0: Yeah.
1: If they don't, then I'm not sure. There's something to be said about staying in the competition and having that next game and keeping that competitive mindset day after day and staying in that. Now the Knicks are, like you said, 8 days potentially off before game one. I mean, they're going to have workouts and stuff, but at the same time, players are going to get away. They aren't going to have that same grind every day. I would say, at least in the first game, it's advantage Western Conference team.
0: See,
1: but after that, I don't think it'll make any difference.
0: I don't mean to argue with you because you're the guy.
1: Yeah.
0: But my thought is, so as if coaching matters in basketball, and it does, but you know, players got to play. You're New York now. You can sit there as a coach and say, okay, Thunder moves through this. Here's what we're going to do. And you can make a game plan. Usually you get 2 days, right? Now they get 8. They can spend 4 days busting down the Thunder like nobody's business. Or another 4 days busting down the Spurs and say, we don't care who comes out. We've got a game plan. Wouldn't they be that much more ready for whatever comes out? Where the Thunder is not even going to think about it until the day before when they get out. And okay, now it's the Knicks.
1: Yeah, that's certainly a part of it. I'm not going to make the Knicks the favorite in the final due to that. But, there certainly is something to that. And getting the rest and the coaching, and this Mike Brown is a veteran coach. He's been around. He's coached many different teams. So he's never taken a team to the finals until now. So, yeah, they're going to have some tricks up their sleeve for whoever comes out. And it looks like Oklahoma City now. I'll stick with Spurs in 7 games. But Wemby just doesn't seem to be able to bring that same energy to every game. It's getting to be a long season for Wemby. You can see that kind of wearing on him at times. Now, Game 3, I thought he really didn't have a lot of energy. And then last night, similar situation. When he only gets, you know, 5 rebounds and takes 10 shots, he's just not feeling it. He does not have his energy. And I think that's been in both Games 3 and 5. It's been that way for him. So, there is something to it. I still like whoever comes out of the West to beat the Knicks.
0: Yeah.
1: But the Knicks are impressive.
0: They are. They're fun to watch. And again, a little 6-0.

0: two guy running that squad and getting him there.
1: Yeah.
0: But SGA, I guess as I watched that game last night, what was interesting to me was SGA didn't make a field goal until like 22 seconds left in the first period. He was shut out, and I'm thinking to myself, if they can do that to him, they've got a real chance. Wimby will come around. But Wimby didn't, but SGA did. He ended with 31 points. And is that, again, just the ability to say it's mental? I mean, this physical's there, too. I mean, the guy's huge, and he's in his, 92nd game or something like that? This season. That's a lot of basketball.
1: It is. It's a ton of basketball. And for SGA, you know, I don't know, they were blitzing him some last night, trying to trap him out near half court if possible, and he's just slippery. Now, I don't like all the flopping. I'm not an SGA fan because of his style of play, all that baloney that they do, really, to a man on Oklahoma City. But you can't take away how talented and how deep they are. I mean, they bring this McCain in off the bench last night. He can't miss.
0: Yeah.
1: So they have more talented players than does San Antonio. San Antonio has more talented players than do the Timberwolves. There's a big disparity. Now, I think Oklahoma City has more talented players, but the Spurs still have, I think, the game-changing player in Wembanyama if he has his energy. And even when he doesn't, he changes things around the basket, of course. But he wasn't real, you know, he's dragging himself a little bit. Now, hopefully this game six, he's kind of back to his energetic self. It'll take 20 shots and block a half a dozen and grab. He was averaging 13 rebounds a night going into last night, and he gets, what, 5 or 6?
0: Yeah.
1: So he just wasn't on it last night. I tip my cap to Oklahoma City. They're a terrific team. Okay. They have shown that against San Antonio. I thought they might be a one-year wonder. It certainly doesn't look like it.
0: No, they are a fantastic ball team. But I'm going to pull for the Spurs tomorrow night. They 7:30 NBC. It'd be fun to watch. Because it's at home. I think Wemby's going to feed off that energy. I think it's going to be, it might not even be a close ball game. Spurs win it, but I feel really bad for them to have to go back to OKC 2 days later.
1: Yep, not going to be easy to go back to Oklahoma City and win a game seven, that's for sure.
0: All right, we've got to go to break, sir. Give me 1 second. We'll be back. We'll talk to the Minnesota Twins. Are they surprising the world right now? I spent quality time watching good baseball with those cats. We'll talk about that more coming up. I've got them, Todd Burgett.
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3: 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Al Travis.
4: It's the Al Travis Show. We've got him, Todd Burdette. Todd and friends, Todd and Suhet. Todd, I'm finding it hard to believe I'm actually going to say this, but would you like to join me on the Twins bandwagon? I've actually been quite impressed with these cats. For the last few weeks, I actually spent, I think it was Saturday, maybe it was Sunday, the third game with the Boston Red Sox. I'm like, I'm going to watch this. We had a chance of sweeping them. And they did it. They haven't done it in 30-something years.
5: Yeah.
4: And just a lot of fun. These guys are doing what they have to do to win. And there's some weird stat. The relief pitching is like 3-for-52 as far as hits go against them in like the last 20 days. It's just some phenomenal deal.
5: What happened? I thought this bullpen is, you know, they might call me up to pitch out of this bullpen. But yeah, it's crazy. They've set a new club record already, and we're not quite to June for number of different guys having a save in the same season. They've already set a new record, team record for that. So it's been pretty amazing. My biggest concern outside of the bullpen, I think everybody was concerned about that, was I looked up and down the lineup at the start of the year, and I didn't see that many proven major league hitters yet.
4: Yeah.
5: Some of them are starting to come along. Buxton is having a potential MVP type of season. I mean, he's among the league leaders in home runs, and they're getting Brooks Lee has given them some adequate offensive play and defense at shortstop. They've got some guys, you know, guys that we thought would need to turn around or they would find themselves back in the minor leagues, are back in the minor leagues with Royce Lewis and Matt Wallner, and they've got guys up to take their places. And they aren't the guys that are the top Twins prospects.
4: Yeah.
5: So we still aren't seeing the top Twins position prospects. They still have not made their appearance. Kalen Culpepper, not yet, and Walker Jenkins and Emma Rodriguez. Those are the three top-rated Twins position prospects, and we still haven't seen them. But they've been bringing in other guys and filling roles, and, they've been fun to watch. And it helps that the American League, basically outside of the Yankees, just isn't very good this year.
4: Yeah.
5: So even Seattle is struggling, and look how good they were last year. The big dumper, he's hit like .175 last time I checked.
4: Yeah.
5: So, you know, everybody's pretty mediocre in the American League. So that provides the Twins a chance to win some games.
4: We're coming. We're coming. Big win today. Win the series against the Sox, and we're in sole possession of second place, my friend. Come on. The Minnesota Twins. But, I mean, this is a horrible division. We'll still be sub 500. Well, we'll be right at 503 games out. We're coming, though.
5: Which is better than I thought.
4: Oh, yeah.
5: I mean, you asked me for my prediction at the start of the year, remember, and I said, people need to get used to let's see the next young guy come up. I said 70 and 92. It looks like I'm going to miss by a mile, hopefully, on that. If they can get up to, 581 wins and above, what a year. Totally unexpected.
4: Who is the team to watch? Obviously, L.A. is always going to be there with Ohtani. Is he really going to win MVP and the Cy Young?
5: It's possible.
4: Yeah.
5: He isn't having the same offensive season that he had last year. And maybe that's because he's pitching now, too. Although, when he pitched and hit a few years back, he won MVP to win the Cy Young.
4: Yeah.
5: But he is incredible. I mean, he throws hard. He's got wicked breaking stuff.
4: Yeah.
5: And then he's a launcher at the plate. It's possible. It may not happen this year because offensively he's a little behind last year's pace, which was unbelievable. He hit, 56 home runs or something last year. So, but Ohtani's the man. He's the greatest player the game has ever seen, I think. And by the time his career finishes, he won't be a pitcher anymore the rest of his career.
4: Exactly. He'll

0: already had two Tommy Johns.
1: Yeah.
0: If he gets a third one, I'd be shocked if he pitches any more after that. So, you know, hopefully that doesn't happen. But,
1: you brought up the Yankees. Isn't the team to watch? Who's your favorite team right now? It's got to be the Braves, right? Are they just the overall just most well-rounded team?
0: They might be. There is more talent in the National League, certainly. Yeah, they've got and Acuna, I think, has been hurt for the Braves some this year, too. But they've got that big blaster over at third base. They brought this Strider back who missed last year. He's back from Tommy John. This was a guy who was throwing 100-mile-an-hour fastballs as a starter and I think won the Cy Young about 3 years ago, Spencer Strider. He's got that big, handsome mustache that he wears.
1: So,
0: they're quite a team, the Braves, no doubt about it.
1: Throw one last sport at you quick. What in the world happened to the Avalanche? The Golden Knights sweep them? I thought our side of the division was just the cream to the cream, and hello.
0: Yeah. Vegas just whipped them.
1: Yeah.
0: Colorado was hurt. Makar didn't play, and he's a big deal. Mm-hmm. And then MacKinnon got banged up and was limping around the last two games as well. But Vegas people slept on, apparently, a little bit, because they're really good. And Vegas is the team that NHL fans hate.
1: Yeah.
0: They hate the Vegas fan base, because they've done nothing but win since they came in the NHL, because the NHL's expansion rules were so loose that they took advantage of it and put together a Stanley Cup Finals team right out of the gate, and they've been pretty good ever since. So I don't pull for Vegas. I don't want a brand-new team to be winning the Stanley Cup. If it's, Montreal from the other side. You know, I'm not a big fan of Canada right now, but I could pull for the Canadiens. That would be fine.
1: All right. I got to fly, my friend. I'm completely out of time, but I appreciate you being here and go hit some golf balls, will you?
0: Yeah.
1: He is Todd Vergeff. Todd and friends, Todd Tuin. Get him wherever you get your.
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3: It's the Al Travis Show, but it's another great guest. I want to say thank you very much to Todd coming on, especially he's up in Brainerd in a golf tournament. And he goes, Al, I can do it. Let's do this early, though. I got to get out to the course. And he did it while he's going out to play. You can't ask for more than a guest. I mean, he comes and does this for me. Thank you to Todd. We've got, of course, coming up in a matter of moments, Senator Karen Housley. We'll wrap up our Wednesday. I want to say thanks to the Upper Midwest Law Center. Doug Seaton coming on. Brick by Brick with Connor was great. Senator Eric Putnam was with us, and so was Richard Battle. It's been a good day. Like I say, we'll wrap it all up with Senator Karen Housley. Comments or questions, let me know. Al at AlTravisShow.com.

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10: It's the Al Travis Show. We've got her, Senator Karen Housley. Love having her on. Senator, how are you?
11: I am good. What a little hot streak we've got going in the weather these days.
10: Oh, it's amazing. And it's a weird heat. I was golfing yesterday. I don't know, 84, 85 degrees, but there's enough wind that it was really, you could do it. It really wasn't, you know, breathtaking. You know, we're getting up to 90 out here, but at night we're getting rain. My grass. Oh, Nelly.
11: No, everything popped green,
10: yeah.
11: Right?
10: Yeah. Love
11: so
10: that.
11: Nice.
10: We were talking before you got in there. You've got a Fitbit ring. What, I read Aurora Borealis or something like
11: Aurora,
10: that.
11: Yeah.
10: And I have a watch, a Garmin watch, and I am so disappointed in the thing. It's actually, my son told me I had to get it. He's a triathlon guy, so it takes track of his biking and his swimming and his running. And I said, I just want to watch for golf. Oh, Dad, it's perfect. He got me to buy one before I ever even tried it, and it works great on the golf course. I absolutely love it on the golf course. But it counts steps. And my office is upstairs, so I'm going to go up and downstairs 20 times, you know, a day. And it doesn't seem to realize that. So I never make my steps, my, you know, upstairs, downstairs. That I never get. And I mowed my lawn the other day. It gave me 4 steps. Because my arm doesn't move. I had my buddy, your arm's just on the mower. Well, that's not right.
11: I didn't know it was Garmin you had, because now it makes more sense. You need to call that company up and exchange that for an Apple, because I know when I look at my even my Aura ring does it. You can do your map, your walk. Mm-hmm. So if you were mowing the grass, you would actually get the map of going back and forth on the lawn. So it would give you those steps even if your arm was stable.
10: That's what doesn't make sense. It can tell me within a couple of feet whether I'm, you know, in the middle of the green or not, or how far I went. It knows exactly what I'm doing. It'll tell me when I get done with the hole and I go back to the cart, we go to the next hole. It's that smart. What in the world does it think I'm doing going up and down my lawn 100 times in a straight line? Like I just went lunatic bin time and I'm not walking? What does it think I'm doing? Give me some cred.
11: It's this Aura ring thing is so crazy, because it will all of a sudden pop up on my phone and it'll say, activity, do you want to confirm? Was it golf? Like, it knows the difference between me going for a walk than golf or swimming or housework. And I'm like, or shopping. It knows. So you can like, oh yeah, I was golfing. It's weird. Now I bet you it would know if I was mowing the lawn. I'm going to go mow my
10: That daughter's. Is so weird, because it's so small.
11: I know, is it?
10: Yeah, I've made my watch could tell me where I'm at. Now you got that little ring. That's interesting. Okay.
11: Does your Garmin, does it track your sleep too then?
10: Oh, yeah. It tells me whether I'm asleep or not and what I slept in and how I slept.
11: Your heart rate and all that. Yeah fun.
10: But I'm not sure what to do with the info.
11: I know. It just freaks you out, right?
10: Yeah. Like, hey, you didn't.
11: Just one more thing to worry about.
10: You didn't sleep well last night. Well, maybe that's why I was tired this morning. You know what I knew before that I even had the watch?
11: I knew it before. I checked my stats. I was tired.
10: So I don't want to do with that. Speaking of watches, I'm kind of excited about this next one, and I've been excited before. Last time he was president, he pulled the rug out from under me. Donald Trump is looking to get rid of the changing of the clocks for daylight savings time. Are you in, Senator, or out?
11: I don't know how many years we have to have this conversation.
10: I love this conversation.
11: I am 100% in. I think John Hoffman and I were supposed to author the bill to get this changed so we could be like,

0: Hawaii and Arizona and not change our clocks and save us all of those. Oh, now most microwaves and appliances are like Wi-Fi enabled, so it changes it yourself. But it comes to my car, and I have like a 2012 car, and I cannot change the clock on that thing at all.
1: 2004 truck, it's still off. It's off an hour. It's going to be until we get it fixed. I don't know how. I'm not trying to figure it. You know, my kids, you can go online and look it up, and they'll show you a video. I don't got no time for that. Let's stop switching the clock.
0: I ain't got no time for that.
1: I hate the clock switching.
0: Right. So, President Trump is bringing this back around again.
1: Yeah,
0: huh?
1: Evidently he's got enough senators to do it, and now they'll have to get it past the House. And I don't give me one argument to keep doing this stupid stuff. No one is arguing, well, we have to have it or people will die. No, it's just dumb.
0: There was origins back to whatever World War I or whatever. They needed more daylight.
1: 100 years ago, what was important?
0: Things are slow to change in the world.
1: Except your clocks twice a year. Move them forward, move them back.
0: I know. It's such a pain, isn't it? And then you know what your Aura Ring or your Garmin watch tells you and your sleep score. On those days, it takes a whole week to recover from that 1 hour of change.
1: Yeah, it's craziness.
0: Well, hopefully that does. If it doesn't, I've got to get Senator Hoffman back on board.
1: And
0: we got to get that bill
1: in
0: going.
1: Minnesota will fix things. All right, things you guys got done this year, and it happens every year. You start finding out the stuff. And this one sounded really good till you read into it. The Minnesota law just got signed, the governor signed. If you're under 16, starting next year, they're going to have to turn off the addictive features of their social media. And I'm like, well, that sounds good. I really can't complain if the social media isn't addictive for 16 and unders. Why would I want it to be addictive for me? If you know it's addictive, get rid of it. Am I right? Why? Oh, well, we save the 16-year-olds old until they turn 17. What did you do?
0: Well, I guess you could probably go into your app and say that you're 16 so you don't have to be subjected to the addictive.
1: That is not the point, Senator. You know that is not the point.
0: You don't want to do that? Okay. All right. So it's probably just one of those things that let's just start with the kids and see if we can get rid of the addictive stuff. And then next year they'll expand it so the adults don't get the addictive pieces of the apps. I don't know.
1: I just find it funny. A bunch of IT tech guys were sitting in there, have the whiteboard and positive things about our app. And, oh, well, let's put these addictive things in. Like they have a list of addictive crap. And we're like, well, you got to keep those out until they're 16. And then you can put them back in. That can't be the way that works.
0: Well, right. And then you've got the 17 and 18 year olds. Well, we'll just let those kids be addicted.
1: And
0: what the heck with them?
1: Those 17 year olds won't go to school and say, did you try this website out? Oh, it's, you know, they're going to be addicted. We've solved. Here's the deal. It's kind of like, I don't know where you stand with casinos and that sort of thing. Right. You go to Vegas. They pump in air. Right. So it's good, cool, fresh air for you to breathe to stay awake. They don't have windows so you can see it got dark out. You're never going to find a clock anywhere. All sound like addictive things they're trying to do to get you to stay there. Shouldn't we close them down? That just sounds like a website wanting your attention.
0: You're talking to the wrong person.
1: I know. Yeah, I'm looking at you like, yeah, you gamble. Never mind. But
0: I love those addictive things. I really, really do. And it's bad.
1: And the bells and whistles.
0: In moderation. I will go for 3 days and not know. I mean, who cares if you turn your clock back or forward when you're in Vegas? You just stay up. I think they pump caffeine into that oxygen in the air also. I get it. Addictive things are bad, but you know what? They make money. So,
1: hello. Well, I used my Diet Mountain Dew habit. I got addicted. You know why? Because it was really good and it made me a better person. But evidently, that's not enough.
0: Well, I went 5 years without Diet Coke, and I knew it was addictive. The second I took a sip of a Diet Coke, I'm back on again. Great. I have one Diet Coke every single day.
1: And you're a better person.
0: I
1: got to be honest. When you were off it, you weren't as nice. You were a much better person. There's something to it.
0: I look forward to my Diet Coke every single day when I wake up.
1: But if you can hang on to just one, that's fantastic. We've got to go to break. We got some stories in the news today that I'd love to talk to you about. It's Senator Karen Housley on the Al Travis Show.

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13: And time now for something completely political with Senator Carn... Oh, thought I saw my buddy Phil in your background, but it wasn't. Never mind.
14: Oh, no, he was here earlier. I should have pulled him in. Sorry about that.
13: Something completely professional with Senator Carnhauser. All right, this is you getting in the other side's business, but I want to get your opinion on it. They're having their convention this weekend in Rochester. 2,600 delegates, 1,200 alternates. They all look like they're going to be a big deal. Star Trib is saying that they think Flanagan is the number one. She's in number one right now for the Senate race. And I ask you this. I would have thought Angie Craig, who can raise money like nobody's business, would be sitting in that spot. However, she doesn't seem to be going after Flanagan about the whole what did you know and when did you know it fraud stuff. Are they playing by the Ronald Reagan's 11th rule, don't go after your own party thing? How is it that Angie Craig hasn't taken the gloves off yet?
14: I think from the get-go, we all knew that Angie wasn't really going for the endorsement. The Democrats don't do it like Republicans do. Like, if you're endorsed by the Republicans at our convention this weekend, you will be the candidate. You will win the primary. We are, like, stick to it. Like, Democrats, if you're endorsed, that means absolutely nothing.

0: it comes to the primary. So like Governor Dayton, he was never endorsed, yet he won the primary, won the general election. So I think Angie Craig is going from that playbook. And why upset those delegates that'll be there in Rochester this weekend? Just go, try to get the endorsement, knowing you won't, and her whole end game is to go for the primary. So
1: all right, and she's going
0: to
1: have
0: all to appease the delegates. These whole conventions, we've got ours up in Duluth this weekend, and this is our delegates love these things.
1: All right, you don't want to tick them off, but you think then as soon as this gets over, I still can't believe that Lieutenant Flanagan was months away from being the governor, right? If Kamala and Walz win, she's the governor. I presume she sat in all the meetings getting ramped up, you know, ready to run the state of Minnesota. And yet no one has even asked her, what do you know about and when? Is she going to get by with that through this whole election?
0: No. If polling shows towards the primary that Angie is going to have to go low and start attacking Flanagan on that specific issue, she will. It'll definitely come out. But I think they probably have polling already. Democrats in the state of Minnesota are more aligned with Angie Craig than they are with Peggy Flanagan and her extreme left agenda that I think they kind of know.
1: All right. Who would you feel, because they're going to have their 3,800 people down in Rochester, you're going to be up in Duluth, who has the momentum? Whose side? I mean, their bases. I mean, if you're going to go sit in one of these conventions for the weekend, you're a diehard. You're not casually spending the weekend at the convention, right? I mean.
0: No, you are. These diehards love to talk platforms and changes to the platform. And yeah, it's not one big party.
1: It's not for the week. I've been there. I do this for a living. Oh. I've been there. And you know what? It's like, that was fun. I'll let you people do the rest of that work. But back to then, how do you decide who's more motivated, right? These 3,800 are going to be motivated for their side. I get that. Republicans will probably be the same. Where do you feel it's at now in Stillwater, your neck of the woods?
0: How motivated they are to go to a convention or how motivated they are to vote in November?
1: Vote in November. Vote their side to stand up. It's a midterm.
0: It's still way too early. It is way too early. Like, I door knocked the other day, and I realized nobody wants me at their door right now. They don't really want to see me until, like, August. Yeah. Then they'll start gearing up and talking elections. So this is all for the party loyalists, this whole thing. And I actually hope Flanagan does get the endorsement. I would love if Flanagan ran the primary, because I think that's a much easier win for our candidate, either Michelle Tafoya or Adam Schwartzy, whoever gets the endorsement this weekend. Again, I think Michelle Tafoya on our side is going for the primary also. But I think it's a little too early for us to – nobody in my neighborhood is even talking elections.
1: Okay, on your side,
0: but
1: though.
0: But they were back in January
1: with
0: the whole ICE stuff, yeah.
1: So let me add, on your side, I mean, you already talked – on the Senate side, they're probably going to run as well to the primary. I presume that's the case with the governorship as well, right? Minnesota, I think we still have 7 or 8 Republican candidates going into the weekend of. Not to say it's ridiculous, but it's almost ridiculous that they really are 7 people that think they have a shot at this, right?
0: It's a lot. It's a lot, which is why I am going.
1: All right.
0: Which is why I'm going, because I want to make sure that my person does get endorsed. It's going to be close. I'm hoping that Lisa Damoth does get the endorsement, because I think she, of all of our candidates, has the best chance to win statewide. She's got a great resume. She did a great job leading in the Tide House. Mm-hmm. So, we do have a lot of, and I'm glad, I'm thankful that Kristen Robbins stepped aside and that Scott Jensen stepped aside. So slowly they have been like putting.
1: Well, yeah, but didn't Jensen, he jumped over to the Secretary
0: of State.
1: Whatever. And it's like, okay. I don't know where that's all going to shake out, not my business, but almost all, there's going to be a primary for all those seats, right? So are the conventions almost worthless anymore?
0: Well, I don't want to say that because I have to go there.
1: You got to go spend the week. That's the most political thing you've ever said on this show, because you're right. That was a trap you question. That was great answer, Senator. Great. You know, I take that back, Al. That was not fair, but I guess my point is, yes, you'd like the Republicans to get endorsed for the Republican Party, the Democrats get it, but everybody's running to the end, and it's almost a name recognition thing from there.
0: And not many states do it like we do it, and I mean, it is kind of antiquated that a small number of people get to decide who your candidate is.

0: candidates are, even at the local election for my Senate race. You know, so most states just go straight to a primary and let the people decide instead of that small group of people. But we're doing it this way, and hopefully our people get endorsed.
1: All right. I always appreciate you coming on and doing this for me. Thank you very much. Didn't mean to be a trap question there as it came out of my mouth. Like, that's horrible. You handled it fantastic. I appreciate you, Senator. I really do.
0: We'll see you next week.
1: She's Senator Karen Housley on the Al Travis Show.
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9: 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L also in alligator. But it's not alligator. It's the Al Travis Show.
1: It is. Not trying to rip the conventions. If you're really into it, you should go. They do talk about a lot of stuff, like the planks and the boarding and the wording of this and that. A lot of like-minded people, so that isn't so necessarily bad. But it is a long couple of days. Long weekend. And that's another problem with it. Is getting, you know, you go to Duluth, which is fine. You go to Rochester, great. But for folks that got to travel to do that, you know, you're way up in the northwest. You got to get on the Rochester. It just becomes quite a financial thing as well. Get a hotel room for a couple nights, the whole thing. It just, there might be a better way, especially with Zoom. Maybe we should just Zoom this stuff. It is the Al Travis Show. Thanks to Senator Karen Housley coming on. Thank you for listening. Looking at tomorrow's list of guests, it's going to be a great show. Let's just make it a plan. Let's get together tomorrow. Same bad time. Same bad channel.

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1: And be ready for disruption. Like 16 states have already passed laws limiting, and a lot of cities, New York City's coming down on it hard, is shutting down the ability to operate a privately operated, uncertified hotel called an Airbnb. They're shutting them down. And so VRBOs and Airbnbs
2: are... You think they're short-lived?
1: Well,

0: mean, no, I don't. I think they're going to be there. But you know, it's not going to be the answer to everything. And you know, for you to count on that stream of income, and then your municipality go, oh, we changed our mind.
1: Yeah.
0: You're out of business.
1: Yeah, because
0: but you paid too much for the house because you Airbnb'd it in your pro forma.
1: Yeah.
0: And you got screwed because you thought, oh, this is going to work. Famous last words, right? So, you know, again, if you want to run a hotel, you can make a lot of money in Airbnb.
1: Mm-hmm.
0: But don't act like,
1: don't get it twisted.
0: This is the other end of the spectrum from passive. This is like lots of work.
1: Yeah.
0: And gross stuff. Yeah. It's just, ugh. Yeah. I don't even, yeah, there's that. Yeah. All right. And then Caitlin is in Salt Lake City. Hi, Caitlin. How are you?
2: Hi, Dave and Jade. How are you guys?
0: Better than we deserve. What's up?
2: So, a little background story. My husband and I are both 24, and we just welcomed our first baby a couple months ago. So, we were kind of in stork mode,
1: congrats.
2: But now we're in vet mode. Thank you. We're on baby step number two. My husband's an electrician, but we're trying to decide if he stays at his current job, which is a private-owned company. It's a little bit more stable, offers a better work-life balance, or he can move to the electrical union, which would mean significantly higher pay and stronger retirement benefits, but potentially less stability during slow periods and layoffs, and then more time away from home and overtime. So we're trying to decide the more stable path or getting ahead financially.
0: Well, I think the net-net on the union with him not having steady might not be as much of a raise as it sounds like it is.
2: Yeah, exactly. And that's what we're kind of trying to decide.
0: Yeah, I don't think the net-net is going to be much.
2: Right.
0: More.
2: So in Utah, there's a bunch of data centers coming in right now, and so they're offering a lot of incentive pay, like $10 to $15 incentive pay when working on those jobs. But the data centers aren't going to be forever, so we're just kind of trying to decide.
0: Is it possible to work some of that data center stuff as a side hustle?
2: He could. He has to only be working at the union, but he could potentially go back to this private company once these data centers are
0: built. Oh, so you can't be working private and union.
2: Mm-mm,
0: in Utah.
2: You have to be
0: in Utah. It's not a right to work
2: union.
1: Interesting.
2: Mm-hmm. Right. At least that's what we think. We've kind of just been looking into it. He's currently making 38 at his current job, and then he would be making 43 with not with including incentive pay.
0: I would stay where you are.
2: Okay.
0: That's not enough.
2: That's what we're kind of
0: I think by the time you adjust for volatility, you're not going to make a net $5.
1: I agree.
2: Okay. Even with a pension, like we shouldn't jump for a pension over
0: there.
2: I don't
0: jump for
2: better
0: pensions.
2: Okay.
0: No.
2: We trust you, so we will do it.
0: I'm going to stay where you are. But I am going to explore. There's a lot of work that needs to be done in the area is what you're telling me. And he has the skill to do
2: sure
0: the work. And I'm going to explore what I'm allowed to do as side hustles legally.
2: Right.
0: And I'm not going to lie to somebody. If the union requires you to be union, then I just can't do it. At the union sites, but there's all kinds of side hustles. So let me give you an example. Okay, if the side hustle market is being sucked up by the unions, if the electricians that used to do side hustles other ways are now doing data center work with the unions, that means all the jobs they used to do are available.
2: Mm-hmm.
0: You see what I'm saying?
1: Yeah, that's a good way to look at it.
0: Or just straight up get on with the data center thing as a side gig, working weekends, just for a short, you know, for 6 months and pile on and let's get the debt cleaned up right quick. How much debt you got left?
2: We have $86,000 in my student loans, and I currently work full-time too. So we're in stork mode, and now we're just kind of going to throw all of our savings that we
0: You're
2: have
0: out of stork mode because you're home from having the baby, right?
2: Oh, yeah. We are already starting
0: so that's
2: throw
0: all. That's all in the rearview mirror. That's awesome. Congratulations
1: very
0: on the
1: good
0: baby. So what do you make?
2: Thanks. I make $90,000 a year.
0: And he does too, right?
2: Yeah, about 80.
0: Yeah, mm-hmm. You're going to be out of debt in no time. I would not make this adjustment. You're going to lose too much quality of life. The juice isn't worth the squeeze. I'm using that a lot today.
1: I like it. Got to be worth it.

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2: Here's your Total Security of Southern Minnesota weather forecast and meteorologist Megan Mulford. Lows dip down to about 60 tonight under clear skies, winds out of the east 5 to 10 miles an hour. High temperatures reach up to 83 tomorrow, mainly clear skies. Mainly clear skies tomorrow night, lows dip down to about 55. Dry with temps well above average Friday and Saturday, and highs in the mid 80s. From the Weatherology Weather Center, I'm meteorologist Megan Mulford. Right now, it's 87 degrees.
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9: City clamped down. More on them in a bit, but I got to start with Wemby. I got to start with Victor Wembanyama here, Brad, because does he deserve to be slammed for his performance and his overall demeanor last night or what? 20 points on 4 for 15 from the field. He only had 6 rebounds, you know, despite being 7'4". And then at the end of the game, he's getting subbed off. He does a little whisper to Mason Plumlee and Bismack Biyombo, who are only in the game for one reason and one reason only: garbage time. Well, they had another reason last night. Wemby does a little whisper to those guys, and in the next span of 10 seconds of game time, Mason Plumlee elbow shivs Jared McCain in the back, and then Biyombo basically tries to take him out while trying to block a shot. So did Wemby seemingly order some cheap shots here? Then he ducks the media post-game, and Shams Charania posts and reports that he's been warned by the NBA for that. And let's not forget the vicious, intentional elbow to the throat of Naz Reid last series. What an embarrassment Victor Wembanyama was last night in just about every sense of the word. On the court, his demeanor as a leader, not showing up to the podium afterwards. What a big, giant French baby he was last night. Now the Spurs have their backs against the wall, and they got really nobody to look to try to save him except for him. But that was a disgraceful performance last night from Wemby.
10: Yeah, I think you're not sure to sugarcoating at all, and speaking quite bluntly, but, you know, most teams would take a 20-6 night from just about anybody and say, yeah, that's more than a respectable performance overall, but it's not the case for Victor Wembanyama. We know the superstar power that he possesses when he is bringing the A game. He's virtually unstoppable. I mean, we've seen it with a 40-plus performance, nearly 30 rebounds earlier on in the playoff run. I mean, he's been magical at times. Last night, he was downright mystifying. You know, couldn't have the broadside of the widest, biggest barn with that 4-for-15 performance, 0-for-5 from way downtown. Really, the only way he kind of you know, saved the final output was getting the charities.

0: and going perfecto 12 for 12 in that capacity. But it had the three block shots. It wasn't his best defensive game as well, as stiff and stout as he usually is. And a guy is the definition of supreme rim protector. But it just goes to show how valuable he is, this San Antonio team. And when he is not playing at least average basketball, and it was certainly a below average performance last night, it drags down the entire squad as a result. Now, Champagne started off the game hot, finished up with a team second team high, 22 points. Stephon Castle of the way with 24 overall. So those guys showed up. Kelvin Johnson, as usual, coming off the bench, providing some meaningful minutes. Played 20 minutes, scored 15 points. The bench, you know, was lackluster. Really didn't bring the noise in their own right. And, you know, got to give credit is due. You know, other Wembanyama let down San Antonio. OKC just played their game. Defense, three-point shooting, and getting to the charity stripe and making the opponent pay. I mean, they had 38 free throw attempts. I mean, San Antonio had 32 in their own right. It was a happy whistle, to say the least, last night. But OKC drained 33 of those 38 attempts. They shot the ball a little bit better from way downtown at 44%. Meanwhile, San Antonio had just 29%. And again, defensively, they were stellar for the most part. And I mentioned this yesterday. I felt the biggest X factor in this game was going to be Alex Caruso, not because of what he brings defensively. We could say it's almost automatic. He's going to be tenacious in defending the rock. But what is always kind of erratic at times is his offensive performance. I let him down the last game, but last night, 25 minutes, double deuce, 22 points. He was money in the bank, shot 50% from way downtown. That's the kind of performance that this OKC team really needs to conquer, you know, really good foe in the San Antonio Spurs. So whether it's Caruso or somebody else coming off the pine, they have got to get somebody that can drain consistent shots. But, you know, again, bow down. OKC was awesome. I was terribly wrong. I thought this game would be nip and tuck throughout. It was a little bit early on. But that 24-14 run at the end of the first half by the Thunder really set the course of them after halftime. And they just, you know, blitzed San Antonio going away and won in convincing fashion. So if you, you know, followed the fade the noise adage that is out there, it means doing the opposite of what I tell you. Congratulations. You probably made the mint last night.
1: Yeah, and again, OKC deserves a ton of flowers. Brad, I got to put the spotlight right back on the alien here. I got to put it back on the Frenchman. I got to put it on Wemby. Ducks the media postgame. You don't have a problem with that? Do you not have a problem with him whispering to his teammates coming off the bench and then immediately, like as intentional as it can be, trying to injure Jared McCain? That's the kind of leadership Wemby's going to bring. This is the next face of the NBA. You don't have a problem with any of that? It's one thing to underperform. It's another thing to show terrible leadership qualities that he showed last night. And it's all easy when you're hitting half court threes and you're, you know, have a monster game in game one. It's very easy to get up to the podium and be, you know, aura farm your way to some social media clips and say the right things and laugh your way and flex on Chet Holmgren. When you don't play well, we saw the real Wemby last night, and that was couldn't even bother to show up to the microphone and basically try to get a Thunder starter, McCain, who started last night and did great, try to get him hurt. Because I don't know what to tell you. You basically whisper something to your teammates and they immediately commit two cheap shot dirty fouls on him. That says a lot about the leader that Wemby is. I think it was a disgrace. You didn't have a problem with either of those things?
0: Yeah, I mean, to a certain extent. But, you know, dirty play is kind of par for the course. It goes along with, you know, the state of the NBA. And, you know, I again, reflect back on the 1990s, and it was dirty every single night of action, no matter who was on the floor, whether it was the Supersonics, the Hornets, the Bulls, the Spurs, you know, the Knicks. I mean, there were fisticuffs that were flying all the time. So, you know, I'm curious what Wemby said to his teammates in that minute, and in that moment, did he speak in English or French? Parlez-vous français? I'm very curious about that. But whatever instructions that he gave them, was that the motivational factor for them to go out and create chaos as a result? Possibly. But him not showing up to the post-game press conference, yeah, man, that's beneath him. He's got to be professional. He's got to go out there and

0: answer some of those tough and hard questions. So he doesn't get a pass for any of that. So you have a right to be disgruntled with Wembanyama in that instance. The other one, we just don't have enough information for us to really warrant a full-blown conclusion. And I know you. You always find ways to hate on Victor Wembanyama. One of the best, if not the best, player in the NBA at this moment in time. He is going to be a megastar. He is an immovable, unstoppable force when he is playing near or at his best. And certainly last night, I fell well short of expectations. But you are always carrying a sharpened knife, and you're ready to plunge it in the nearest back possible with anybody who disagrees with you on Wembanyama. So I understand your point of view. I respect your point of view. For the most part, it wasn't, too big of a deal outside of him skipping the post-game press conference and really outside of him having a downtrodden overall game. He's got to rise to the occasion in the next game, or it's going to be all she wrote for St. Antoine.
1: Yeah, I mean, again, 310-840-4910 to join the show. Do you find Wemby's antics last night, did you find his overall performance disgraceful, embarrassing? Again, Brad, I've had to listen for weeks now, for months, and not so much you, because you've been a little hesitant, right, to crown Wemby as the next great thing in the NBA, the greatest player here that we've ever seen walk on water. I have Combs throwing him into conversations with Michael Jordan last week.
0: I
1: had to hear it from Combs. I've had to hear it from everybody on social media. Oh, look out. Wemby's here. He's taking over. He's taking over. This is who we need to champion as the next great thing in the NBA. Imagine if Steph Curry or LeBron James or Anthony Edwards, who people wanted to be the next face of the NBA, imagine if SGA, imagine if Jalen Brunson skipped the post-game media after a loss that didn't even end their season, but after a terrible performance. And again, I don't know how you make it anything other than that. He whispers in Mason Plumlee and Bismack Biyombo's ears, and then literally after the ball is inbounded, Mason Plumlee intentionally elbows Jared McCain in the back. Imagine if LeBron, Steph, KD, any of the great players that we have championed and we recognize as some of the greatest of all time, imagine if they had the night Victor Wembanyama had last night. But no, I feel like for a lot of people, the excuse will be, oh, he's been great. We can't expect this greatness too soon. Well, for everybody that was saying the Spurs are going to win the title, the Spurs are going to win this series, Oklahoma City is unethical, at least SGA is not calling out freaking hit orders for his teammates to deliver on his behalf and skipping the post-game media. I'm sorry. He needs to be held accountable. He's got to be held accountable. If this is going to be the spotlight that he steps up, and when he has a 41-point, 20-rebound game or 12 blocks, everybody acts like he's the greatest player that we've ever seen because he's 7'4". But when he has a bad game, a lot of crickets. A lot of crickets and not a lot – and no punishment from the NBA. Brad, maybe I shouldn't be yelling at you.
0: Of course.
1: Right? Well, I'm not yelling at you. I'm just yelling to you.
0: Right.
1: Maybe I should direct my anger to Adam Silver. Because, I mean, there's two instances now where he can absolutely be fined and or suspended. Intentional, clear as day, elbow to the throat of Naz Reid. No fine, no suspension. Sure. The ejection was fine enough. Then last night, skips the post-game media, which you're told several times. You do not do that in the NBA. That's a mandate. You have to talk to the media. And he basically gives out orders for cheap shots to be delivered by Plumlee and Bismack Biyombo, like they're his cronies, like they're his henchmen in a bad Disney movie. I mean, it's unbelievable.
0: Yeah, look, he's got to step up and be a better man, and be the adult that he obviously can be. Yeah, he's still in his early 20s and a guy that's growing up, to say the least, very much in the public eye. But it's inexcusable for him to skip that post-game press conference. Again, going back to the Plumlee stuff that maybe got gave them the direction to throw those elbows in those dirty plays. Okay, draw your own conclusions. But I agree with you. He should have been fined. Honestly, he should have been suspended at least a game for that elbow. The intentional, calculated elbow that he threw into the throat of Naz Reid. That could have done a hell of a lot more damage than it actually did. And I still can't get out of my head that Dylan Harper reaction in the background.

0: that's an all-timer. I'm never going to forget that, to say the least. But, yeah, those are things that, you know, need to be put under a microscope and examined. And he should not get a pass. I don't give a damn if he's, you know, the brightest of stars. I don't give a damn if he's a face of the game or if he is a guy that's like six man off the bench or a little bit deeper off the bench. All rules should be implemented and deployed and employed the exact same way for every living, breathing body in the NBA. But that's not how it goes. The stars get preferential treatment, and he's certainly getting that so far in this NBA postseason. And, yeah, I think there's a direct and pointed finger at Adam Silver as a result. They got to clean this up. To say, listen, just be consistent in your overall calls and not give those megastars a pass because they sell tickets and they bring in ratings. I don't give a damn if they do or not. They need to be held accountable just like everybody else.
1: Yeah, I agree. I agree 100%. And again, this isn't, to a certain extent, the preferential treatment, it's whatever. Like, it's going to happen, right? To a certain extent, like you said, that elbow on Naz Reid, that was unacceptable. I just want to make all the basketball fans and sports fans that are listening to our show and watch these games, I just want them to take a closer look. You know, really use your magnifying glass. Look with a little bit of closer intent as to who really Victor Wembanyama is. Because he's telling us now over the last 2 weeks. He's showing us who he really is. When the times are tough, when he's not getting the foul calls that he thinks he deserves, you get an elbow to the throat. When he's not getting the calls he thinks he deserves, he's going to duck the post-game media. The lights are too bright for him. He's going to basically tell his teammates, hey, try to hurt this player in Oklahoma City. They're keeping him in the game. Take him out. Right? In so many words. It was quick. But I imagine he said, hey, lay out McCain. Or whatever he said. I don't know if it was in French. I can't imagine Mason Plumlee speaks much French, Brad. But you never know. Maybe they're learning French. Maybe that's how they're, you know, maybe like the Astros, they use the trash cans. Maybe Wemby and the Spurs are using French to carry out, you know, any of the cheap shot dirty plays that he's been issuing here over the last couple of weeks. We got to take a closer look at who Wemby really is, because a lot of people want this to be the face of the league. They want him to really succeed, take the throne away from Oklahoma City, snatch the crown from SGA. Well, he better win two games in a row. Otherwise, the lasting image of him in this series is going to be a terrible performance, not showing up to talk to the media afterwards, and basically a couple of dirty hits here, either by him or on his behalf over the last few weeks. And he's going to have zero titles, and he's still going to have zero MVPs. And I know it's only year three, but again, this is history repeats itself. Everybody desperately wanted Anthony Edwards to be the face of the league a couple of years ago. He couldn't take it. He physically could not take it. Like, he could not lead Minnesota to the NBA finals. And in the last 3 years, yeah, you could say, well, maybe they don't have a good enough team. Maybe he needs more help. Well, what's going to be the excuses for Wemby and the Spurs if they lose this series? Because after game one, a lot of people thought they were the better team. And they are one loss away from being sent packing now.
0: Yeah, and the last one I want to make, before we anoint and putting him in esteemed company with Michael Jordan and Larry Bird and some of the all-time greats who have ever worn an NBA uniform, he's got to go out and win some stinking titles. I mean, period, end of story. He hasn't done that, and until he does, he is going to be in a tier well below some of the all-time greats. So let's get the notion, the idea that he is already with the upper echelon all time in NBA history. Until he gets some rings, until he gets some Larry O'Briens, he doesn't remotely deserve to be in that conversation.
1: 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All right, we'll take a short break. You want to get in on the phones, 310-840-4910. Do you agree with me? Wemby's performance last night was disgraceful, not only on the court, but skipping the post-game media. Or do you tend to agree more with Brad? Maybe he thinks I'm being a bit too harsh and that it's one game and they still have two games left to try to win this series and Wemby can still prove me wrong and that they can take this thing. 310-840-4910. When we come back, we'll get into some of the X's and O's.

0: judged them last night. What Oklahoma City did so well and what needs to happen in game six. That's coming up next, along with your phone calls and your texts. He's Brad Evans. I'm Pat Boyle. This is BetMGM Tonight on Westwood One Sports.
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0: This is Minnesota News Network. I'm John Anderson. Congresswoman Angie Craig is stepping away from the DFL endorsement contest in Minnesota's U.S. Senate race and will instead focus on competing in the August primary for the open seat. The announcement came today just days before delegates gather in Rochester for the state DFL convention, where Craig and Lieutenant Governor Peggy Flanagan had been expected to battle for the party's backing. In remarks to supporters, Craig said she remains committed to the DFL party, but argued the endorsement process no longer represents the full range of voters across Minnesota. The Minnesota DNR is rolling out a new electronic licensing system starting June 9th, giving hunters and anglers more ways to buy their licenses. Officials say the upgrade, replacing a 25-year-old system, responds to years of feedback, including demand for online options and a mobile app. More information at the Minnesota DNR website. This is MNN.
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0: Live lines, late games, and breaking angles. BetMGM tonight with Brad Evans and Pat Boyle. Back now.
1: Mama said knock you out. I'm gonna knock you out. Now come on back. BetMGM tonight, Westwood One Sports. He's Brad Evans, I'm Pat Boyle. Phone number to join the show, 310-840-4910. 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All right, Brad, so we just got done talking about Wemby. I wanted to really hammer home some points, as I think I made that abundantly clear. You disagree, but that's fine. 310-840-4910. Wemby skipping post-game media yesterday, 4-for-15 from the field. A little whisper to Bismack Biyombo and Mason Plumlee, who then immediately delivers some very hard fouls on Jared McCain. I thought it was a disgrace. But they will turn the page in 24 hours from now for Game 6. Elimination game. We could have Knicks versus Thunder all set up tomorrow. Ooh. Or the San Antonio force a Game 7. It'll be back in the Lone Star State tomorrow night, 8:30 p.m. Eastern tip-off. And so with the Spurs against their backs against the wall, we just got done talking about them, Brad. I think if San Antonio is going to win this game, it's got to be Wemby. He's going to have to shut me up for a night. He's going to have to bounce back. I don't care how great of a job Oklahoma City is doing in forcing him out of the paint, keeping him by the perimeter, you know, with some good three-point shooting lineups. They've stayed away a lot from the double big lineup with Hartenstein and Holmgren because Hartenstein is not a threat to shoot from deep, right? So they've done a good job of making sure that Wemby just can't patrol the paint and the rim. Well, San Antonio and Mitch Johnson have to counter that. They've got to make sure that he can be in a position to grab 15, 16, 17 rebounds tomorrow, and then he has got to drop 25 to 30 points. He's got to have the three ball working because he was 0 for 5 from deep last night. He doesn't have to hit four of them. He doesn't have to hit five of them. He's got to hit one or two because then that forces OKC to respect that outside shot, and that's when he can really start to get downhill and drive to the cup. So, look, for me, if San Antonio's winning this game tomorrow, it's going to take 28 points and 15 rebounds from Wemby. Otherwise, I think they're going home.
2: I think you're going to have to elevate the point total, honestly, for him, and the San Antonio Spurs to ultimately survive that game in good old San Antonio inside the Frostbank Arena. I think he's got to score at least 30. And frankly, I think he's going to pump that kind of production out. I think he's going to have a monster game. I think it's going to be minimum. And you put me on record for saying this right now. 35 points, 20 rebounds, and probably at least a handful of blocks for Wembanyama tomorrow. That's the caliber of game that is going to be ultimately necessary for San Antonio to live to play another day. And I think they're going to get that kind of delivery. Stephon Castle, honestly, has been arguably the most consistent weapon that they have had this entire series. I think he's going to go out there and get his customary 20 points. Some of the other key players that I mentioned are probably going to rise to occasion. We'll see what Champagne can bring. He's always an X factor. Three-point stroke was kind of working for him last night. Other times he is, hit like the side of the backboard on a couple of shot attempts and very errant with those various hoists. But if Wemby brings the noise,

0: and brings the numbers. And the Spurs play their defensive game. Because next to your beloved New York Knicks, it's really 1A, 1B and who the best defensive team has been in this NBA postseason. The Knicks have a slight advantage right now in terms of points per possession allowed. But the Spurs are stiff and stout. They can be suffocating. They can really stamp out, any massive run, potentially from another team. And that, that's the other factor in this one. Can they survive? Can they absorb those runs by Oklahoma City? And two, can they keep the Thunder off the damn free throw line? Because that is where they make their money. And there's been, wildly inconsistent calls this entire NBA playoffs, as usual, and particularly in this series. Sometimes the refs are letting guys get away with blatant murder. The grabbing, the tugging, the pulling that you see there. Like, yeah, play on, no big deal. And then in another instance, you see SGA go up for a shot, and, San Antonio defender just grazes him. And the free throw merchant lives down to that nickname, gets to the line, and makes you pay. I just want a consistent game called across the board so we can make it fair. We can make the overall, outcome potentially balanced. I want drama. I'm kind of sick of these lopsided affairs going on in the NBA playoffs. We've had some excellent games, but there have been some just throttlings issued in certain instances in an elimination game. I want this sucker to be nail-biting. I want the crowd and attendance to sweat. Hell, I want to pull up in all the wrong places, Pat. Here at Casa de Evans, watching the game go down tomorrow night. So, basketball gods, can you please give me that? And it is a hashtag Tequila Thursday, and I'm going to be imbibing in the process. So, what a perfect pairing with the love juice, Pat. Than a scintillating, high-drama game with everything on the line.
1: Yeah, I mean, look, this is it should be close, you would think. You mentioned the free throws, and I feel like so much of the conversation, and maybe I spend too much time on social media. Maybe that's just my problem. Maybe some of you are listening, and you're thinking, Pat, nobody that I talk to, none of my friends even talk about this. I actually saw Mike Breen was on Dan Patrick today and had – kind of very similar sentiments, when asked about SGA and all, and the falling on the floor and people calling him a free throw merchant. Does he think that, the officiating has hijacked the series or that's kind of dominated the conversation? And Mike Breen was like, he goes, honestly, my friends that are my age, that aren't, that are sports fans, but aren't in the industry, aren't in sports media, they've rarely talked about that. They've rarely talked about that. In the presence of social media is far fewer than you think. But, again, that's kind of the world that you and I also live in, Brad, right? Guys our age, anybody that's between the age of 20 and 50, chances are you either have Twitter, Instagram, Facebook, like you're consuming some of your sports media and you're consuming some highlights on those websites and on those apps. And so, I feel like so much of the series has been hijacked about the officiating. And last night, I do agree with you. Tony Brothers is terrible. He has become the worst official in the NBA. He's like Angel Hernandez level. And so they were so inconsistent. And both ways, because there are plays where SGA is getting grabbed. He's getting held. And I do agree with you. There's other plays where it does feel like it's slight contact and they call a whistle. But again, I look at the free throw last night, and for this series, it's largely been 50-50. OKC took six more free throws, but a big reason why is because they had seven more rebounds. They had more second-chance opportunities, and they forced more turnovers. And so San Antonio has been trying to play aggressive, and for the most part in this series, the refs have let them play aggressive. Last night was complete opposite of that. I mean, it was – the rhythm and the momentum was so disjointed in the first half because it was whistle, whistle, whistle here, whistle there. I mean, again, I think both teams, I remember at halftime, the Spurs had 19 free throw attempts. The Thunder had 20. That was at the half. That was at halftime. Like, if you're going to let the guys play, let the guys play. And I think going forward, you should have consistent officiating crews for an entire series. The entire series is ref by the same
0: group.
1: So you know what to expect. Yep. And you don't have Tony Brothers coming in after Scott Foster. And Tony Brothers is whistling.

0: calling everything under the sun, and every even the slightest hand check. Oh, it's a foul. Oh, it's a foul. But then they're so bad that they miss some calls. So, and I went on a tangent there, but you know, again, the free throws are gonna be given to both teams. I feel like they've been pretty equal. Last night, again, it was OKC dominating inside on the glass. And the Spurs, they have to make that their calling card. They have to. And San Antonio has not really been a good three-point shooting team for most of the season. So if they're going to shoot under 30% from deep, they've got to dominate in the paint, which is what they did in game one. Remember, they had a huge disparity. Last night, they outscored OKC in the paint, but not by much. And so if it's not Wemby, you know, Wemby has to step up. We agree with that. Castle and Champagne, those guys went for 46 combined points. I mean, how about De'Aaron Fox? You know, he's the one you signed to a massive contract extension in the offseason. He had 9 points last night. He also shot the ball terribly. So, again, I don't – outside of Keldon Johnson, I'm not really expecting anybody off of San Antonio's bench to get it done. They've got to limit turnovers, and they got to dominate in the glass. Those are the two biggest things for the Spurs if they're going to send this back to Oklahoma City for a Game 7.
1: Yeah, I totally agree with that point of view. And you got to give your flowers and give your kudos to Holmgren and Hartenstein because combined, they did exactly what the doctor ordered, 28 points and 16 rebounds. Well, when they're getting that level of production, it gives OKC an enormous edge because you generally know what SGA, you know, two-time MVP is going to bring to the table. And then you get, you know, the assistance of some of those key players off the bench, as I mentioned with Alex Caruso. Dylan Harper didn't also shoot the ball that well. You know, he was just 1 for 5 from the floor last night. But he did cash the over for me on rebounds at plus 105. He had 6 boards. All I needed was 4 to cash. So thank you, Dylan Harper, for cleaning up the glass at least. But just to get back real quick to your referee perspective, I wholeheartedly agree. It is asinine that they're swapping out crews on a game-in, game-out basis in any NBA series in the postseason. You want consistent calls. You want a rhythm. You want a flow to the game. You want some freedom of movement. You want the physicality to be played out and not have the referees and the whistles just hijack a game. I hate that more than anything else in college basketball. But in an NBA 7-game series in the Western Conference Finals, every crew in one series, or is it Eastern Conference or Western Conference, should be the same guys because you know the style of play that is going to be allowed and what is going to be called in the game, and you're going to have more consistent production as a result, game in and game out in the same stinking series. So Adam Silver, please make this happen moving forward. It is asinine that, again, crews are getting swapped out, and that's why we have such disruptive movement in a lot of these games.
0: Yeah, I agree. 310-840-4910. All right, so I know it's the game's tomorrow, and we'll give you a you know day of the game preview tomorrow because we'll have injury news that will definitely be interesting. Is J-Dub, Jalen Williams, going to be back tomorrow for Oklahoma City? Missing his third straight game last night with the hamstring injury. He's already listed as questionable. Oklahoma City already has ruled out A.J. Mitchell, but if J-Dub can return, even if he only plays limited minutes, that could be a big boost that maybe helps them end the season for San Antonio and avoid having to go back home for a Game 7. So again, right now, 24 hours out, the Spurs are 3.5-point favorites at our friends at BetMGM, and the total right about the same as what it's been the last couple of games, 218.5. Brad, any which way you are leaning ahead of tomorrow here for Game 6?
1: Okay, my original prognostication before the series began that it was going to go 7 games, and I'm not going to budge off of that. I think this line is fairly tight at the 3.5. I like San Antonio, man. I think it's going to be rowdy and raucous crowd. We're going to see if they're going to have the festival colors on. You know, they're in attendance. Fiesta Spurs, they call them, because I think the record's been terrible the postseason when they have featured those bright painted colors in the stands. They're probably going to go just standard black and white. And maybe the nuns are going to be back, man. The nuns are going to come out. They're going to bless the home team. And that's going to be all she wrote. San Antonio wins tomorrow night by 10+. I'm already on the record and saying that Victor Wembanyama goes for at least 35. Snags around, you know, 15 boards, maybe as many as 20 rebounds, gets a handful of block shots. You're going to get an A effort from one of the greatest players on the planet.

0: planet at any level of basketball in this known galaxy. No, he's not up there with Jordan yet, but he is a guy that's certainly just a level down and could get one step closer from gaining that fame, that fortune as a result. So San Antonio by 10-plus tomorrow goes to Game 7, and OKC wraps it at home.
1: Yeah, look, I mean, I probably tend to lean that San Antonio is going to win tomorrow. In terms of the total, I got to see who's reffing the game. I got to check the NBA referee assignment. Yeah, if they put Tony Brothers back on this game again tomorrow, you might as well take the over because there's going to be 9,000 free throws that get taken. Otherwise, I would probably lean the under. But, you know, again, it's you know, last night, again, he had 70 free throw attempts, 241 points. They smashed the overs. So it's been interesting, too, because, man, the X's and O's, it's been, we don't need to get into the weeds, but the first two games were pretty damn high scoring. Game three, also kind of high scoring. And then game four on Sunday night was just a defensive slugfest where there was barely any whistles getting called, and you didn't even crack 190 points. And last night, you eclipsed that before we even got to the fourth quarter. So I don't know. I don't have a strong lean right now one way or another, but I would think, you know, that San Antonio would be good enough tomorrow to force a Game 7 on Saturday, which, just from a rooting interest, is what I want, especially as a Knicks fan. I want them to really beat the crap out of each other. 310-840-4910. We do have a text coming through here. You can call, you can text the show, 310-840-4910. Brad, I think this person is maybe taking umbrage with something you said in the opening segment, where I had a problem with Wemby whispering to Biombo and Mason Plumlee if he indeed did order maybe some cheap shots on Jared McCain. And I think you said dirty play sometimes is par for the course. And the person that has texted saying dirty play is par for the course, WTF.
0: Okay. Were they not a fan of the NBA of yesteryear? I mean, come on, man. It's not a finesse game. I mean, to a certain extent it is. But physicality often reigns supreme in this day and age of the NBA, much like it did in the 1990s and the early 2000s. Guys are going to bang. They're going to, you know, throw their muscle around. That is kind of the story of the Western Conference Finals. So, yeah, man, it's par for the course, brother. I mean, this high-stakes basketball, elbows are going to be thrown. You know, you're going to get some dirty action here and there. You know, swallow your opinion on it and accept it because, honestly, it makes the game better and it makes it more interesting.
1: Yeah, I mean, and look, I mean, the bad boys of the 90s, the Detroit Pistons, literally got their name because of how dirty
0: every
1: they played.
0: Night.
1: Yeah,
0: every
1: Bill Laimbeer, Rodman, Rick Mahorn, I mean, watch some of those highlights. So, yeah, sometimes dirty play is par for the course, that physicality. Look at Draymond Green. I mean, he's probably a Hall of Famer, and I can't stand the way that he's played. But if you're a Golden State Warriors fan, you've probably come to appreciate it and love it. So whoever texted that in, yeah, I mean, Brad was disagreeing with me in the moment, but I can't act like dirty, you know, physical play that sometimes can get a little dirty, a little cheap shots. That doesn't happen, and it won't continue to happen as long as the sport exists. 310-840-4910. When we come back, we're going to go streaking. I got to get out of the dumps, and Monty's going to try to stretch it to five in a row. This is BetMGM Tonight right here on Westwood One Sports.
2: 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And the world was worried about Y2K. Yeah, it's been a while. Congrats, Big Apple. 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
2: Night of baseball, just moments away. A bunch of games had already started. Let's go streaking!
3: We won a game yesterday. We win one today, that's two in a row. We win one tomorrow, that's called a winning streak. It has happened before.
2: We're going streaking! All righty, we go around the crew. Everybody picks one batter that they think will correctly just get a hit. Let's give you the, we haven't done these in a couple of, about over a week or now, or so now, our season records. So let's get them to you here. Yours truly, I am 24 out of 32. So 24 and 8, and that's 75%. Brad is 17 out of 27. Producer Brandon Combs, 21 out of 29. And then at the front of the pack, not a shocker, is our video producer, Monty, Michael Montgomery, the owner and operator of batters-box.com, the hyphen, 24 out of 29. Monty is 24 and 5. That's 83%. And he's got the longest active streak at 4. I've gone 0 for 2 days in a row. Brad's looking to start a new streak after Shohei went 0 for yesterday. And Combs is looking to make it 2 in a row. So, Brad, you kick us off here. Who are you rocking with tonight?
4: Yeah, still bitter, Betsy, that Dodgers score 15 and Shohei doesn't get a lousy hit. So to get off the schneid, I'm going to go with one of your guys from the New York Yankees. And there's Golden in their hills, Paul Goldschmidt, to get a hit in Cowtown, taking on at Kansas City. He's going against Noah Cameron, who is a left-handed pitcher. He is crushing. Goldie is. LHP's this season, 326 batting average, 1,197 OPS. He's batting a robust 288 over the last 30 days. Now, he's over 3 lifetime against Noah Cameron, but Cameron has allowed a 4.22 ERA in his last 4 games to give it up a 44% hard hit rate. Give me a hit, Paul Goldschmidt, so I can go streaking to 1.
2: Yeah, I'm looking to go streaking as well. So I'm going to take a matchup that I don't know if Monty would have it rated too high on his website. I didn't get a chance to check out where Mr. Juan Soto checked in today. But I like Juan Soto to get a knock against the Cincinnati Reds. Going up against Andrew Abbott. And yes, Andrew Abbott is a lefty. And yes, Juan Soto traditionally does not hit lefties well. But he is 5-for-11 lifetime against Andrew Abbott. And this Mets offense, they need a spark, and they need it badly. Juan Soto last night did hit a 2-run shot. The Reds did not walk him. So, look, if Juan Soto goes 0-for-2 with 2 walks, then so be it. But if he gets at least 3 chances to swing the bat, I think he's going to come through with a knock. So give me Juan Soto to get a hit tonight for the Mets. All right, producer Brandon Combs, looking to make it 2 in a row. Who are you rolling with?
5: I got it yesterday in your neck of the woods. I'm going to stay in your neck of the woods, and I'm going to stay with a New York Yankee, and I'm going to go with Ben Rice to get it done today. 250 with 9 hits and 4 home runs against the Royals in 10 games in his career. They've already played 5 games this year. And they've only held him hitless in one of those 5 games. So give me Ben Rice to get me on the board again tonight.
2: Wow, the MVP, Rice, baby. Still average under 300, but hitting 285 with 16 bombs and 34 RBIs. So you got the Yankees who have the MVP, and it's not Aaron Judge. You got the Yankees who are going to have the Cy Young, and it's not Garrett Cole, who's on the mound tonight, by the way. It's Cam Schlittler. So it's funny. Now, Combs, you're starting to come around and see how great the Yankees are. All right, let's go to Monty. Trying to make it 5 in a row. Monty, who are you going with?
6: Give me Freddie Freeman back to the Dodgers tonight, facing Tomoyuki Sugano. He's my 7th highest-rated hitter tonight when you just factor in the games remaining. Plus matchup for Freddie with his WOBA ISO and hard contact all increasing by at least 13%. Two trends I like, almost 100 games with an elite rating for Freddie, getting a hit 78% of the time, so love that one.

0: And then Sugano has faced 64 elite rated hitters, with 67% of them getting a hit. So feel good about getting to five, but I also lost my streak with the Dodgers, so we'll see.
1: All righty, there you go. Phone number to join the show, 310-840-4910. We'll get to some of your calls and some of your texts when we come back. We'll also keep the conversation with baseball because Abner Uribe from the Brewers had one of the wildest gestures I've seen. It was a hearkening back to WWF. We'll talk about that when we come back. BetMGM.
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11: Here's your Total Security of Southern Minnesota weather forecast. I'm meteorologist Megan Mulford. Lows dip down to about 60 tonight under clear skies. Winds out of the east, 5 to 10 miles an hour. High temperatures reach up to 83. Tomorrow, mainly clear skies. Mainly clear skies. Tomorrow night, lows dip down to about 55. Dry with temps well above average Friday and Saturday and highs in the mid-80s. From the Weatherology Weather Center, I'm meteorologist Megan Mulford. Right now, it's 86 degrees.
12: Ever felt leg pain, restlessness, cramps, tingling, swelling, numbness, itchiness, or coldness? Then you need the new patented Legsercise Pro, the natural circulation booster that uses continuous automatic leg movement to soothe pain and promote healthy circulation, the natural drug.